0: our relationship, it was commitment first. It was commitment. It was Cindy's commitment and her making a commitment that she was not going to give up, that she was going to stay in there. And now that I'm able to look back on seeing the error of my ways, how bad wrong I was, I praise God that I've got a wife that was willing to make that commitment. She was willing to stand in there with me. And now that she has committed herself and stayed with me through the hard times, I know that anything in the future that we go through, that I've got a woman that's going to stand by me, that's going to be there. And that means a lot to me.
1: Right. Like it says in Proverbs 31, the heart of her husband trusts in her.
0: Oh, right. That's right.
2: Beautiful.
0: Right. Yes. Good point.
1: Dr. Brown, could you flesh out a little bit more about this idea of compatibility? And the reason why, I mean, we don't have just married people or divorced people watching the show. We've got single people. We've got young adults. Yes. We've got lots of individuals interested in the topic of love and trying to understand what compatibility is all about. Could you break that down for us?
2: Sure. So compatibility is often thought of as things that we have in common.
1: Right.
2: In fact, even in the Bible, it says, be not unequally yoked, or it says, what fellowship has light with darkness? In other words, it's trying to say, have things in common that would actually strengthen your marriage. But there's a couple that wrote a book, Chuck and Barb Schneider, and they call their book Incompatibility Grounds for a Great Marriage. That's what they call their book. And what they were saying is that, there are things that are different, habits that you have, different temperaments that can actually strengthen the marriage and not drive a wedge between it. And so there are sometimes couples that have differences. And before marriage, you know, you overlook the differences. So a young man may say to the young lady, you know, I'm going fishing tomorrow at 6 a.m. You know, why don't you? Oh, yes. I would love to do that. You know, that's before marriage. But after marriage, there's nothing so foolish as going fishing. You know, so we find these differences. And so after marriage, often these differences drive a wedge between you. But what these authors suggest is that we should take these differences and learn to enhance the relationship rather than cause them to drive a wedge. But it is true, while some say opposites attract, and there is truth in that, opposites do attract, but it is similarities that sustain. It is the things that you have in common that actually bind you together.
1: Wow, that's beautiful.
0: Yeah.
1: We're looking at probably the most important human relationship we'll have here, one that will impact us in more ways on multiple levels. How does the relationship of marriage mirror our relationship with God?
2: Well, it really does. It really does, Anil, especially in this area of commitment. Somebody said, pray for what you want and live with what you get. So after you've made that decision to marry, till death do us part, for better, for worse, in sickness and in health, it is really, as Rick and Cindy said, it's not so much the words that we have uttered to each other that matter, but as you said, it is mirroring the commitment that Christ made to us. So he said, I will never leave you nor forsake you. Jesus said, I will be with you always, even to the ends of the earth. And so when we make our commitment in marriage, we are trying to model or to mirror what Jesus has done for us. And that's why it's got to be a faith thing, because some of the things that we see, you know, in marriage, logically, we would want to throw in the towel,
0: yeah,
1: right,
2: and call it quits. But by faith, we stay together, believing that, yeah, in, as Romans 8:28 says, God will work all things out for good to those that love the Lord.
0: Yes.
1: Rick and Cindy, how long have you guys been married for?
3: 26 years.
1: How do you keep the fire alive?
3: Honey, I'll let you answer that.
0: I keep her on her toes. I said, honey, I would bore you if I was any different.
3: He says that to me regularly. Honestly, it is spontaneity. It is really just not, you know, letting things completely like go upside down if things don't go the way they're supposed to. We have a very busy life with ministry. We're both in ministry, you know, and I still, you know, work as a nurse, and we have to be very flexible.
0: Yeah, right.
3: Very flexible, and not get so uptight if things just don't go as planned. And just, and what we'll do is we'll realize that, okay, well, God had a different plan.
0: Yeah, right. And we get to know each other. Like at the end of the day, I know there's nothing I could do that would drive Cindy away from me. I don't have to worry about when she comes in late. I don't have to worry about looking at her phone, because I know that I can trust her. I can trust her. And so even when we get in a, we do have moments where we disagree and we get mad at each other. I mean, that's normal. I think that's part of being married to someone, because we're both human beings. We're both selfish by our nature. We're going to have things happen. But ultimately, I know that, yeah, that, you know, when we get upset, the first one that says, honey, let's just pray about this, or we know we're going to work this out. Let's just put this behind us. The first one that does that is really the winner. I mean, because you just know that you're going to have those bad days. You're going to have those things that happen. But go ahead and say, you know what? We can handle this, because we've handled worse in the past.
3: And I have to add to this also, he is really good. He's better at it than I am, but it does keep that fire going. He knows there's things I love to do. He could care less about doing them. And I'll just throw it out there. I love to shop.
0: Yeah.
3: And he will go all day with me shopping.
0: Yeah.
3: Just carrying the bags, doing it. Yeah. He hates it. But you don't know it.
0: I mean, I have found myself in the women's lingerie department and just think, and while she's in the dressing room, and here I am by myself, and I'm going, well, I hope nobody's looking at me in here. So I just find a place and just hide out.
3: he just looks for ways that he knows where my happy places are, and he tries to help me get there. So,
1: wow. Yeah. Dr. Brown, what would you say to a couple that isn't there? How about to a couple that maybe feels we're incompatible?
2: Sure.
1: We're ready to throw in the towel. There's no fire left here.
2: Sure.
1: What would you say to a couple
2: like
1: that?
2: Well, what I love about what I've heard is that they invest in the relationship, that they, marriage for them is not about what they can get, but about what they can give. And that's what I would say to a couple. Invest. Dr. Willard Beecher said many people think that marriage is a box full of goodies or full of candies, and that you can put your hand in the box, dip in the box, and pull out the goodies or the candies, and the box will remain mysteriously full. You can just endlessly pull these goodies out of the box. But the reality is that marriage is not a box that is full of goodies. Marriage is an empty box.
3: Mm.
2: And you cannot expect to get out of the box what you have not put into the box. And so there need to be lifelong investments. Always, every day, put something into the box. It can be something that doesn't cost you anything. It can be smiles.
3: Yes.
2: It can be compliments. Can be love notes. But then after a while, you know, I think you ought to spend a little money. It can be restaurant dinners. It can be hotel reservations. It can be cruise vacations, you know. Put something into the box. And then I believe you can take something out of the box.
3: Amen.
0: Yes.
3: Right.
1: Wow.
0: Very well put.
1: Marriage is a school that has no graduation.
3: Ooh,
1: right?
3: Amen. Mm-hmm.
1: Yes. Still investing in it.
2: Yes.
1: It's something you're still studying out.
2: That's correct.
1: And trying to navigate through.
2: Yes.
1: You know, there are people, again, who are listening, who are watching the show, and maybe they're in a relationship, or maybe about to be in a relationship.
0: Mm-hmm.
1: When would we ever say, wait a minute, I don't think this is an ideal circumstance. I think you should probably consider not moving forward.
2: Well, we do premarital counseling. I'm doing that right now with a couple. And we consider about 10 areas, communication, conflict resolution, sexuality, attitudes towards children and parenting, and on and on. And we evaluate them often with an objective test and then a qualitative or interview type of test. And then we look at strengths and growth areas. We try not to use the word weaknesses. We say growth areas, areas of growth, and see where they have a compatibility and what they have in common. And we try to do this with a couple months, ideally even over 12 months, ahead of the wedding. Because sometimes when the couple have set or fixed the date, then when you are speaking to them, they nod and say, yes, doc, yes, doc. And nothing is actually going into their...
1: It's already a done deal. They're heading in that direction, it's no matter a done what. Deal.
2: And they're already convinced that they are going to go to the altar anyhow. But there can be red flags. And many of those red flags may not have to be in the area of romance. For example, one couple, currently their area, their red flag is finance. Is in the area of finance, is in the area of saving and spending, and one is a saver. I won't say which one is the spender. I won't say which one likes the shopping. I won't say which one that is. But one likes spending, one likes saving, and they have to consider budgeting. And the reality is, now that's not a romantic topic to talk about in premarital counseling, but many couples have broken up. Right. Because of the area of finance. And so it is important to talk through these things. And I tell them the best gift you can give yourselves is not towels and furniture, is premarital counseling, because you can't get that back again.
1: Right, right. Yeah. Really briefly, could you touch on the subject of divorce? There are, you know, divorces are high in the United States and other parts of the world as well. And when should you finally get to that point where you're saying, okay, you know what? Divorce is our option here now.
2: Divorce is a reality. And we have to be compassionate with those who are divorced. My own parents divorced, and you know, my father remarried, and I was speaking at a camp meeting, or many camp meetings, and you know, your parents are proud of you, you know, when you speak, and I would quote this text, Malachi, God hates divorce. God hates divorce. And after a while, I said, I wonder how Dad feels hearing his son, you know, repeatedly up there saying God hates, you know, divorce. And I realized that I was not being compassionate, and that I should look at the Bible, you know, in a different way. And there are many times that divorce is the only option. And so I believe that the Bible is preventative and redemptive. In the first instance, the Bible says these things ought you to do. But then he says, but if things go wrong, then there is this. And so we must be loving and compassionate. And we must agree that for some people, divorce and even remarriage is a good thing. And the Bible does give allowance for that. But the Bible does want us to do our best. There's something called a marriage contract and a marriage covenant. And in the world, marriages are often contracts. They are if-then arrangements. If you do this, then I'll do that. And we have bargaining, sexual bargaining even, that takes place. But Christian marriage is not a contract. Christian marriage is a covenant. It is not a 50-50 arrangement. Amen. It is a 100-100 relationship. Yeah. It's not about what you will give. I have married you because I believe you are going to give me 100%. But even when I am not getting 100% from you, I am going to give 100% to you because Christ gave that to me. And so even after you've done your best, sometimes divorce still takes place. And I believe we have to be compassionate. The divorce should be within the biblical framework, but we must be loving and not judgmental to those who divorce.
1: If someone was to ask you very simply, what are the biblical grounds for divorce?
2: Yes.
1: What would you say to them?
2: Well, there are what we call the three A's. So there is adultery, adultery. The Bible says that in Matthew chapter 19. There is what we call abandonment, which is in 1 Corinthians chapter 7. It says if the unbelieving spouse desires to leave you, then you are not bound.
1: You are not bound.
2: And so we speak about that. But the third one is a little more murky in some respects, and that is the one we call abuse. Abuse. Because the Bible is not overly specific about that, but many consider that many of the problems, especially the sexual problems that take place, even though it may not be out and out adultery, but it is in the same category as that. And so abuse, we give grounds for separation, that couples, but the purpose of separation is always for reconciliation. It's never to be permanently separated, but sometimes because of violence and even threats of death, reconciliation is never advisable in those circumstances. And as a church, often we have been slow to come to the realization that it is unhealthy and unsafe for some couples to stay together.
1: Right. The Bible would never condone a couple staying together if there's abuse that's taking place in
2: that's
1: there.
2: Correct.
1: God is not in favor of that.
2: That's and correct.
1: Abuse itself, it's like murder. You know, it's bringing death into this relationship. I appreciate the understanding and the balance of this topic. We got some still some amazing discussion ahead. Well, it's time to go to a break, but when we come back, we'll get to hear some questions from our live audience for our guest tonight. So don't go away.

0: Welcome back to Hope at Night. We've been talking with Rick and Cindy Mercer and Dr. Jeffrey Brown on the secret of a successful marriage relationship. Right now, I'd like to turn to our live in-studio audience for some questions. We got any questions? Right over there.
1: Hello. Do you believe in the one that God chose a person for you? Or do you believe that all relationships need to be built?
2: I would like to feel that one. I believe that God does have someone out there for you. And he tells us in his word that he's got a plan for our life. Jeremiah 29 in verse 11 through 13, that he's got a plan for our life. And that plan involves peace, hope, and a future. I believe that your mate, your partner would be very important in that. So I believe that God does have someone. So I would advise anybody, if you're single, to pray and ask God that, would you lay the person, give me that divine appointment, and then give me eyes and ears to be looking for that. But after you get there, I think that you can't stop there. Marriage is not a graduation. It's a continuation. And it's something that God will, through asking God to be in the center of your relationship, that he will grow that relationship. I love my wife more now. I fell in love with her the first time I met her, but I love her more now than I did that first day.
0: Yeah. Wow. How about you, Dr. Brown?
3: Yeah, I would say that there's a thing called soulmate. You know, am I going to find my soulmate? And marriage is not so much about finding your soulmate, but about being the soulmate. Oh, yeah. And it is what you do after marriage that really binds you both together as soulmates. So somebody said, before I got married, I was looking for the ideal. Then it became an ordeal. And now I want a new deal. And so it's not about finding. It's about investing and being the right person.
0: In fact, you wrote a book, and it's called Total Marriage. Yes. And it's not just about finding the right person. It's about becoming the right person,
3: correct.
0: Right?
3: That's correct.
0: Fantastic. Do we have any other questions? Right over there.
4: Hi. So, is it okay to live and have sexual intimacy with someone that you are not married to?
5: You know, I think there's a lot of things that come with intimacy. And the moment you have intimacy with someone, it creates a bond of some sort. And if you're not, I believe God would want something better and something more planned for us. I don't think he would want us to necessarily just be cavalier about it. I think he would want us to be very intentional about bringing us together as a couple, to be together. That's just my thoughts on that.
3: And yeah, I would say that sex is God's wedding gift to every married couple, and it is a gift that he doesn't want opened early. Mm. And in the whole area of intimacy, you know, there are various levels of intimacy in various stages of the relationship. You have your friendship relationship, then you have dating or courtship relationship, then you have engaged, and we ought to be able to celebrate a new level of intimacy.
5: Amen.
3: With each new stage of the relationship. If persons have been sexually active before marriage, you know, we serve a God who makes all things new.
2: Yes.
3: You know, we even have a term that we call revirgination. Mm-hmm. You know, that it is as if when we come to Christ, we can put the past behind us. 2 Corinthians 5 verse 17 says, if anyone is in Christ, behold, she is a new creation. All things have passed away. Behold, all things have become new. So we can begin again.
0: You know, sexuality is a gift from God. God is the creator of love. He is the creator of sex. He's the creator of romance. There are things that come from him.
2: Yes.
0: And following his timetable with these things, we're also blessed in that very process. I think researchers just in the last 20 years have been really fascinated with this chemical, oxytocin, which is released during the time of intimacy.
5: Yeah. Mm-hmm.
0: And it's also released during the time of pregnancy.
5: Yes.
0: But what these researchers have found about this hormone, this chemical, is that it creates bonding on a deep level. And so these researchers pointed out, yes, we see oxytocin released during intimacy, and they say it's quite an amazing chemical. It's called the love chemical, the love hormone. But they also give a warning, which is this. What happens with intimacy is when this chemical is released, it bonds you to a person. And even before you have actually begin to figure out who this other individual is, you've bonded to them. And so these researchers, not Christian researchers, were saying, wait a minute, we see how this could be problematic and lead to some premature commitments that take place before you even know a person. But thank God for the grace of God that even if we have failed and made some mistake, we can find forgiveness and we can be renewed by Him, right? Any other questions? Right over there.
6: So with regard to the ceremony of a wedding and the contract of a marriage, so first of all, what business does the state have involved being involved in love in the first place? And then secondly, you know, or furthermore, rather, like, isn't the most important thing to have that ceremony in front of your friends and your loved ones, not the okay of the state and your taxes and stuff like that?
2: The way I look at that, because I am a pastor and I just married my youngest son here this past weekend, is that, you know, I believe marriages are a showcase for God of what a relationship should look like. And so it is evidence to the world, you know, that, this is what happens when you put God in this and you put God first. And so I think it's okay to have a witness, you know, like even when someone's baptized, they do it in front of a crowd. And so I could see from that angle there. As far as the commitment, you know, I think it means more to the couple get married that they're not only making that bond with each other, but they're making that commitment in front of God as a witness and also the witness to all their friends and family, which is very important.
0: As Jesus was transparent about his relationship with the Father, fairly public about it. So there's nothing to hide, right? I mean, this relationship of marriage impacts all areas of life, you know? And so there's no reason to keep it hidden, right? Dr. Brown, anything you'd add to that?
3: Just that the there's a very good point that you've mentioned, the importance of the spiritual commitment rather than just civic. These days, people really say as long as love does last. But it is not as long as love does last. It's as long as life does last. In other words, it's not about as long as I feel loving toward the person, I'm going to stay with them. No, Christian marriage says, no. Even when the feelings are gone, I'm going to be committed. And so what I'm saying with that is it's nice to see what God's institution really is about.
0: Right. It can be a powerful witness, right?
3: That's correct.
0: Right. Any other questions? Right over there.
7: My thoughts are, I know what scripture says about being bonded and go forth and multiply, but there are just as many single people out here as there are married. And my thought is, can one just be married to God and still be happy?
5: Absolutely. I believe absolutely, yes. As a matter of fact, I think there are seasons of our life that we could do something even spectacular as a single person that we might not could achieve being married, but it doesn't mean that that's the season for their entire life. It just might mean that, you know, God may have something for us to do that we might get distracted by being married. Honestly, there's huge commitments, especially when there's children involved and then your careers and all that, you know, takes place. We have several friends that are single and they are literally they're in that waiting room of like, they want a spouse, but God just hasn't revealed that to them yet, but they are doing great things for God where they are right now. So I think it's perfectly acceptable, whether it remains that way or maybe just it's a much later in life decision.
2: And I'd like to add to that too, is that a person really needs to find completeness in their self and feel good about their self without needing, you know, to be happy. You know, you need to, and you can find that through a relationship with the Lord. You can be married to the Lord and have that contentment. You can really do that. And I think then when God brings the right person in your life, you're going to be a better fit.
3: And I would also add that I think as church members, we ought to stop putting pressure on all the single persons and saying, what is a nice young lady like you still doing single? And often meant to be a compliment, it is among the cruelest things that a person can say, because it implies that there is a deficiency with you because you are not married. And so 1 Corinthians chapter 7 and verse 7 says, Paul says, I wish that everybody could be even as I am, he said. And we believe that he was single. But he said, we are not all the same. To some, God gives the gift of a husband or a wife. And to others, he gives the gift of being able to stay happily unmarried. In other words, marriage is a gift and singleness is a gift. Like but sometimes that. When we have said that to some singles, they've said, Pastor, give me another gift. but marriage is a gift and singleness is a gift. And it doesn't mean that you will be single for life.
5: That's
3: but
5: right.
3: while you are single,
2: yeah.
3: God's grace gift is given to you to help you to survive and to thrive in your singleness. So we want to affirm you in your singleness.
0: Mm. Beautiful.
2: Yes.
0: Any other questions? Right over there.
8: To quote a famous lady, what does love have to do with it? Can you learn to love someone?
5: I'd love to answer that question because this is a little harsh, but it's the truth. I hated my husband really bad. I would just as soon him got killed and it would have made my life easier. And the fact that, God really could bring our relationship, make something out of it that has been so wonderful, and to actually love him. Because I've had people say there's no way I could even continue living with him for the things we've done. In the book that we wrote, Pray Big, it's the rated G version. It doesn't have everything in it. You couldn't handle it. but God knows. And honestly, and he said it earlier, I mean, I love him more than I did the night that he knocked on my door. So we are living proof that you can learn to love again, and you can learn to love really well. So.
2: You can grow in love.
5: Yes.
2: You really can grow in love.
5: Yes.
0: Right. Thanks for the honesty there. I mean,
5: sorry.
0: No, there's nothing to apologize. I mean, we've all been at places where I don't have love for this person.
5: Yeah. And, no.
0: And the great thing about God is he is love and can start supplying.
5: He showed me how I could love again. Yeah.
2: Wow. Love gives birth to love.
5: Yes.
2: Right. It really does. As I witnessed being loved when I didn't deserve to be loved, that had a huge impact on my life.
3: Somebody said love is a feeling you feel when you feel that you're going to get a feeling that you never felt before. That is basing love on feeling.
5: That's
3: right. But love is not about feeling. It's about faith. It's not about the heart. It's about the head. It's not about emotion. It's about devotion. It's not about contentment. It's about commitment.
5: Yes.
3: It's not about happiness. It's about holiness. And it's not about Hollywood. It's about the Holy Word.
5: Mm.
3: And so we want to base love not on how we feel, but upon what God says.
0: Wow. Well, this has been a very, very beautiful subject. And I think it's been a very popular topic in our discussion over here and our audience engagement, because love is on every person's mind in some form, some way. Yeah. Cindy, Rick, Dr. Brown, thank you so much for sharing with us. Well, it's been wonderful tonight as we've unpacked the secret behind a successful marriage. We've seen that the greatest model we can have for marriage is where it says in the Bible, to love as Christ loved the church. A love that loves in good times and bad, regardless of what the other person does. A love that is willing to put the other first. A love that is willing to sacrifice up to one's own life for the other person. As the Bible says in 1 John chapter 4, verse 19, we love because he first loved us. And knowing that makes all the difference. If you have some reflections on what we've been discussing today, be sure to share them on our Facebook page at Hope at Night. Thanks again for joining us for this special episode on love and marriage. We'll see you next time on Hope at Night.

done for Christ will last. This is Celia Harlow Noel, encouraging you to keep working for the Lord because Jesus is coming soon. When he comes, let the Savior say to you, you have run the race. You have kept the faith. So remember, please don't leave behind and on.

Ministry means service. And to this ministry we are all called. It is a dishonor to God for anyone to choose a life of self-pleasing. My brethren and sisters, do you realize that every year thousands and thousands of souls are perishing, dying in their sins, because the light of truth has not been flashed upon their pathway? There is a great work to be done in our world. Men and women are to be converted, not by the gift of tongues, nor by the working of miracles, but by the preaching of Christ crucified. Why delay the effort to make the world better? Why wait for some wonderful thing to be done, some costly apparatus to be provided? However humble your sphere, however lowly your work, if you labor in harmony with the teachings of the Savior, He will reveal Himself through you, and your influence will draw souls to Him. He will honor the meek and lowly ones who seek earnestly to do service for Him. Into all that we do, whether our work be done in the shop, on the farm, or in the office, we are to bring the endeavor to save souls. We are to sow beside all waters, keeping our souls in the love of God, working while it is day, using the means entrusted to us in the Master's service. Whatever our hands find to do, we are to do it with cheerfulness. Whatever sacrifice we are called upon to make, we are to make it cheerfully. We are to sow beside all waters. We shall realize the truth of the words: He which soweth bountifully shall reap also bountifully. We owe everything to grace, sovereign grace. Grace ordained our redemption, our regeneration, and our adoption into heirship with Jesus Christ. Let this grace be revealed to others. The Savior takes those whom He finds will be molded and uses them for His own name's glory. He uses material that others would pass by and works in all who will give themselves to Him. He delights to take apparently hopeless material, those whom Satan has debased and through whom he has worked, and make them the subjects of His grace. He rejoices to deliver them from suffering and from the wrath that is to fall upon the disobedient. He makes His children His agents in the accomplishment of the work and in its success. Even in this life, they find a precious reward. But what is this compared with the joy that will be theirs in the great day of final revealing? This excerpt is from the book Reflecting Christ, page 256. Let us pray. Almighty God, our Father, in the precious, mighty name of Jesus, we come to You. Please bless us with Your presence. Please reveal Your truth to us.
Please prepare our hearts and our minds to embrace what you reveal to us, to recognize its value. Fill our hearts with gratitude for you. We pray in the name of Jesus. Amen. Our key text is 2 Corinthians 4, 8 to 10. We are afflicted in every way, but not crushed, perplexed, but not driven to despair, persecuted, but not forsaken, struck down, but not destroyed, always carrying in the body the death of Jesus, so that the life of Jesus may also be manifested in our bodies. We are afflicted in every way, but not crushed, perplexed, but not driven to despair, persecuted, but not forsaken, struck down, but not destroyed, always carrying in the body the death of Jesus, so that the life of Jesus may also be manifested in our bodies. This is our key text from the English Standard Version of the Bible, 2 Corinthians chapter 4, verses 8 to 10. We are afflicted in every way, but not crushed, perplexed, but not driven to despair, persecuted, but not forsaken, struck down, but not destroyed, always carrying in the body the death of Jesus, so that the life of Jesus may also be manifested in our bodies. In our last lesson together, we were considering carefully what it means to be believers, to be representatives of Jesus, the Messiah, to recognize and realize that Jesus is the one provided by God to reveal to the world and to the universe the goodness of God, the character of God, the disposition of God, and the grace of God, transforming sinners, rescuing the perishing, saving the lost, taking them from the kingdom of darkness into the marvelous kingdom of light. Jesus said, "For as long as I am in the world, I am the light of the world." But when we are born again, and we say, in the words of the apostle, "I have been crucified with Christ. Nevertheless, I live, yet not I. It is Christ who lives in me." We cooperate with him, allowing the light of his glorious presence in residence within us to reveal itself to all with whom we interact. Ministry, therefore, is a privilege. The apostle begins chapter 3, directing us to give consideration to embracing ministry. Are we beginning to commend ourselves again? Or do we need, as some do, letters of recommendation to you or from you? You yourselves are our letter of recommendation, written on our hearts, to be known and read by all. And you know that you are a letter from Christ, delivered by us, written not with ink, but with the Spirit of the living God, not on tablets of stone,
but on tablets of human hearts. Such is the confidence that we have through Christ toward God. Not that we are sufficient in ourselves to claim anything as coming from us, but our sufficiency is from God, who has made us sufficient to be ministers of a new covenant, not of the letter, but of the Spirit. For the letter kills, but the Spirit gives life. I have read the first 6 verses, so you have an understanding of the passage we begin to consider. The apostle makes reference to letters of recommendation. In the era in which he lived, and particularly in places like Corinth, it was widely accepted that people intending to address individuals or audiences would present letters of recommendation. Paul decides to not go in that direction. Intentionally, he was directing the focus away from himself as a minister, as a messenger. He wanted the spotlight to be on the Savior, the Redeemer, Jesus, the Messiah. He said plainly, "You are our letter of recommendation, the evidence of your lifestyle, your involvement in ministry provides in our behalf the evidence we need to proclaim our authenticity, to enable people to realize that we are who we proclaim ourselves to be, messengers from God." Let's read a little further into the chapter. "Now, if the ministry of death," that's verse 7, "carved in letters on stone, came with such glory that the Israelites could not gaze at Moses' face because of its glory, which was being brought to an end, will not the ministry of the Spirit have even more glory? For if there was glory in the ministry of condemnation, the ministry of righteousness must far exceed it in glory. Indeed, in this case, what once had glory has come to have no glory at all, because of the glory that surpasses it. For if what was being brought to an end came with glory, much more will what is permanent have glory. Since we have such a hope, we are very bold, not like Moses, who would put a veil over his face so that the Israelites might not gaze at the outcome of what was being brought to an end. But their minds were hardened. For to this day, when they read the Old Testament, that same veil remains unlifted, because only through Christ is it taken away. Yes, to this day, whenever Moses is read, a veil lies over their hearts. But when one turns to the Lord, the veil is removed. Now, the Lord is the Spirit, and where the Spirit of the Lord is, there is freedom. And we all, with unveiled face, beholding the glory of the Lord,
are being transformed into the same image from one degree of glory to another. For this comes from the Lord, who is the Spirit. I have read through to the end of the chapter. You notice that in the passage I just read, the apostle makes reference to two covenants. The old covenant represented by Moses, and the new covenant, the one being presented by the apostle himself. Observe carefully. Both covenants originate with God. The covenants are God's provisions put in place for enabling salvation for the human race. So since they both originate with God, then both are good. Think about it this way. Salvation was available by means of the old covenant, just as it is available by means of the new covenant. You might ask, since salvation was available through the old covenant, then why is a new covenant necessary? As we say sometimes, if it's not broken, why are you trying to fix it? The old covenant was a system of types and symbols. The intention of the old covenant was that by means of Israel, that God had established as a nation with himself as head of state, the world would be evangelized. Of course, we don't need to go into the details, but Israel as a people, as a nation, were not faithful. God replaced the nation of Israel with spiritual Israel. This is explained by the Apostle Peter. Under the terms of the new covenant, believers united through the Holy Spirit exist as a kingdom of priests, as a holy nation. But there is the provisions, generally speaking, for dealing with sin and providing salvation. In the opening chapter of the Gospel according to John, it is declared quite plainly that the law was transmitted through Moses. On the other hand, grace and truth are transmitted through the Messiah. According to the provisions of the Old Covenant, animals were sacrificed, communicating the understanding that without the shedding of blood, there is no remission for sin. Blood is a representation of life. Life itself is a gift from God. But then the types would meet their fulfillment in the antitype. So when Jesus turned up at the Jordan, directed by the Holy Spirit, John the Baptizer declared, "Behold, the Lamb of God who takes away the sin of the world." We must not miss Paul's intention for referring to the covenant. The old covenant is used to symbolize the legalistic experience of those who depend on their own works of obedience as the means by which they please God and obtain salvation.
By way of contrast, the new covenant represents the experience of those who rely completely on God's grace to do all that God has promised in the context of their personal salvation. By grace we are saved through faith, and that not of ourselves. It is a gift from God. It is not of works. So the focal point is the response to the provisions put in place by God. In other words, whether we are thinking of the old covenant or of the new, there has always been one gospel, one means of salvation provided by God. The Apostle Paul himself expressed it, writing to Timothy, 2 Timothy 1:9. He refers to the work of God in our behalf, who has saved us and called us with a holy calling, not according to our works, but according to His purpose and grace, which was given to us in Christ Jesus before time begun. So whether we talk about old covenant or new covenant, salvation for human beings is possible only through Jesus, the Messiah. The proclamation, in order to be authentic, must be a presentation of the truth. According to chapter 4, the apostle refers to two types of responses. He says, even if our gospel is veiled, it is veiled to those who are perishing. In their case, the God of this world has blinded the minds of the unbelievers to keep them from seeing the light of the gospel of the glory of Christ, who is the image of God. For what we proclaim is not ourselves, but Jesus Christ as Lord, with ourselves as your servants for Jesus' sake. For God, who said, "Let light shine out of darkness," has shone in the hearts, in our hearts, to give the light of the knowledge of the glory of God in the face of Jesus Christ. But, according to verse 7, we have this treasure in jars of clay to show that the surpassing power belongs to God and not to us. We are afflicted in every way, but not crushed, perplexed, but not driven to despair, persecuted, but not forsaken, struck down, but not destroyed, always carrying in the body the death of Jesus, so that the life of Jesus also may be manifested in our bodies. For we who live are always being given over to death for Jesus' sake, so that the life of Jesus also may be manifested in our mortal flesh. So death is at work in us, but life in you. Since we have the same spirit of faith according to what is written, "I believed, and so I spoke," we also believe, and so we also speak, knowing that He who raised the Lord Jesus will raise us also with Jesus and bring us with you into His presence. For it is all for your sake, so that
as grace extends to more and more people, it may increase thanksgiving to the glory of God. So we do not lose heart. Though our outer self is wasting away, our inner self is being renewed day by day. For this light, momentary affliction is preparing for us an eternal weight of glory beyond all comparison. So we look not to the things that are seen, but to the things that are unseen. For the things which are seen are transient, but the things that are unseen are eternal. I have read to the end of chapter 4. You notice the emphasis of the apostle on the concept of suffering. In chapter 3, he spoke about letters of recommendation. In essence, he was saying, don't regard me as being authentic because some other individual who you esteem and hold in high regard has said some things favorable concerning me, encouraging you to embrace me as genuine. He says, consider yourselves to be my letter of recommendation by your deportment, by your interaction with others, by the message you proclaim, your involvement in ministry, utilizing the gifts of the Spirit provided by God. It will be evident that God is at work in you, transforming you. And this will persuade others to turn to the same God who's at work in you. And concerning himself, he says, this same God is at work in me. So having established this, he now makes reference to suffering. What's the argument here? It is implied in what he is saying, in what he wrote. Genuine ministry is not for the upliftment of self. It is not for self-gratification or enrichment. Notice his illustration. We are fragile pots made of clay, earthen vessels. Our value is not from what is intrinsic to us, the fact that we are made of clay. We are containers. What makes us valuable is what is contained within us. We carry in our body the death of Jesus, so that the life of Jesus would be manifested, revealed by means of us. By the expression, the death of Jesus, the apostle is referring to the sufferings that he referred to as what he has been enduring. In other words, he is saying that according to what obtains generally in society, leaders, influencers, people who would proclaim themselves to be ministers, enrich themselves. They want to present themselves as above, way above the average. But in the ministry that he is representing and recommending, Paul says what we experience in this life is suffering. The servant is not greater than his Lord. Christ himself suffered. Yes,

the eternal weight of glory awaiting us according to the promise of God and the provisions he has put in place. So as believers, we are motivated not by the things which are seen, but by the things which are eternal and unseen. We walk by faith, not by sight. So in our bodies, we carry the death of Jesus. His suffering culminated in his death. He suffered and died in our stead. And similarly, the reference to the life of Jesus is intended to direct us to personally experience the deliverance from the power of death and sin, and to embrace the spiritual power that he provides for us, the power to overcome, to gain the victory. No wonder the apostle would say, thanks be to God who gives the victory to us through our Lord Jesus Christ. We overcome by the blood of the Lamb. The victory that overcomes the world is our faith. And faith should never be disconnected from promise. We believe what God has promised, and we relate to it as though it has already materialized. That is how faith operates. And that's how we embrace the life of Christ. So Jesus explained it in John chapter 6. He said, the one who believes in me has already passed from death to life. When the apostle says we are crucified with Christ, he is inviting us to embrace the understanding that we identify with the crucifixion of Christ, recognizing that he experienced it in our behalf, in our stead. And when he says, I live, the invitation is to recognize that we are alive as a new creation through the miracle working power of God. So therefore, we look to the future with confidence. While looking to the future, we labor in the vineyard of the Lord. We are jars of clay, fragile earthen vessels. But what is contained within us is what gives value to us as messengers, as ministers. Salvation has been provided by God for the entire human race. Like the Samaritan woman, when she understood what was being offered to her by the Messiah, she left her water pot and began to minister to others, directing them to the Christ. This is what God requires of every believer. We are to take this message to the many who need to hear it. You may consider yourself unprepared for this, but in the words of our opening quotation from the book Reflecting Christ, page 256, we are reminded that it is God who makes us adequate. We owe everything to grace, sovereign grace. The Savior takes those whom he finds will be molded and uses them for his own name's glory. If your past has been what you would consider terrible, that's not an impediment. Notice what's written there. The Savior delights to take apparently hopeless material, those whom Satan has debased and through whom he has worked,

0: and make them the subjects of his grace. He rejoices to deliver them from suffering and from the wrath that is to fall upon the disobedient. He makes his children his agents in the accomplishment of this work and in its success. Even in this life, they find a precious reward. God is waiting for us as believers to say, like the prophet Isaiah, "Here I am, send me." In this life, we will continue to have trials. But this should never be a justification for murmuring. The children of God through every era have always been subjected to suffering. Christ himself suffered. Let us be encouraged by what he has promised. The sufferings of this life are not worthy to be compared to the glory that will be revealed in us. Trust God. He never, ever fails. Father in heaven, we give thanks to you for your wonderful word, for your transforming truth. Please enable us, each of us, to be faithful as we minister to others, communicating the glad tidings of great joy. Make it a blessing to everyone who will be influenced through our interaction with them. We look forward to the day when together we all will rejoice in your presence. In the name of Jesus, we pray.
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1: The Bible tells us, love not the things of the world. Neither what would be the things of the world that people would love? The movies, the music, the wisdom, the sports, you know, the Hollywood, all the stuff that's called the materialism, all the things people get caught up in. The Bible advises, love not the world, the things of the world. And the unrenewed heart is not in harmony with God and finds no joy in communion with Him. Others can't get enough of the spiritual thing. So hopefully that's you.
2: 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Welcome back. I'm so glad you stuck with us. Now, we only have a couple of moments here, so I want to pass this time to Eric for some closing comments.
3: Yeah, of course. Yeah. So, some of you might be thinking, well, how can I support the ministry? How can I be a part of this and be the hands and feet of Christ and help to live out Matthew 25 through salt? Amen. So one thing for sure is to pray. We always need prayers. So please keep salting your prayers. 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And making a gift, doesn't matter. 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Those are just some very powerful ways you can support. For sure.
4: Amen. Amen. And 3ABN family, we want you to share this program. And you're probably thinking, well, what can sharing this do? You see us sitting right here. We're sitting here with my son behind the camera. My daughter's directing. My son-in-law is in audio, and I have a grandbaby, and us from a shared video from my friend. So sharing this can save somebody's life and help someone. Mm. Yeah.
2: Amen. And I just want to leave this with you. This is a promise from God, and this is a prayer. Mm-hmm. And if you can, I want you to also pray this for 3ABN, but also pray this for Salt. And that is that the Lord bless you and keep you. The Lord make His face shine upon you and be gracious to you. The Lord lift up His countenance upon you and give you peace. Until next time, may God be with you.
4: Amen.

0: Music is such a powerful way to share God's love with those around us. But if people can't understand our words, what's the point? For the singer, there is a lot more at stake than just the message. There are vocal issues. Issues like tone, quality, pitch, and vocal stamina. These areas and more are impacted by the way you pronounce your words. So how do you fix poor diction? Try lip syncing. Begin by looking at yourself in a mirror and lip sync the words to a song. No sound, but moving your lips, face, and tongue. It will help you get in touch with all the muscles involved with good diction. Next, still with no sound, be even more expressive as you sing the song and memorize the feeling of good diction and expression. Finally, make sure your voice is warmed up and put the music to it. Try and duplicate what you felt in the first exercises. I'm Jennifer LaMountain reminding you, God has given each one of us a musical mind.
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3: Hello and welcome. Thank you for being here today. We've got some great music. Here's one, just one example. Steve Darmody starts the program off with Mary, Did You Know? And before the program is over today, we'll talk about on our health tip something that you might find to be very interesting. Maybe there's a link between the amount of sleep we get and type 2 diabetes. Did that get your attention? Well, I've got that coming up for you in just a little while, so stay right here.
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And here's my email address in case you'd like to write to me sometime. I'd like to encourage that. It is jay.christian@3abn.org. Again, my first name, J-A-Y, put a little dot there, and then Christian at 3abn.org.

0: Andy Litchfield and I Need You in My Life. Before that, Joshua Perez to Burren and Give Them All to Jesus. And no, that wasn't Joshua singing. It was Kara Loveless and Jenny Shipley, a couple of guest vocalists on his CD. And before that, from Steve Darmody, Mary Did You Know. Song by Lisa Weyerhaeuser coming up in a scant few minutes right here on Musical Meditations. Here is something from 1 Corinthians. Do you not know you're God's temple, and that God's Spirit dwells in you? If anyone destroys God's temple, God will destroy him. For God's temple is holy, and that temple you are. Have you thought about this? Have you thought about maybe the foods that we eat could be destroying our temple? And one of the things critical in the Bible when God talks about food, it's the unclean foods. And so that's one thing he does not want us to have. Now, we shouldn't eat it because God tells us not to, but we should also realize that the unclean foods are bad for us, physically, health-wise. And so if we go ahead and eat those anyway, do you think we might be destroying God's temple? And it says here, if anyone destroys God's temple, God will destroy him. Something to think about, I think. 1 Corinthians 3, verses 16 and 17 is the text. I'm Jay Christian. Stay right here. This is Musical Meditations.
1: 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I'm Jasmine Carter, and 3ABN is on a divine mission commissioned by Jesus, who said in Mark 16:15, go into all the world and preach the gospel to every creature. 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
2: If I Ruled the World, a poem by Malcolm Christmas. According to the Bible, which was inspired by God and written by man, sin started in heaven by Lucifer, who interfered with God's holy plan. Lucifer was a unique creation who wanted to be on God's level, thus resulting in his eviction and hence being called the devil. The God of mercy gave him and his angels a chance to repent, but from pride and greed, he and his band would not relent. Now if I were in charge and I ruled the world, eternal damnation to them I would have hurled. God created man and he gave him a beautiful wife. Love and obey me, he said, and I will give you eternal life. But man chose instead to listen to the serpent in the tree, and so from the Garden of Eden they were forced to flee. Now if I were in charge and I ruled the world, eternal damnation to them I would have hurled. The Israelites, who experienced his mercy every day, built and worshipped an idol while Moses was away. Now if I were in charge and I ruled the world, eternal damnation to them I would have hurled. But take heart, our loving God devised a foolproof plan, long before we became disobedient men. To this earth his only begotten Son came to die, so that one day you and I will live with him on high. When Jesus walked this wicked earth many years ago, the ones he blessed no mercy to him did they show. They murdered him, and on his head they forced a thorny crown. Father, forgive them, he cried, as the blood came trickling down. Now if I were in charge and I ruled the whole universe, the plan of salvation I would have immediately reversed. No way would I have sent my Son to die for undeserving sinners like you and I. I'm so happy, and I'm sure you feel the same, that I'm not in charge, and we are saved in Jesus' name.
0: You know, the time may come when you want to speak to a 3ABN prayer partner, and should that time arrive, here are the numbers, 800-752-3226 or 618-627-4651. Again, 618-627-4651, 800-752-3226.

The health tip is not too far away, and our topic today, maybe there's a link between the amount of sleep we get and getting type 2 diabetes. Scientists are beginning to discover this. It looks like it may be possible, and I'll have that on the health tip coming up in just a little while. Stay here for that on Musical Meditations. And now let's listen to Jennifer LaMountain. 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

0: Chasing of the Wind, Jennifer Lamontin on Musical Meditations. His song, Ride the Morning Wind, before that, and Lisa Weyerhaeuser, You Are Faithful Always. My name is Jay Christian, and this is a text that means a lot to me, and it may mean a lot to you as well. You know, when we accept Jesus Christ as our Savior and we become official Christians, probably most of the time, Satan comes against us hard. And sometimes he uses our friends, he uses our neighbors, he uses our family members or whatever. And this is just something that speaks to my heart. This is from Isaiah. If anyone stirs up strife, it's not from me. This is God speaking, by the way. Whoever stirs up strife with you shall fall because of you. No weapon that is fashioned against you shall prosper, and you shall confute every tongue that rises against you in judgment. This is the heritage of the servants of the Lord, and their vindication from me, says the Lord. I really like this. You know, being in ministry, it seems like every time we turn around, somebody or something somewhere is causing some problems for us. And I got to tell you, just between you and me, while it is not fun, it's a sign, it's comforting, it's a sign that actually we're doing God's will. Because if we weren't, Satan would leave us alone, right? He'd be off and going against somebody else that's causing him some problems. But it's just a part of it. So being a Christian, we need to understand this and accept it. It's going to happen in our personal lives. It's going to happen in our ministries. And so God says, if anyone stirs up strife, it's not from me. Whoever stirs up strife with you shall fall because of you. So the ones who are stirring up the strife are eventually going to be the ones that pay for it. All we have to do is keep our eyes on God and to keep going forward as he would have us to do. Isaiah 54, verses 15 and 17 again. Stay with us. Much more music to come on Musical Meditations.
1: This devotional is entitled, Fear of Heights, written by Linda Johnson. Taping with the children on the Tiny Tots for Jesus set has been a rich spiritual experience for me. One day I was busy trying to keep six little children happy on the set. Quite a challenge. We'd been talking about heaven when suddenly one little girl looked up at me and said, Auntie Linda, I'm not going to heaven. I tried not to show my surprise. Why not, Jasmine? I asked. Her big brown eyes were full of concern. Well, it's because I'm scared of heights, she said, tucking her chin and looking down. I put my arm around her and assured her that we would never be afraid of anything in heaven because that's where Jesus lives, and she smiled and hugged me back. How about you? Are you feeling like you're not going to heaven because you're scared of heights? Jesus says, fear not, for I am with you. Be not dismayed, for I am your God. I will strengthen you. Yes, I will help you. I will uphold you with my righteous right hand. Isaiah chapter 41, verse 10. Whatever our mistakes or whatever our fears, with God's help, we can rise above them. With Paul, we can say, this one thing I do, forgetting those things which are behind and reaching forth unto those things which are before, I press toward the mark for the prize of the high calling of God in Christ Jesus. Philippians chapter 3, verses 13 and 14. Let God lift you above your narrow horizon to fulfill his eternal vision for you. And don't be afraid of heights. He will never let you fall.
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3: 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In all thy ways acknowledge him, and he will direct thy paths. 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

0: This is Reflections. My name is Carlos Turcios. And this reflection is about imagination. Let your sanctified imagination soar in the Word of God. Enter into the thoughts and feelings of the Bible writers. You may discern the Word in a new vividness and beauty and may gather for yourself its deeper lessons.
1: 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I enjoy his music. The name of this is Higher Than I've Ever Been on Musical Meditations.
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Well, that'll be coming up again after the next two songs. I know you'll find it interesting.

0: Bonnie Eichmann, Still Listening, Trent DeLong, I Surrender All, and Joe Pearl's Higher Than I've Ever Been. Those are the last three songs we heard on Musical Meditations. Okay, now it's time for the health tip. As if we didn't need another reason to get a good night's sleep, listen to this. Now researchers have discovered a possible link between poor sleep habits and type 2 diabetes. In a study, it was found that the ideal amount of sleep is between 6 to 8 hours a night for adults. Now, those who slept less than that 6 to 8 hours a night were twice as likely to get type 2 diabetes. And those who slept longer, you think, well, that's okay, that's good, because I sleep longer than that, so I'm better off, right? Nope. Those who slept longer than 6 to 8 hours a night were three times as likely to get type 2 diabetes than those who slept the 6 to 8 hours each night. And so, it's a possibility. It's a link. They're not saying it is definite yet, but I'm still passing this along to you because it looks like it's a very strong possibility. Besides, that amount of sleep is good for us anyway, right? 6 to 8 hours a night. That's your health tip.
1: Here is a short devotional thought from Pastor Hal Steenson.
2: The Savior at the spa. He had been there so long, lying beside the legendary pool, along with all the sick and frail that was waiting around Bethesda's pool for the angel to come. He knew his chance of reaching the water before anyone else was almost out of the question. Nevertheless, he had been sick for 38 years and was desperate, despite knowing the facts about the

0: deathbed, he heard a voice speaking to him. Looking up, he saw someone standing in front of him. He was looking down with compassion in his eyes. What was it the man had said to him? Did he say, "Wilt thou be made whole?" He responded, "Sir, I have no man when the water's troubled to put me into the pool. But while I'm coming, another steppeth down before me." The stranger spoke again with authority and declared, "Rise, take up thy bed and walk." He didn't know exactly why he reacted so quickly without questioning this man, but he got up anyway. He got up and immediately was made whole and took up his bed and walked. As he walked away from the pool with his sick bed under his arm, he was confronted by the Jews and told that it was unlawful to carry his bed on the Sabbath. He answered them, "He that made me whole, the same said unto me, take up thy bed and walk." He remembered the question the man had asked him. He remembered what the man had told him to do, and he knew that he was healed. He knew he no longer needed the pool. He knew he no longer needed the people's help, and he knew his problem was gone. He also knew the first thing he was going to do was go to the temple to worship God, because it was Sabbath and it had been years since he had been there. This is where he found out that the Savior at the spa was Jesus. He departed, found the Jews, and told them it was Jesus that had made him whole. It was Jesus, not the pool, which had healed him of 38 years of infirmities. It was Jesus, not the people that had helped him. As he headed toward his home and family, he pondered everything that had happened. He had looked to several different things as his source for healing and help, when all he really needed was this man, Jesus, who is the source of all things.
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0: James Rainwater and What Hurt More. Don Land, the song before that, and My Faith Looks Up to Thee. This is Musical Meditations, and now I've got a website for you. It is 3abn.org. 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I'm Jay Christian. Thanks for being here.
1: A man by the name of Jim Williams once said, "Determine what is worth more than life and what is worth less than life, and you'll find your core values." You heard the story. The Titanic was called the unsinkable ship, but it sank in the North Atlantic on the night of April 15, 1912. You see, the ship rammed into an iceberg, which carved a 300-foot hole in its hull. It disappeared into the dark waters within 2.5 hours, and of the 2,200 passengers on board, only 705 survived. There's a story told of a man aboard the Titanic who, as the ship was sinking, offered another man a fistful of money in exchange for a seat in the lifeboat. Well, the second man took the money, and the first man took his seat. The man with the money never made it back alive. The difference is simple. One man valued money more than life, and the other man valued life more than money. One man looked at the immediate, the other man looked at the long haul. Now, what and who do you live for? What and who would you die for? What is your first thought when you awake and your last thought before you sleep? What are your dreams? What is your treasure in life? Well, friends, the answer to these questions will show you what your values are. The Bible makes it clear in Matthew 6:21, and it says, "For where your treasure is, there your heart will be also." And so, friends, simple. If you don't like the answers to the above questions, begin today to change them.
2: Welcome to The Minute That Makes a Difference. I'm Margot Marshall. What difference do relationships make to our health? A profound difference. 8 large-scale studies found that socially isolated people had 2 to 5 times the risk of premature death from all causes, compared to those who had a strong sense of connection and community. No wonder the World Health Organization includes social health in its definition of wellness. We were created for social relationship. And the quality of social relationships has been found to be even more important than the quantity. So make quality time with your family and friends a priority. Maybe join a community group, because people need people, and relationships make a difference.
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3: This is the Bible in living sound. Bible stories from the Old Testament, with the life and times of Jesus and the Apostle Paul's life and travels from the New Testament. Last episode, you'll remember Joshua prayed that the sun would stand still for one whole day, and it did. Joshua divided up the land among the tribes and families. None of their enemies could stand against Joshua. Now let's continue on with the next story.
4: Having defeated the Amorites, Israel was now in possession of a great part of Canaan. Joshua's next task was to divide the land fairly among all the people. With the reports of the surveyors beside him, and with a group of elders to advise him, Joshua began to distribute the land by lot. The great day came when the family of Ahab and Sharon, with their 2 children, Shebna and Nahum, received their portion of the land. Full of excitement, the family set out one morning to take a look.
5: It must be just over that next hill. See, there's the brook they told us to look for, and there are those big trees.
6: And there's a stone wall.
7: Oh, the country's just beautiful.
5: We'll have plenty of water.
8: I'm going to run ahead. May I, Mother?
6: Me too.
7: Oh, all right, children.
5: We should be able to see it any moment now.
7: Oh, Ahab, I think I'm going to cry.
5: No, Sharon. We're coming. Well, here we are at last. Our own land.
7: Home. A place to call home. Oh, kneel down, children, and let's thank God that He's brought us safely here despite great dangers. And that Father came through so many battles without harm.
5: And let us remember the many brave men who died in battle helping Israel regain Canaan, particularly Uncle Nebat. What's the matter, children? Don't you like our new land?
8: It's fine, only...
6: It's full of stones. There's such big stones all over the place. I thought...
7: Children.
5: You thought what, Nan?
6: Well, I thought it would be all green and full of trees and grapes and...
8: And there isn't any house. You said we live in a real house.
7: I'm ashamed of you children. After God...
5: Just a moment, Sharon. So you children thought we would just be able to walk into a ready-made farm with a house and all the crops planted and animals in the stalls and dinner on the table?
8: I guess so, Father.
5: Well, I suppose some families did just that. But this is what we were given. This is the land God wants us to have. We'll make the finest farm in all Canaan out of this piece of ground.
6: I'm going to help you, Father.
8: Me too?
5: That's better. At least we don't have to kill giants like Caleb did. All we have to do is carry away stones.
6: What giants, Father?
5: The sons of Anak.
8: Who are they?
5: Well, that's quite a story. You see, old Caleb was one of the 12 men Moses sent to spy out the land of Canaan 45 years ago.
8: Wasn't Joshua one of them, too?
5: Yes, he was. But just imagine, Caleb's now 85 years old, and when it became his turn to receive land, he asked Joshua for Mount Hebron, where the giants, the sons of Anak, still lived. You see, Moses had promised him that land, and he felt strong enough, even in his old age, to go and drive the giants out. You think you'd rather fight with giants than clear our land of stones?
6: I'll carry stones, Father.
5: Well, let's get started.
4: Eventually, all the land was divided among the children of Israel. Everyone received a share, everyone except Joshua, who waited to the last. And he asked for the city of Timnath-Serah on Mount Ephraim. And Israel gave it to Joshua, and he rebuilt it and lived there in peace. So Israel made an end of dividing the country, and the land rested from war. Many years later, when Joshua was old and stricken in age, he called Israel together and addressed them, saying,
9: Ye have seen all that the Lord your God hath done unto the Canaanites because of you. For the Lord your God is he that hath fought for you. Be ye therefore very courageous to keep and to do all that is written in the book of the law of Moses, that ye turn not aside therefrom to the right hand or to the left. But if it seems evil unto you to serve the Lord, choose you this day whom ye will serve, whether the gods which your fathers served that were on the other side of the flood, or the gods of the Amorites in whose land ye dwell.
10: God forbid that we should forsake the Lord.
9: Ye are witnesses against yourselves that ye have chosen the Lord to serve him.
11: The Lord our God we will serve, and his voice we will obey.
4: So Joshua made a covenant with the people that they would serve the Lord all the days of their lives. And it came to pass after these things that Joshua the son of Nun, the servant of the Lord, died, being 110 years old. And they buried him in the border of his inheritance in Timnath-serah, which is in Mount Ephraim.

So ended a long and important chapter in the story of the people of Israel. How far they had come from bondage in Egypt, through great hardships in the wilderness, to regain the land of their ancestors.

0: strange gods before me. Thou shalt not make to thyself a graven thing. Thou shalt not take the name of the Lord thy God in vain. Remember that thou keep holy the Sabbath day. 6 days shalt thou labor, and shalt do all thy works. But on the seventh day is the Sabbath of the Lord thy God.
1: God's everlasting law was given to Moses on Mount Sinai. In the plains of Moab by Jordan near Jericho, the Lord spake again to Moses, giving him the civil laws of Israel, among which were,
0: When ye be come over Jordan into the land of Canaan, ye shall appoint you cities of refuge, that the slayer may flee thither which killeth any person. They shall be cities of refuge from the avenger. These cities shall be a refuge both for the children of Israel and for the stranger and for the sojourner among them, that everyone that killeth any person unawares.
2: Stop dreaming and work those bellows faster.
3: Yes, sir.
2: That's better.
4: Good morning, sir.
2: Morning. Stranger, aren't you?
4: Yes, sir. I'm from the south, a few miles.
2: What can I do for you?
4: A city of refuge. How far is it from here?
2: Shechem is the nearest one. It's about 15 miles.
4: What's the nearest and quickest way to get there?
2: Most people go by the... You seeking refuge for yourself?
4: Yes, sir.
2: Evidently, you killed a man.
4: Well, I didn't mean to. It was an accident.
2: Now, that doesn't make any difference. Your innocence or guilt will be decided upon by the judges and elders of Shechem. Is someone chasing you?
4: Yes, sir, the Avenger.
2: A lad, draw the front flap. Now, hurry now. How close behind you is the Avenger?
4: A matter of minutes only, sir.
2: Then I guess I'd better take you to Shechem myself. I know a shortcut. I'll get you there safely.
4: Why are you doing all this for me, a stranger?
2: You're entitled to the protection of Shechem, one of the 6 cities of refuge. And as a loyal Israelite, it's my duty to get you there so you'll have a fair trial. Well, there she is. Shechem. Ever been here before?
4: No, sir, but it certainly is a beautiful city. Mountains on both sides. Green and fertile, the valley.
2: Shechem is closely associated with the history of us Israelites. It was here, or near here, that Abraham pitched his first camp in the land of Canaan. Jacob and his 12 sons settled here. Joseph, one of the sons of Jacob, who became the great Egyptian prime minister, is buried here. 2 other sons of Jacob, Simeon and Levi, massacred the male population of Shechem for insulting their sister. More recently, Joshua delivered his farewell address here at Shechem. The city itself...
4: There they are. The eldest brother of the man I killed, together with his father and other brothers. They're catching up with us.
2: Have no fear. You're safe now.
4: But we're still outside the city wall.
2: But we are within 1/2 mile of the city, and that is considered part of the city. According to the civil law, the exact distance is 3,000 feet from the wall. Entirely around the city.
5: We are here to judge this man in accordance with the civil law laid down by Moses under the command of God himself. You have heard the evidence of both sides. What say you?
3: I think he is guilty.
5: All in agreement, let it be known in the usual manner.
6: I do.
7: I think he's guilty.
5: All who think this man is not guilty, let it herewith be known. You are found guilty, and in accordance with the civil law of Israel, you must leave this city of refuge. The legal avenger may do what pleases him when and if he catches up with you. Next case. You are next.
4: Yes, sir.
5: Your name?
4: Jocton, sir.
5: Your city of residence?
4: Ofra, sir.
5: Occupation?
4: Vineyard husbandman, sir.
5: You are acquainted with the laws of trial by the congregation here in this city of refuge?
4: Yes, sir.
5: You agree to abide by the verdict?
4: I do.
5: Very well, then. Tell us your story in as few words as possible.
4: Well, sir, it happened the day that my younger son and I were out in the...
5: You have all heard the evidence of both sides in this case. Have each of you made your decision?
6: I have.
5: Do you find him guilty as charged? Innocent?
6: Innocent.
7: Innocent.
5: According to Israel's civil laws outlined by God himself, you are innocent and are herewith accorded official sanctuary. You shall abide in the city, safe from your avenger, until the death of the high priest, at which time you may return to the place of your present residence. If at any time you step outside the official limits of this city, and your avenger find and catch you, he shall be free of the law if he shall take your life.
1: And thus were the civil laws relative to murder and manslaughter administered in the days of the judges of Israel.
8: You may come forward, General.
9: Long live the king.
8: Your request for an audience, and it was important.
9: Yes, Your Majesty.
8: Well, what is it?
9: Your Majesty, you are Jabin, the great and powerful king of Canaan that reigneth in Hazor. You are mighty. Your word and your wisdom spread far and wide. And
8: Yes. I already know those things. Just tell me what you want and be done with it.
9: O king, I am Sisera, general of all thy hosts of soldiers. I am well acquainted with the comings and goings of the Israelite people who have invaded our land. And I...
8: Now come to the point.
9: Israel wins battles when their God is pleased with them. When they disobey their God and he is angry, they lose battles. Your Majesty, at the present time, all in Israel are doing evil in the sight of their God.
8: You think it is the proper time to attack them?
9: Yes, Your Majesty.
8: You're right, General. Absolutely right. Prepare the army. We will make a surprise attack on Israel as soon as you are ready.
9: Oh, we've done it, Your Majesty. We've defeated the Israelites. They are now subject to your wise rule.
8: Oh, I'll make slaves out of them. Exact a high tribute.
9: Long live the king.
8: General, I sent for you because we face a serious situation.
9: Relative to the Israelites, Your Majesty.
8: Yes, it's exactly what I mean.
9: Oh, I doubt if it can be as serious as you think, Your Majesty. They have served us now for 20 years, and I doubt if they will even try to free themselves after so long a time.
8: But they are. That's just it. And a woman is doing it.
9: A woman, Your Majesty?
8: Yes. She is supposed to be a prophet of the Israelite God. Her name is Deborah. At any rate, she and a soldier, by name Barak, have gotten together 10,000 armed men to do battle against us.
9: You are worried, Your Majesty, over 10,000 soldiers.
8: No, but the Israelites again worship and obey their God, which means that he will work for them, perform miracles if necessary.
9: These things are sure, Your Majesty?
8: They come directly from Heber. Heber said at this very minute, the prophetess Deborah, together with Barak, is at Mount Tabor with 10,000 soldiers of Naphtali and Zebulun.
9: Your orders, Your Majesty?
8: Get together all our chariots of iron. No foot soldier can survive against chariots of iron. How many do we have now, General?
9: About 900, Your Majesty.
8: Get them ready, and the army. We march to Mount Tabor tomorrow.
9: Yes, Your Majesty. Still, if I may say so, sire, I doubt if we need worry very much with a woman at the head of the enemy army.
6: Well, Barak, today is the day in which the Lord will deliver General Sisera and his army into our hands. Get thee up, lead the army down from the mountain, and battle the army of Sisera. Sisera, King Jabin's general, will escape, but he shall be delivered into the hand of a woman.
7: What do you think, driver?
10: The battle is lost, sir.
7: Just what I think. I think I'm going to get off this chariot and try to escape on foot. If I were you, I'd do the same. This is the place.
11: Who is it?
7: Sisera.
11: Sisera?
7: Yes, I'm general of King Jabin's army.
11: What are you doing here?
7: Is not there peace between thy house and King Jabin?
11: Yes.
7: Our army has just been defeated by the Israelite army, and I want a safe place to hide.
11: I'll be right out.
12: You escaped from the fighting?
7: Yes, when I saw that we had no chance against the Israelites, I fled.
12: Come in, my lord, and fear not, for we're at peace with thy king.
7: You're very kind. But I'm thirsty, so give me, I pray thee, a little water to drink.
12: I'll do better than that, my lord. Here's some milk. Drink thy fill.
7: Oh, thank you. It's very refreshing.
12: Perhaps you'd better hide if the Israelite army is pursuing you.
7: They are.
12: Then lie down here. That's it. Now I'll keep you covered with this mantle.
7: I wonder if you'd stand in the doorway. And if anyone comes to inquire, tell them that there is no one here. I think I'll go to sleep. I'm terribly weary.
12: There, now, rest at ease, my lord, and sleep. I shall see that no man disturbs you. At last he's asleep. Now to give him what he deserves. Let's see if I... here's a long nail. And this hammer, just what I want. It's one of the Israelite soldiers, and I'll run out to meet him. There he is, Barak, sir. Sisera, general of King Jabin's army. The Lord has delivered him into my hands, and he died the death of a traitor and coward. God has this day caused Israel to prevail against Jabin, king of Canaan.
13: Say get out, and we mean what we say. Now get out.
14: Why should I leave? I'm a son of Gilead as well as you and the others.
13: Yes, but your mother was a strange woman, and we're not going to share father's inheritance with the son of a harlot. So get out, or we'll throw you out. You'll be lucky to get away with your life. Are we understood?
14: All right, I'll go. But a lot of my friends will go with me.
13: Good riddance.
14: Whoa there! Well, fellas, I think we've gone far enough. The people here in the land of Tob will probably welcome us. Well, any place is as good as any other place. All of you in favor of finding a place here in Tob? Making it our home? Welcome to the land of Tob, stranger. It's my privilege to welcome you here, even as I was once welcomed years ago. May I ask where you're from?
15: Gilead, sir.
14: Gilead? That's my home. I'm a native of Gilead.
15: Yes, we know, Jephthah.
14: You know my name?
15: We do. We came all the way here especially to see you, Jephthah.
14: What do you want of me?
15: We are elders of Gilead.
5: The Ammonites make war against Israel.
14: Yes, I hear. And you're losing the war, too, I understand.
5: We need a leader of strength and experience. We are come to ask you to return to Gilead and to be captain of our forces.
14: Years ago, your people hated me, expelled me from my father's house. Now you're in distress and you come begging my help. Do you actually expect me to help you?
5: You're an experienced soldier, a fighter.
14: I'm experienced, all right, because of you. I was forced to become a soldier of fortune, leading a band raiding caravans and extracting a heavy toll for safe passage through Tob.
8: If I do go with you and become your general and fight the Ammonites, and the Lord delivers them into my hand, will you make me your ruler?
5: We will, and the Lord be witness between us. If we do not do so, according to thy words...
16: Your Majesty.
2: Yes, Scribe.
16: Messengers from Jephthah are come from Israel, asking why His Majesty makes war with them.
2: Why do I make war against the Israelites? What a silly question. Send word back
16: Jephthah, your Majesty.
2: Never heard of him.
16: He's really an outlaw, your Majesty. Leads a band of outlaws. But he's a good soldier in general. He'll give us a hard battle.
2: Well, send word to him that we make war to get back the land Israel took from us when they came from Egypt.
14: Tell your king that we did not take the land from him, but from Sion, king of the Amorites. We took the land from him and have possessed it and dwelled in it for 300 years. Why have you not recovered the land before if you truly think we took it from you? Your quarrel is with the children of Sion, not us.
2: Scribe, send word to Jephthah that I refuse to stop this war. We will fight to the finish. His finish.
14: I guess it means war. Total war.
5: What are your plans, Jephthah?
14: Muster all the men I can as quickly as I can and march against the Ammonites. That's what you hired me to do, isn't it?
5: Yes.
1: Then the Spirit of the Lord came upon Jephthah, and he passed over Gilead and Manasseh and over Mizpah, and from Mizpah he passed over unto the children of Ammon to fight against them.
14: O Lord God of Israel, I have sinned greatly against thee. Forgive me, I pray thee. The Ammonites do evil against Israel, thy people. So, O Lord, deliver them into my hands. And it shall be that if thou shalt deliver Ammon into my hand, that when I return to my home, whatsoever first cometh out of my door to meet me shall be given to thee, O Lord, and I shall offer it up for a burnt offering.
1: And the Lord delivered Ammon into Jephthah's hand, and he smote them from Arover even till thou come to Minnith, even 20 cities. Thus the Ammonites were subdued before the children of Israel. And Jephthah returned to his home in Mizpah, and as he came near unto the house, behold, the only daughter came out to meet him.
17: Oh, father!
14: No, oh, my daughter!
17: I'm so glad you're back from the war. I love you, father.
14: Oh, daughter, I love you too.
17: You don't sound very happy, father.
14: Oh, it's you, my daughter, my only daughter.
17: Me? What have I done?
14: Oh, it's what I've done. And it troubles me.
17: Oh, well, think no more about it, father. You're home now, and we can be together again like we used to be.
14: Oh, alas, my daughter. I made a promise unto God, and I just can't go back on my promise.
17: Of course you can't, father. That would be a disgrace.
14: But I promised the Lord that... Oh, it has to do with you.
17: My father, if thou hast promised the Lord... Do so to me, whatever it is, according to thy promise, for God did bless you and make you victorious over the Ammonites.
14: But I promised to sacrifice whatever came first out of the door to greet me.
17: Sacrifice? And it was me? Oh, father, you must do it. Just let me have 2 months, that I may go up and down upon the mountain, and be with my companions.
4: Oh, my daughter.
17: No tears, Father. The thing has to be done. There's no backing out now, so... So fear not, Father. I shall be ready to do thy promise in 2 months.
1: And it became a custom in Israel that the daughters of all the Israelites went yearly to lament the daughter of Jephthah, the Gileadite, who gave up her life in accordance with the promise of her father.

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3: 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God's given me a message for you today. Stay tuned. I pray His Spirit will speak directly to your heart. But first, a little music.

The Bible tells us that it was early in the morning when Jesus had begun teaching in the temple. A great crowd had gathered around him, eager to hear his words. And I got to tell you, brothers and sisters, in my short little life in this world, I have been a minor character who has had some major thrills. I've had the privilege of being in the midst of some of the great historic and thrilling events of the last 50 years. In 1984, I had the honor of crisscrossing the country with the first African-American male to run as a nationwide candidate for the presidency of the United States. His name was Jesse Jackson. All across this country, people were chanting, "Run, Jesse, run," and it was a thrill. Some of you are not old enough to remember that time, but it was a thrilling time. And it was my honor to be there on the platform, on the rostrum, to hear his name placed into nomination, and to be there to see history being made was a thrill. My life was changed by that moment. Hallelujah! I said my life was changed by that moment. And the other day, I had the blessing of being able to thank one of the men who blessed me that day. Last week, I spent a few moments with Dan Rather. Remember Dan Rather? And I thanked him because when I stood up and went to the podium in 1984 at the Democratic Convention, and all the news commentators were talking, it was Dan Rather who said, "Shh, a man has come to the platform by the name of Wintley Phipps. Let's hear him sing." It changed my life, that little moment. It was a thrilling moment. But I gotta tell you, brothers and sisters, I would give up all those thrills for the thrill it must have been to sit on the steps of the synagogue and hear for myself the melodious voice of Jesus teaching, speaking. Woo! I cannot begin to imagine the thrill it must have been to hear Jesus preach and teach. This morning, a great crowd had gathered, and as Jesus began to teach from the rear of the temple, could be heard a chorus of vindictive voices, and everybody turned around. They saw a group of scribes and Pharisees entering the temple, heading straight for Jesus. Now, I told you we're going to teach a little bit this morning. Is that okay? Now, the scribes were a group of men who spent their days, every day, making copies of the Old Testament. See, they didn't have Xerox machines. Are you with me? They didn't have printing presses. The only way you could make a copy of anything was by hand. And these scribes, that was all they did all day long, copying and recopying, and they were learning and memorizing until eventually they became the most learned teachers and expositors of the Old Testament in all of the land. The scribes knew the Old Testament from the beginning to the end. Now, on the other hand, not only were they there, the scribes, but the Bible tells us that the Pharisees were with them. Who were they? The Pharisees. Now, the Pharisees were a group of religious leaders who were jealous of Jesus's gifts and influence. They made it their goal to single-handedly destroy Jesus, ruin his reputation and standing with the people. So you had this unholy alliance between the scribes and the Pharisees, this alliance between scholars and corrupt clergy. That's a dangerous mix. The scribes and Pharisees were coming to Jesus, and with them, the Bible says, they brought a woman they said had been caught in the very act of adultery.
Now, for a few moments, try to put yourself in this woman's shoes. Not only was she caught in the very act of adultery, she was probably dragged from the bed, her weave all messed up. Come on, are you with me today? Makeup soiled, smudged. She's all wrapped up in the blanket that she's trying to hold on to as they drag her out of the bed to cover herself. Can you imagine the shame, the embarrassment to be paraded before the public wrapped in only a blanket, your sin of adultery being broadcasted throughout the neighborhood? Well, let me bring it home. Can you imagine some secret sin in your life you try to keep secret? And somebody gets up. Let me put it this way. You know, that person that you've been with that you're not supposed to be with, and it's a secret, but they find Jesus and they come to the podium to give their testimony. And you are scared to death. Huh? They talk about who they were with and God gave them the victory. And then they proceed to call your name. Imagine the shame and the guilt as they shoved that woman in front of Jesus. She dared not lift her eyes to look on him. She was overwhelmed by her sense of disgrace. The Pharisees literally shoved her in front of Jesus. And then the priests, scribes, the Pharisees shouting, "Jesus, Moses in the law commanded us that we should stone such a woman. Now, what do you say should be done with someone like this?" Now, brothers and sisters, let me make it clear that adultery is so common in our day, we don't even realize how serious a crime adultery was back in the day. We glamorize it today. God said, take your time. We make movies about it today. We cannot conceive of a day when the penalty for adultery was death. We can't even begin to imagine it. But in old Bible times, adultery was a capital offense. Anybody found committing adultery was to be stoned to death. Look at Deuteronomy 22, verse 22. Deuteronomy chapter 22, verse 22. That's easy to remember. Amen. And look at what it says. If a man be found lying with a woman married to an husband, then they shall, come on, read it, both of them die. Women, I know you can't say amen to this, but you ought to say amen, because the Bible, you know, it's when the young man impregnates the woman, it's the woman who gets shunned and the young man goes on with his life. But not so in the Bible. What does it say? They shall both of them die, both the man that lay with the woman and the woman, so shalt thou put away evil from Israel. So these scribes and Pharisees had one agenda, and it was not to find sin and root it out. Their agenda was to find Jesus, to trap him, to trick him, discredit him. This confrontation was not about adultery. As a matter of fact, what was happening to this woman really was peripheral. You see, the trap was being set not for the woman, but for Jesus. This woman just happened to be an innocent victim caught in the crossfire. This poor woman was a scapegoat, and the priests hoped to use this woman's circumstance to force the hand of Jesus and make Jesus take a stand. Can you imagine? The scribes and Pharisees were willing to victimize a woman to try to discredit Jesus. People are just evil. Victimize the woman to try and discredit Jesus. You see, if Jesus condemned her, he would be seen as high on upholding the law, but low on grace and forgiveness. Are you with me today?
if he forgave her, he would be seen as high on grace, but low on his respect for the law of God and the law of Moses. So Jesus was facing a serious dilemma. And while this is going on, you can't forget that in the middle of all of this is a human life shaking with fear. According to the law, this woman deserved to die. And here she was afraid. She was afraid of losing her life. And she's trying to drape this cloak about her, this blanket, and this poor woman so terrified. You see, according to Jewish custom, I said I'm going to teach a little bit today. Is that okay? According to the Jewish custom, to the sin of adultery, a minimum of 2 witnesses were required. Somebody say amen. So people couldn't come in and say, I saw. They had to say, we saw. Woo! God is awesome. And then they had to be sure, so sure, that they had to be willing to cast the first stone. And first, the victim was, hallelujah, God says, take your time. The victim was first stripped, naked, hands bound. Then they were paraded through the town for adultery. They were then placed on a scaffold that was about 9 feet high. The first witness had to push them off the scaffold. The second witness was the one who had to drop a large stone on the head or chest of the person. And then all the bystanders

stoner, then he would come openly in conflict with the law of God and the law of Moses. If he's the Son of God, as he says he is, how could he deny the authority of the law of God? And then Jesus looked into the eyes of every one of those Pharisees and scribes. Ellen White says he read their hearts and their motives. He stooped down with his eyes on the ground, started writing in the dust. Oh, that when that finger starts to write, Lord Jesus, woo, when that finger starts to write, it's the same finger that wrote on the backside of that mountain called Sinai. It's the same finger that wrote on Belshazzar's wall. My God! It's the same finger that stooped down and began writing in the dust. And the scribes and Pharisees, each one to a man, began peeking over the shoulder of Jesus. And by the time Jesus is finished, he looks up. Every one of them are gone. Jesus says to the woman, "Where are your accusers? Didn't any of them condemn you?" She looked at Jesus and said, with tears running down her eyes, "No man condemned me, Lord." Jesus said, "Go and sin no more." Church, there was no question this woman was guilty. She was actually caught in the act. Maybe the man could run faster than she could. Because every time I read this scripture, I want to know, where was he? Her guilt was clear, no doubt about it. And Jesus kept writing on the ground. Those priests looked up. Everyone started stammering and stuttering, choking on the realization that beside their names, Jesus had written their secret sins. They saw before them the record of their wickedness and their perversion. Brothers and sisters, in the dust, listen, Jesus was writing and clearing up in that moment a big misunderstanding about the law. You see, in the heart of man, in your heart and my heart, there is this conflict, this misunderstanding about the relationship between law and grace. How could you, on one hand, require obedience under penalty of death, and then 5 minutes later, from the same hand, hand out a pardon? How could you require death for sin and then in the next breath commute the sentence of death? How could you in one breath require obedience, even command it, and then in the next breath extend to those who violate the law grace and forgiveness? The scribes and Pharisees thought, if Jesus releases this woman caught in sin because he is sympathetic, he will violate the law of Moses. If he requires her to be stoned, then he will look like he is not a man of grace and compassion. On one hand, you had the law that had to be obeyed and satisfied. Obedience to God's law, Ellen White says, is the life and prosperity of his people. On the other hand, you had God's offer of grace and mercy. And let me tell you what's happened as a result of this conflict and misunderstanding. Down through the annals of Christian history, there has developed two competing, completely different styles of Christians and Christianity. You have people say that they are people. On one hand, you got people saying, we are people of the law. And then you have those who say, and we are people of grace. You will hear those who say, we are still under the law. And then you hear people say, we are not under the law, we are under grace. It has created two completely different

0: lives of Christians. You will hear people say, we are a church of the Lord. And then over here, whole people say, amen. And cheer. Then you hear people over say here, we are people of grace. And then other people on the other end of the spectrum, they'll cheer. It's not very different from having a church full of Democrats and Republicans. One group saying, we are for law and order. The other said, but we are for grace. It's your thing. Go on, do what you... That's an old song. Some of y'all know. It's your thing. Do what you want to do. God's grace can cover any sin. And you got two styles of Christians. And I read this, and I had to... let me tell you. Somebody put it together this way, and I love it. The Christians who are under the law, who say, we are a church of the law, they're the ones who want to rely on details, strong obligations, rigid application of the law. You are not going to get a break with those people. We are church of the law. Those people actually believe that on their own they might be able to keep the law. And then those people who feel like they're under the law, they think the key to getting to heaven is self-discipline. Oh, if I could just go on a diet and stay on it, I'll make it. And they see their duty to do whatever the rule requires. And guess what happens? When they fail, and they will fail, they become surprised, distressed, depressed. And they look like it. Somebody say amen. Because you got folks who are under the law who are trying to be so holy and can't keep the law on their own, and they mess up. They act like the devil for the Lord. Don't understand why they're so whatever. And then they get depressed, and you can see it. They got no joy. They have no joy. Those are the same people who say we are church of the law. They always try to get back up and promise they're going to do better. They're not going to sin no more. And then they get cynical. And then you got the other extreme. People say, we don't need the law. Oh, because whatever mistakes I made, the law is gonna be covered by the grace. One group says, we are for law and order. The other says, we're for grace. You have people who say they are people of the law, and those who say they are people of grace. And you will hear those who say we're still under the law. You hear people say we're not under the law. We're under what? Two completely different types of Christians. On the one hand, you had the law that had to be obeyed, had to be satisfied, because obedience to the law is important. Huh? Somebody say amen. So how could you in one breath just do away with the requirement of the law?
1: 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If you've been blessed and would like to sow a seed into this ministry by supporting us with your generous financial gifts, as my way of saying thank you, I would like to send you my recording of favorite hymns. 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Box 648008, Vero Beach, Florida 32964. That's P.O. Box 648008, Vero Beach, Florida 32964. Until next time, remember the words of Jesus. I came that you might have life, and that life might be the more abundant life.
2: 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Thy will, not mine, be done. 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By saying this simple prayer, you'll be turning your life over to the one who loves you unconditionally, and you'll begin to enjoy life more and more. 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

0: Hello and welcome. I'm Blessings Wynn. I will be your host throughout the series, A Wolf in Sheep's Clothing. In Genesis 3, the Bible documents the first act of witchcraft as the serpent beguiles Adam and Eve in the Garden of Eden. Adam's response after the fall was to hide. Is coming out of the New Age possible? We have Pastor John Lomakang to help us unpack this question. Welcome back, Pastor John.
1: Yes, thank you so much, Blessings. As you posed in the introduction and inserted the thought of Genesis chapter 3. Mm-hmm. I think it'd be really, really good for those listeners and viewers that may not be aware of what Genesis 3 is all about. You know, Genesis 1 and 2 pretty much talks about the creation of the world and then the establishment of some guidelines that God inserted into man's existence. And he put there a tree of the knowledge of good and evil. And he said in Genesis 2, don't eat of it, because in the day you eat of it, you will surely die. Now, because we're talking about the occult and the plans of Satan to cause deception, Genesis 3 brings into clear view this controversy and how it began, how the door was opened to bring into the world the pain and suffering we have today. And I like the fact that you talked about the results of it. What did Adam do? Adam and Eve, they hid. Mm-hmm. But now listen to the narrative, Genesis 3 verse 1. And it really fits into the helping us understand how the devil still works. By the way, before I read it, he works two ways. He works covertly or overtly. Mm-hmm. He either deceives or destroys. There's no third branch. He deceives or destroys. There's no third branch. This is deception. Now the serpent was more cunning or more subtle than any beast of the field which the Lord God had made. And he said to the woman, has God indeed said? Now the reason I want to introduce that is because when we talk about the Word of God is being used today, and it's surprising that there is so much confusion by movements all claiming to be following the same book. But if you notice how the first deception began, the first question that Eve was asked by the serpent, has God indeed said? In other words, are you sure God said that? So he didn't ask her, tell me what God said. He said, are you sure that's what God said?
0: So he's promoting doubt in the mind of the believer.
1: He's promoting doubt in the mind. And so he promoted doubt about what God had actually said. Has God indeed said that you should not eat of the tree of the garden? But he says, of every tree. Notice how one word
0: changes the entire definition.
1: Because it was only one tree God said not to eat of. He says, did God say really not to eat of every tree? And you'll look at the world today and you realize that when people begin to decline in their spirituality, they tend to whitewash. I can't do anything. Mm-hmm. Everything you guys do, I can't do it. They whitewash it almost to make it look as though obedience is the bad thing.
0: It's the cause of the problem.
1: It's if I follow God's word, I can't have any fun.
0: Right.
1: And the devil made it seem that way in the very beginning. God has kept every tree from you. You sure he said that?
0: Mm-hmm.
1: And Eve responded in verse 2 of Genesis 3, we may eat of the fruit of the tree, of the trees of the garden, but of the fruit of the tree which is in the midst of the garden, God has said, you shall not eat of it, nor shall you touch it, lest you die.
0: And now she's inserting her own opinion.
1: Now she's inserting what God didn't say. He didn't say you can't touch it. He said don't eat it. I'll use the classic example. You might pick up a can of beer, but don't drink it.
0: Mm-hmm.
1: You might hold a cigarette, but don't smoke it. And in some cases, don't even touch it. In reality, today, but God didn't say don't even touch it. He said
0: don't
1: eat
0: of it. Yes.
1: Don't ingest it. So many people today are ingesting the things that are affecting the way they think. Music, entertainment. By beholding, we're becoming changed. What we allow to go through the avenues of our soul, our senses, our hearing, tend to shape the way we think. As a man thinketh, so is he.
0: Mm-hmm.
1: So the door was opened, Romans 5, verse 12, by Adam. What did Adam do? Let's look at the story as it goes on. The serpent said to the woman, you will not surely die. And so the basis of spiritualism and occultism today is this idea of the immortal soul.
0: Reincarnation, as we see it in Hinduism or Buddhism.
1: Mm-hmm. The many cycles, mm-hmm. as is in Mormonism, as is in Buddhism. Well, you get a chance to come back to time as a beetle, or a bug, or a dog, or a spider, or a cow.
0: Even a rock.
1: Even a rock. Mm-hmm. Who would want to come back as a rock? I mean, Iraq is, anyway, let's not even go down that road. But the basis of the New Age is formulated on these ideologies. And when we think of the New Age, why the New Age? Well, the one thing that the devil knows is that there is a New Age coming. And he knows that this New Age is coming. So he's trying to create a counterfeit New Age. And let me just share with you some of the basics of what's behind the New Age movement.
2: Please do. I'll read
1: it verbatim. The New Age is a broad movement characterized by alternative approaches to traditional Western culture, with an interest in spirituality, mysticism, holism, and environmentalism. Now, you're from California. I lived in California. I lived in Northern California. When we lived in Northern California, with no negative thought to the people that, you know, take special recognition of trees in their old age. You know, we have trees 1,000, 1,500 years, 2,000, 3,000 years old. Now, I too say you shouldn't cut those trees down. But in the mindset of spirituality, not led by God or spiritualism, they looked at those trees as being occupied by God, by
2: wisdom,
1: strange force. And if we cut those trees down, we end this branch of wisdom. And the New Age, in the phrase that I want to use here, holism is a term that is often used that means everything is interconnected. So we have an age that's coming. Everything is going to be interconnected to righteousness.
2: Correct.
1: So the New Age says through the avenues of spirituality, which is spiritualism, mysticism, environmentalism, we create something called holism. So you have this movement nowadays. That's why some people have an aversion toward the phrase climate change or global warming. Because some people hear it in the holistic sense, the holism ideology. Well, this is something that is being used by the New Agers to preserve the earth. And then you have the distorted view of evangelicalism, that God is sending Jesus to live on the earth during the millennium. So they have to get the earth ready.
2: Correct.
1: So this whole New Age, the Age of Aquarius, and it's based on so many philosophical beliefs that exist in certain religions today that even claim Christianity. Some people are looking for the rapture to take place and God sets up his kingdom on earth during the 1,000 years. The Buddhists are looking for their God to come. The Jews are looking for the Messiah to come. And the New Age is looking for the Age of Aquarius to be filled out here on our earth.
2: So something that I've noticed, though, is that, you know, you pointed to deception. You pointed in how Satan can take truth and mix it with error. And what I'm seeing is that the New Age has this Christ consciousness.
1: Right.
2: So they're not saying the Bible's completely wrong.
1: Right.
2: They're saying Jesus is coming, but this is how he's going to present. How is that dangerous?
1: Because they're distorting something that is significantly seeming to be innocuous, but it's very dangerous. It's once again a subtle approach to deception. Deception doesn't have to deny truth. All you've got to do is just twist it a little bit. Every tree of the garden, just one word.
2: Cause a little doubt, and then you're searching in the complete opposite direction.
1: Right. It creates an opposite to what God has said. So when he said, has God indeed said? And so we have people nowadays that will look at what the Bible teaches and they will respond to that with a but or however. That's your understanding. And so we have even in Christianity today where spiritualistic ideologies have been inserted in music and places of worship. So you find some worship centers that their main focus is, they call it worship music. But what's missing is what you have to be concerned about, where the word of God is absent. Because keep in mind, in the garden of temptation, Jesus never said, it is sung.
2: He said,
1: it is written.
2: Amen.
1: So the devil, the chief of music, he could sing in many, many different tones. His pipes and his timbrels were created in him, as we read there in Isaiah and Ezekiel 28, talking about Lucifer, son of the morning, a terminology now used in the hip-hop world. A song even created Lucifer, son of the morning. So he uses these little slight twists. And I posed the question one day. I said, just imagine, and I'm using a period of 1,260 years, which is how Christianity today has been shaped by the Dark Ages that lasted that long. Just imagine for a moment, I had 1,260 years to move this object across the table from one side to the next, but you told me don't move it.
2: I wouldn't be able to discern that it had been moved. I would have thought it was there at the corner.
1: Right. But now let's go a step farther. If I turn the lights off for 1,260 years, you wouldn't even see me move it.
2: Correct.
1: The Dark Ages called the Dark Ages for a main reason. The Word of God was absent.
2: Mm.
1: So much of what entered through the doors of Catholicism came through the doors of spiritualism. And these terminologies merged together, where Revelation now refers to that in Revelation chapter 17, and I'm introducing the spiritualistic side of it, or the biblical side. It refers to as the mother of harlots and abominations of the earth, Revelation 17. Now, the Bible uses the term woman to describe church, but it says mother. That means she's not by herself.
2: So it's a mother church we're talking about.
1: It's a mother church ideology. So today we have holism, Cartesian science, which is a form of rationality, rationalizing that we've got to affect the whole thing to affect any part of it. And then you have that they do it through something called reductionism. Let me give you an example. You might share something with me that is just so deep I can't understand it. And I would respond by saying, you know, your thoughts are as white as snow. Well, I can. Anybody knows that snow is white.
2: Correct.
1: But I've just I've reduced a very deep thought into something that anybody can ingest. It's white as snow, or you know, it's as clear as the nose on your face. But then I don't understand what you said. But my response, well, that was just as clear as the nose on your face. Or so the devil is using reductionism, this holistic ideology, to create, and now today, let's just look at some of these things. Just look at the many stores that you find whole. Mm-hmm. The word whole is used.
2: Whole food.
1: Okay. Mm-hmm. Right, because Mother Earth is giving us something.
2: So it sounds like we're worshiping the created instead of the creator.
1: Right. And so you find in many of these movements, you might say, wow, Mother Earth? Do they recognize the creator? No, they contributed to Mother Earth. Not God.
2: Which distorts creation.
1: Which distorts it.
2: So what do we do to help people see their way out of what is New Age? Like, how do they, you know, they become worshipers of something.
1: Mm-hmm.
2: What are the telltale signs that it is of the occult or of God?
1: Very simple. It's a short passage, but it's powerful. Isaiah 8:20. Listen to what a person is saying. To the law and to the testimony, if they speak not according to this word, it's because there is no light in them.
2: And this word is what?
1: God's word.
2: Amen.
1: So measure everything by God's word. You know, the problem in our world today is we don't have what's called standards, that are immovable standards. Your philosophy is your standard. My philosophy is my standard. That's your truth, my truth. But we collide, and we call them both truth. Can you imagine giving me directions that both are opposite and they're both true? It's impossible.
2: No, navigation wouldn't be possible. Yeah.
1: It's like putting two addresses in your navigation, and the navigation say, which one do you want to go to? And you say both.
2: Both. Right.
1: It will be stunted. So what's happening today, we need God's word as a reliable guide.
2: Something that I see that's very common throughout all of these other religions is that there is a potential or a possibility, a gateway to speak with the dead.
1: Mm-hmm.
2: Why is that?
1: The other basis in the garden is, in Genesis 3, verse 4, the serpent said to the woman, you will not surely die.
2: Mm-hmm.
1: So if you're not dead, then let's put all the other pieces together that are not even suggested in Scripture. That's why you hear people say, well, they're in heaven looking down now.
2: Speaking of when they're
1: After they have died. Or you have another phrase, well, they died, but their soul went to heaven.
2: Mm.
1: And I've often said, as I've heard this terminology used so many times, and this is the crazy part about it. You've heard of seances and fortune tellers and palm readers and people that say, I'm able to contact mediums.
2: Mm-hmm.
1: Okay,
2: mm-hmm.
1: This is heavy. When Christians and mediums share the same belief, something is wrong. When a medium who is a representative of a lie, an agent of Satan, has a teaching and a practice that identifies with a branch of Christian practice, something is wrong.
2: Mm-hmm.
1: The Bible says the dead know not anything. Ecclesiastes 9 verse 5, the living know that they will die, but the dead know not anything. Also their love, their hatred, their envy is now perish.
2: They can't even praise.
1: Nevermore will they have a portion in anything done under the sun.
2: Mm-hmm.
1: But the mediums say, they're in heaven. I could communicate. pastors are saying they're in heaven when there's no scripture that says they are in heaven after they die. We will be there when Jesus comes back. John 14, I will come again to receive you to myself, that where I am, there you may be also. So spiritualism merges the two together, takes a little bit of truth. They both agree they died. That's the truth. Mm-hmm. But where they are is the lie.
2: And there's the error.
1: And that's where the error comes in.
2: So we're clear that we can't contact the dead.
1: Cannot contact the dead. And the reason why we know they cannot contact the dead, let me just put it in very simple terms. If your battery dies in your car, does it work in somebody else's car?
2: Not at all.
1: If your dog dies, do you give the dog to the neighbor to run around in their yard?
2: Mm-mm.
1: Death means death. It means the end of life, not the continuation of life somewhere else. And so the devil has made it appear as though you're not really dead. You haven't... You're dead,
2: limbo.
1: But not surely.
2: Mm-hmm.
1: And that's the term that's used. You will not surely die.
2: So if we don't die, what then happens?
1: We are resting in the grave, waiting for the coming of the Lord. That's why you find in the scriptures in 1 Corinthians chapter 15, for the trumpet shall sound, and the dead shall be raised incorruptible. Let's make it very simple. People that are watching the program, undoubtedly, it's rare that somebody watching hasn't known about a funeral, or haven't gone to a funeral. When you go to the funeral, where do you take the person? To the cemetery. Or, if they were cremated, you have the urn with the ashes there. All communication ceases at the point of death. It doesn't continue somewhere else. But here's the irony of it. If you died and went to heaven, Jesus wouldn't say, I'll come back to get you. He could simply say, I'll see you when you get there. But
2: Very true.
1: We cannot go, and here's the simplest reason. 1 Corinthians 15, verse 51 to 55. For this mortal, what does that mean? I will die.
2: Mm-hmm.
1: I can die.
2: Mm-hmm.
1: Will put on immortality. This corruptible, this decaying body, will put on incorruption. I'll never decay, never die again. That change has to happen. We will not all sleep. We will not all be dead when Jesus comes, but we will all be changed in the moment, in the twinkling of an eye.
2: How does this change happen?
1: How does it happen?
2: Yeah.
1: We put on the immortality that Christ possesses now.
2: So we just get to put it on right then and there. Or is there a process, is what I'm actually getting at.
1: The resurrection.
2: Amen.
1: In the resurrection.
2: Mm-hmm.
1: For the dead in Christ shall rise first. 1 Thessalonians chapter 4, verse 13 to 18. For the Lord himself shall descend from heaven with a shout, with the voice of the archangel, with the trumpet of God, and the dead in Christ will rise first. Now, why the trumpet of God? That's God calling the dead back to life. Now, one of the ironies of that is when you follow scripture, it doesn't deny that we're going to be in heaven. It just simply says we're not getting there on our own.
2: Not our own merits, not our own works.
1: And not on our own, in our own nature. The change has to take place. We will put on incorruption. We will put on immortality. And here's the facts. Mortal man cannot exist in the presence of an immortal God. Our God is a consuming fire. But the New Age has taken this ideology. That's why you have the worship of the dead. And if you look at all the religions today, in some facets of false religions,
2: mm-hmm.
1: the dead are worshipped.
2: Mm-hmm.
1: They are honored. They are revered.
2: There's altars for them.
1: Oh,
2: pictures and foods and different things to uplift them and to keep them in this unknown realm, this limbo realm that they're supposed to be in until they're reincarnated.
1: And even still today, those terms leak into Christianity.
2: Mm-hmm.
1: They say, well, my mom is my guardian angel.
2: Yeah.
1: But you have no scripture for that.
2: Right.
1: Falsehoods.
2: Mm-hmm.
1: And so these things are there. And people begin to say, okay, well, if that's the case, what's the difference between the New Age and Christianity? And I've seen the difference is very stark and very clear. One, true Christianity is based on the Word of God. You know, John 17:17, sanctify them by thy truth, thy word is truth.
2: Mm-hmm.
1: Romans 10:17, faith comes by hearing, hearing by the Word of God. So how can we be Christians without allowing God's Word to be the foundation and our guide?
2: Our guiding principle.
1: Our guiding principle.
2: So, but many people will say, but I've had experiences. I have seen, or, you know, an apparition. I have heard. Their voice was exactly like my father's was. They knew exactly what type of candy I liked as a child. That was definitely my dead dad. What do you say to that?
1: the Bible talks about, let's put this whole picture together. How long has Satan been around? When he was cast out of heaven, Revelation 12, verse 7 to 9, when he was cast out of heaven, his angels were cast out with him. Now, these now are in the earth, and there's a phrase in the Old Testament in the book of Deuteronomy and Leviticus called familiar spirits, from which we get in the Hebrew the word family. Mm-hmm. Now, we don't see them. They're in a dimension that we cannot touch, taste, or smell. We can't see them, but they can see us. And so how easy is it, in the same way that when God sent angels to appear to men, they appeared in the form of man. Now, if we saw angels the way they really exist, as Ezekiel 1 and 2 describes them, we would think, wow, that's not anything I've ever seen before. So what happens is, Satan now, knowing the voice of your grandmother, knowing what your grandmother liked, knowing your favorite numbers and your favorite candies, will come to you in a form of an apparition. That's why Isaiah 8:19, I want to share that with you, talks about that. The basis of Isaiah 8:20 to the law and to the testimony was based on Isaiah 8:16. And when you look at Isaiah 8, look at what the prohibition was. I'm going to read Isaiah 8:16. It says, bind up the testimony, seal the law among my disciples. Verse 19, just before Isaiah 8:20, which says to the law and to the testimony, there was a reason that you have to test it based on that, because there were many people in the day of Isaiah the prophet that were looking for ways of communicating with the dead. And look at what the Bible says. And when they say to you, Isaiah 8:19, seek those who are mediums and wizards, who whisper and mutter. Should not a people seek their God? Should they seek the dead on behalf of the living?
2: It actually makes no sense.
1: But it's not new. It's old.
2: So this new age has been around since biblical times.
1: Ever since the fall of humanity. And so we have familiar spirits nowadays. I had a young boy call me once from Orlando, Florida. He said, sir, and I said, yes. He says, my mother visits me and I'm very upset. I'm very afraid. And I said, why would you be afraid of your mom? She died. And said, do you talk with her? Yes. She talks with me? Yes. And I told him what to do, and that never happened again. And I said, that's not your mom, but here's what I recommend you do. And he followed my recommendation, and that spirit never responded and never came back to him again. These are evil spirits. We can only resist
2: them. So the moment we start to believe in it, we give them right in our life.
1: So
2: these are monitoring spirits. They're always watching us.
1: That's right.
2: Studying us.
1: They're monitoring spirits, and they're deceiving spirits.
2: Okay.
1: And Paul says in the last days, many will depart from the faith, giving heed to seducing spirits. The New King James, deceiving spirits and doctrines of devils.
2: So we've done a great job, I think, of giving the gamut of how you can get trapped in the new
1: yes.
2: age.
1: Mm-hmm.
2: And what I want to do is to give the viewer a way out. If you're in the new age, is it possible for you to come out?
1: Oh, yes. There's always a way out. The Word of God is a way out. Now, first, somebody might say, well, I don't know how to read the Bible. We're not saying that you have to read the whole Bible to find your way out. But the first thing that a person can do, and I've seen many people do this, they say, Lord, this is something so humble. Lord, if you really do exist, guide me. And that phrase that I've just used has been the genesis of many people finding freedom.
2: Mm-hmm.
1: Because the Lord never denies the call of a humble heart. Whosoever calls upon the name of the Lord will be saved. And so the Lord is waiting. He's standing at the door knocking all the time. If you open the door, I will come in. If you invite the Lord into your life, all the power of the enemy cannot break your connection to God if you close that door. The Lord says, I set before you an open door that no man can shut. Mm-hmm. Revelation. Jesus in John 10 is that door. If you say, Lord, I'm opening the door of my heart for you to come in, you can invite the Lord into your life. And what I love about this whole series, what's it called again? Wolf in
2: sheep's clothing.
1: That's exactly what's happening today. Be careful when a shepherd, even a pastor, comes to you and say, hey, but I believe that God's word supports the fact that you die and go to heaven. You can't find a single scripture that supports that. They'll twist it, but as in a court of law, look at the evidence of all the Bible teaches about what happens when you die, and don't take a single scripture and build a castle on that.
2: doesn't matter how long or how deep or how far or how wicked you've become.
1: No.
2: Can you still come out?
1: No. Ezekiel chapter 18, the Bible holds out a beautiful, beautiful invitation. It says, when I say to the wicked one, you shall surely die. And he repents and turns from his wicked way. The Lord says, none of the wickedness that he has ever done will be held against him. He shall surely live. So God is not handicapped by duration of sin, but he's enabled by the divinity of salvation. When we call on the Lord, he'll deliver us. Doesn't matter if you've been in that 40 years, 50 years, you could have been a witch or a warlock. You could have been a drug dealer or a person living a life of promiscuity. Whatever the avenue that held you, Jesus is the chain breaker. Jesus is still the way for freedom.
2: Amen. And I think I'm testament to that.
1: You know,
2: I was raised Seventh-day Adventist. Mm-hmm. I veered off into the world.
1: That's right.
2: I sought power and control and material things. Mm-hmm. And, you know, COVID came. God sent rebuke. I was brought to my knees.
1: Wow.
2: And at that time, I was dabbling in everything, not realizing I was getting sucked into the new age. You know,
1: that's
2: what
1: right.
2: started with seeing a spiritual guru, you know, something that he spoke in Christian terms. I thought it was a Christian act.
1: Right.
2: And that's something that I think is a beware, you know, a message that I need to send to people, that many people will come in his name doing things
1: that's
2: that
1: right.
2: are appearing to be in his name, but they're not.
1: That's right. And so what people have to do that's watching the program, they might say, well, I've done so much wrong.
2: Mm.
1: Remember this passage, 1 John 1:9.
2: How about you? Yes. Let the audience know that directly.
1: Remember this passage, 1 John 1:9. This may represent you. You might say, how can God ever forgive me? Remember the passage, 1 John 1:9. If we confess our sins, he is faithful and just to forgive us our sins and to cleanse us from all unrighteousness. Come to the Lord with an honest heart and say, Lord, I don't need to give you my resume of evil. I don't need to say to you, I've done all this and how can you accept me? He doesn't turn away any sincere invitation for forgiveness, for acceptance, for freedom from the past. He can break the chains that have held you and connect you to a power that will be far greater than any power the enemy has ever voluntarily or otherwise brought to your life. Today, remember this, today is the first day of the rest of your life. Make a decision today. Today is the accepted time. Today is the day of salvation. You can come to Christ today.
2: Wonderfully said. Thank you so much for being here.
1: You're welcome.
2: In the book, Maranatha, page 60, it says, the enemy's supreme purpose is to keep God's created people from experiencing and knowing that God is love. But be not afraid if you have found yourself in any of Satan's traps. For we have a merciful Savior who pities us, is long-suffering and quick to forgive, who desires reconciliation. This has been A Wolf in Sheep's Clothing, and it's been my great pleasure.
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5: 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Wasn't that risky? 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Charlie didn't know for sure the exact date Peter would be ready for financial independence, but he did know that teenagers, whether ready or not, are going to make financial decisions. 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Why not set your children's financial independence day early enough so they can ask you for advice when they're still at home? 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

Welcome to Extend Lifespan Naturally. I'm Dr. David DeRose, president of Compass Health Consulting, and your host on this journey into a glimpse of how we can live longer and live better. Have you ever thought about it? What does it really take to live a long and healthy life? Well, I'd like to suggest to you it involves at least two basic strategies. The first one is avoiding the major disease processes that we face. And the second involves not just avoiding disease, but optimizing health. Let's look at that first area initially. What are the major diseases that can rob us of longevity? Well, if you look throughout most of the world, you'll find that there are two diseases that stand at the top of many lists. Things like coronary artery disease, the cause of heart attacks, and cancer. Those are typically the two leading causes of death in many cultures throughout the world. Also up there are things like stroke, chronic lung disease, infectious diseases, high blood pressure and diabetes as contributing factors to some of those conditions. One of the questions always is, well, how do I know which one of those disease processes I should be most concerned about? Is it heart disease? Cancer? Is it stroke? Do I need to look at my family history and then try to decide a natural approach to prevent that most likely killer, at least in my case, from coming and knocking on my door? Actually, the good news is quite revolutionary. Basically, it's the same lifestyle approach, the same natural approach that can help us avoid most of the leading killers. We've made it easy in this presentation to remember 9 essential elements in that disease-preventing lifestyle. We call it simply Life Start. That's right, Life Start. You say, well, what does that mean? Well, of course, the phrase is trying to encourage you to look at starting your life anew based on the information that we're reviewing in this presentation. And I say reviewing because much of this information has been out for many years. It's likely not to be something totally unfamiliar to you. But we've also called it Life Start because Life Start is a mnemonic. It's an acronym where each letter in that phrase refers to a specific health-enhancing strategy. 9 of them all told Life Start. Let's look at it in some detail. But before we go there, let me just highlight one other thing. We said we're going to be looking at 2 strategies. One strategy is preventing the leading killers from visiting us, but the other is enhancing the quality of our life. We'll find that the Life Start elements help us in both of those domains. So just what are they? Well, the L stands for liquids. That's right. Our choice of beverages in particular has a profound bearing on our likelihood of living longer and living better. We'll look at that in some detail in today's presentation. The I stands for interpersonal relations or interpersonal relationships. Now, this may not sound like something you've heard that much about. It's been relatively recently that researchers are realizing that this is not just something that involves our quality of life, but it actually has a role in helping us live longer. We'll look at that data. And I don't want you to get discouraged just as we're starting on this set of strategies to help you, because if you're watching this, perhaps over the internet, maybe you feel quite isolated, we actually have help for you. We have personalized coaching opportunities available on the LifeStartSeminars.com website. So you can tap into opportunities to connect with other people. For those of you that are watching this in a group, maybe in a community center, a church, some other place where faith community gathers, we're glad that you're on this journey with other people, because we'll see that interpersonal relationships are one of the key elements in the Life Start program. The next letter is F, and it stands for foods. Well, this is not surprising, is it? Dietary choices have a lot to do with how long we live as well as our life quality. We'll explore that as well in today's presentation. Exercise is critical. We're learning more and more about the health-giving benefits of exercise. We will explore that component as well. Then we come to the word start. So we've gone through L-I-F-E. Now we're looking at start. The S stands for sunlight. Sunlight has been something that
Of course, no life could exist on the earth without it. We'll be looking at some of the health-giving properties for us individually when it comes to that important ingredient. Then we move on to something called temperance. I know it's an old-fashioned word, but it's a powerful concept. Many people today have set aside temperance, and in its place they've put, guess what? That's right, moderation. Well, temperance includes moderation, but it's moderation in things that are good. Temperance also includes the idea of total avoidance of things that are harmful. We'll explore that shortly. A stands for air, R stands for rest, and T for trust in divine power. Ready to embark on our journey looking at these elements just a little bit further? I hope so, because that's where we're going right now. Let's look at these 9 elements and take a careful look at just a few examples. We can't cover everyone in detail. And by the way, if you do want more information or want this in writing, we actually have a free ebook on the website that walks you through the Life Start paradigm. You can get it there at that very same website, lifestartseminars.com. Well, let's talk about liquids. One of my favorite studies when we speak about liquids grew out of research performed at Loma Linda University in Southern California. Dr. Jacqueline Chan, I can remember actually visiting with Dr. Chan, had this belief that if we looked at liquid consumption, we could get a window on why some people die sooner than others. Others, even of her peers, were saying this is ridiculous, this is not a big factor. But when the research was published in 2002 in the American Journal of Epidemiology, everybody who read it took notice. Take a look at what they found. What this is illustrating here is in the bars on the left, you see individuals who were drinking little water. They're drinking small amounts of water. You could see it here, less than 2 glasses per day. If you move over to the right side of the graphic, you can see now individuals who are drinking greater than 5 glasses of water every day. What's so remarkable is the height of the graphs. What we're looking at here, these bars, are representing the likelihood of dying from a heart attack or other causes of heart disease. And what you notice is those who are drinking more water cut their risk of dying from a heart attack roughly 50%. Now, granted, if you're looking very carefully at the graphic, you'll realize women didn't do quite that well, maybe a 40% decrease or so. But men were better than that, over 50% decrease in the likelihood of dying from a fatal heart condition. You say, well, boy, this is great news, Dr. DeRose. This gives me some ammunition now because I've been getting a lot of flack from my significant other when it comes to all that soda pop that I drink, but that's the only way I can get my water in. I'm going to take a screenshot of this, take a photograph of it if you're watching this in a meeting hall, and just bring it right home with me. Well, before you use this as ammunition for your soda consumption preferences, you've got to see that there was another graphic in that study. Let's take a look at it. Now we're looking at individuals who drank less than 2 glasses of other beverages. That's the leftmost bars. But you'll notice then, the rightmost bars are those who were drinking more of other beverages beside water. Do you see the problem? Other beverages were associated not with protection from heart disease, but rather an increase in the risk of fatal heart disease. That's right. Drink more of other fluids, other liquids, and your risk is increased. Now, some of you no doubt are saying, well, surely this couldn't be every other fluid beside water. Well, unfortunately, when you do research, sometimes you have small enough numbers that in order to have what we call statistical power, you have to clump some things together. So all Dr. Chan's team could do was group together all the other beverages that were being used. And presumably, this represents the beverages that are commonly consumed in our culture, because it was a study done in America. So the point here is simple. Although we may not be able to parse out whether every single beverage beside water is less than optimal, we can clearly say this from the research.
Water drinking is health enhancing. And one example we've just seen, it can help you decrease your risk of dying from a heart attack. But we need to move on because there's other powerful things that can help decrease our likelihood of dying from killer diseases and also increase the quality of our life. Let's move on to talk about interpersonal relationships. Now there's no question that these aspects of life increase the quality of our life. Well, at least if those relationships are supportive. I'm sure you could think of some people that you'd rather not be around, and those people definitely are not enhancing the quality of your life when they show up. But the point is simply this. We are made as social beings, and regardless of whether you thrive on lots of social contact or perhaps a little bit more limited social contact, the point is most all of us do better when we are connected with other people. Indeed, that's what the research shows. But it's not just for quality of life. Look at this amazing study that was done some years ago, published in the Cancer Research Literature. Before we actually look at the graphic, let me just give you the background. The background is one of the most prestigious epidemiologic studies in the world. It's what we call a longitudinal cohort study. That means you have a group of people and you're following them through time. In this case, the people that are being followed are nurses. It's a study known as the Nurses' Health Study being conducted by Harvard University. In this particular paper, the researchers actually identified a 10-year period between 1992 and 2002. What they then found is that in this group of over 100,000 women, nearly 3,000 of those nurses were diagnosed with breast cancer during that decade. This was breast cancer regardless of the stage. So we had early stage breast cancer, stage 1, all the way through stage 4 breast cancer. What the researchers did, though, was very interesting. They looked at survival in relationship to social connectedness. What did they find? Look at the data with me. If you look at the bottom bars in this graphic, you'll see represented in the light blue the breast cancer mortality among those who were socially integrated. You notice it's relatively low compared to the dark blue bar above it, which represents those who were socially isolated. Those who did not have lots of social connections, they had over double the risk of dying from breast cancer over the period of this study. But that was not anywhere near as remarkable as the upper bars, at least in the eyes of this physician. Because if you look at those upper bars, now we're not just looking at dying from breast cancer, we're looking at what is called all-cause mortality, likelihood of dying from any cause. And you see here, those women who were socially integrated had the lowest rates of death, whereas those who were socially isolated had 66% greater likelihood of dying from any cause. Social connectedness, interpersonal relationships, they are powerful as far as helping you live longer and live better. Let's move on now to the F in our life start paradigm. The F stands for foods. Let me just give you one example on this topic. If you've explored our website, you know that we've got lots of health resources. Many are free resources. Others, there's some fee for. One of the products that's there is my Reversing Hypertension Naturally DVD series. 3 hours of DVDs that walk people through natural principles to control high blood pressure. Well, in that series, I learned a powerful thing about foods and how it impacts high blood pressure, which many of you realize is a risk factor for dying prematurely from things like stroke and heart attack, as well, by the way, as kidney failure. Hypertension has an interesting relationship with diet. Let me just share with you one salient insight. And this was one that was new to me when I was doing the research for the series. I learned that in plant products, in a variety of plants, whether they're oats or peas, legumes, a variety of plants, there are something called
ACE inhibitory compounds. Now, for some of you, that may not mean much. So let me just give you a little bit of background. I'm going to use some big words, but I'll walk you through it. There's a hormonal system in our body called the renin-angiotensin-aldosterone system. That system integrates the brain, the kidneys, various hormonal mechanisms that actually control blood pressure. If that system is out of whack, it will raise your blood pressure. One of the ways to tone that system down is by using ACE inhibitors. Some of the most popular blood pressure medications that have been around for many decades are the ACE inhibitors. It's actually a class of drugs that you can take in prescription form. Other drug classes, not just single agents, feed into the same system. So here's the point that I'm trying to make about diet. If you eat more plant products, more fruits, more grains, more vegetables, more seeds, you will be eating more ACE inhibitory compounds. And it requires no prescription from a doctor to take these. They're in regimented amounts in these natural plant foods. And research study after research study shows the same thing. Eat more plant foods, blood pressure comes down. Now, don't get worried if your blood pressure runs on the low side like mine does. I eat lots of plant products, and I'm not laying on the floor in shock, okay? It's not going to cause you to become what we call hypotensive. I've never seen that. But eat more of these plant foods. You'll find these are the same foods that lower your risk of cancer and heart disease by other mechanisms. They help you with diabetes, and they have quality of life benefits as well. Let's hasten on now to exercise. Exercise, again, has far-reaching effects when it comes to enhancing our health. Remember, we talked about optimizing health as well as preventing killer diseases. Well, exercise not only helps to decrease the risk of cancers like colon cancer, which, by the way, if you've never smoked cigarettes, colon cancer is the single most likely cancer to kill you. And I'm speaking across gender lines. So even though many women die of breast cancer and many men of prostate cancer, if you combine the genders and you take cigarette smoking out of the equation, colon cancer is the leading killer. In part, colon cancer deaths are related to lack of exercise. Now, I know. One of you is thinking about that friend of yours that, you know, ran marathons or played tennis every day and still had colon cancer. I'm not telling you exercise is a panacea, but we know it does decrease risk. Not only is cancer risk decreased by exercise, but so is heart disease risk, blood pressure is lower, metabolism works better, less risk of diabetes. You can even prevent the development of diabetes if you have what we call pre-diabetes by doing better with your exercise. But let's stop there for a minute. I told you that the same factors that help us live longer help us to live better. Did you know that exercise is one of the best things you can do for your mental health? That's right. If you have a tendency to depression, exercise tends to

Longevity Plus. It actually builds on a lot of the things we're talking about in this short presentation, and it looks at it especially from the window of improving our circulation. That's right, improving circulation through things like exercise, diet, and other natural processes. So exercise is a boon to mental health. It's a boon to quality of life in general. That's life. What about the start? Well, let's look at the letter S. Sunlight is a powerful health-enhancing commodity. You know that there'd be no life on Earth without sunlight. It is sunlight which allows plants to engage in that process known as photosynthesis, which is really the foundation of life on our planet. Sunlight is health-giving as well when it comes to the human frame. We've known for decades how important the sunshine was for making vitamin D. Vitamin D is a very interesting vitamin. You don't have to ingest it by mouth. In fact, some would argue vitamin D is best optimized by judicious exposure to the sun. Because when the sun's rays hit your skin, they actually create vitamin D. Vitamin D is important for bone health. Without vitamin D, you can't optimally manage calcium functions in your body. And so to have strong bones, you need good levels of vitamin D. But that really is old news. The newer news with vitamin D is the cutting-edge information showing us that vitamin D is important for the immune system. That's right. If you have a tendency toward autoimmune diseases, diseases where the body's attacking itself, vitamin D seems to be able to tone down autoimmunity. On the other hand, vitamin D has the ability to enhance the immune system to help you fight infectious diseases. For some years, I lived in northern New England. In northern New England, we saw a lot of multiple sclerosis, an autoimmune disease that targets the myelin sheaths, the insulating covering of nerve fibers. There's a connection between living further from the equator, further north or further south, and developing MS, especially if you lived in those areas during your childhood years. The evidence is suggesting that this may well be an effect of insufficient vitamin D levels early in life. So here's an example of an autoimmune condition that's being linked to vitamin D. Let me just give you one other piece in the puzzle. A lot of people have been worried about vitamin D and cancer. They say, I don't want to get out in the sun too much. I don't want to get skin cancer. It is true that burning too much sun exposure may be a problem, but very interesting point. Sunlight and vitamin D that it creates actually is cancer preventive for a host of major cancer killers. So get judicious sunlight exposure. Don't get too much, and you'll be giving yourself another health-enhancing factor that can help to extend your lifespan naturally. Let's move on to temperance. Remember I told you earlier in this presentation, temperance is not just moderation when it comes to good things, it's total avoidance of things that are harmful. Well, what does that look like? What things do we need to totally avoid? What things do we need to be moderate in? Well, of course, when it comes to good foods, we need to be moderate in our eating habits. It is true that even when it comes to good food, we can overeat. In fact, if you look at data from the United States Centers for Disease Control and Prevention, we find that more Americans are dying from overeating than from anything else, at least when it comes to nutrition per se. And that's what the data seems to indicate. And so here's my point. Yes, eat those good plant foods. And by the way, if you're eating plant foods, especially vegetables, especially leaf, stem, and flower vegetables, let me break that down. You know, things like spinach and cauliflower, cabbage, broccoli. You know, broccoli is a flower and a stem. You see how that works? If you're eating things like that, it is very hard to eat so many calories that you gain weight. So stock up on those foods, but be careful not to overeat, especially of the calorically dense foods. Obesity is driving epidemic rates in the United States of things like osteoarthritis, you know, breaking down of joints in the hips and in the knees and in the low back. Obesity is driving things like high blood pressure and diabetes. It's associated with cancer. You get my point. So this is one area where we'd want to call for moderation. But what about an area

0: where we'd want to totally avoid something. Well, I know I don't have a huge amount of company, but there's a growing number of health professionals that are lining up behind me, or I'm lining up with, whatever the case might be. I'm not trying to give a sense of preeminence. On the subject of alcohol, although many people have touted alcohol as a health-giving beverage, the public health evidence does not indicate that. Alcohol, even in moderation, has problems with it. Since we're speaking about extending your lifespan naturally, let me give you a salient example. From the cancer literature indicates that even moderate consumption of alcohol increases the risk of a host of cancers. Let me give you an example in the quality of life realm that actually overlaps with longevity as well. Diabetes and alcohol, they do not get along well together. Dr. Joslin, the founder of the famous Joslin Diabetes Clinic there in the Boston area, Joslin actually took a notoriously firm stand against the use of alcohol not only by the patients of the Joslin Clinic, but also by his staff. Joslin was right. That's what the evidence indicates. Alcohol is a huge source of calories, nearly twice as many calories as pure sugar. It contributes to obesity, which, of course, contributes to our epidemic of diabetes. Drinking alcohol lowers your willpower, so if you want to get on a better lifestyle, it's going to undermine that. Alcohol in and of itself can raise blood sugar, and then on top of it, if your blood sugar gets low, if you get hypoglycemic, alcohol interferes with your body's ability to address that. Want to add one more quality of life factor? I'll do it. In the absence of diabetes, alcohol itself can cause nerve damage, known as neuropathy, one of the leading complications of diabetes. Well, fresh air, very important commodity. The leading pollutant in America, tobacco smoke. If you're a smoker, just one more reason to quit. You may have thought the damage was done. You've been smoking for many years. But the good news is the minute you stop smoking cigarettes, you stop feeding any cancers that may already have begun. You say, but I don't have cancer, Dr. DeRose. You don't know if you don't have cancer. Are you aware of that? When you have an early cancer, there are no tests that can detect it. But you can switch the balance, get rid of those tumor accelerators. That's right, tumor accelerators that are in tobacco smoke, and you may never become a cancer casualty. Rest. Oh, we got to talk about rest. I know some of you may feel like you want to rest after this high-speed journey through the Life Start mnemonic, but rest is so important. It calms stress hormone levels down. It helps us to have better blood pressure, better blood sugar. It's just something that all the way around is beneficial. Make sure you're not cutting yourself short on sleep. It will also help your joints. If you're cutting yourself short on sleep, inflammatory compounds ramp up, and you will tend to have more joint pain. The last element, trust in divine power, reminds us that most all of us come to some areas in our lifestyle where we need help. We need help outside of ourselves. From someone who once was an agnostic, it was a big change for me to recognize that there was a power outside of me that was willing to help me, but I really believe there is. That's why we speak about trust in divine power. If that doesn't resonate with you, we've got people with the Life Start seminars that are willing to help you. You can access them on our website, lifestartseminars.com. 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
3: 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Remember, this is more than a conference. 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Your seat is waiting.
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1: Let's bow our heads for prayer. Our loving Heavenly Father, we thank you once again for the privilege of being here today. How wonderful it is to have your holy word in a world that is so confused that it doesn't know where to turn. Thank you for giving us the certainty that we find in your holy word. We ask, Father, that as we open the pages of your holy book, that your Holy Spirit will be with us here, through the ministration of your angels, that we might be able to comprehend the great things that you have in store for us from your holy word. We thank you, Lord, for all of those who have come to study your word, and we ask that you will bless those who are on their way. And we thank you for hearing our prayer, for we ask it in Jesus' name. Amen. This evening, as we begin, I would like to review what we studied in our last lecture because it's foundational for what we're going to deal with in our topic today. If you remember, we found that God married Israel at Mount Sinai. And he wanted Israel to be his only, to obey his laws, and to remain absolutely pure and uncontaminated from the surrounding nations. But we found in our study that very early in Israel's history, she apostatized from God. And Ezekiel chapter 16, as well as chapter 23, tells us that Israel became a harlot because she embraced the teachings and practices of the surrounding nations. The Bible calls these practices the abominations of the nations. In other words, Israel assimilated the abominations of the nations. And in this way, she became a harlot. She abandoned the husband of her youth. As we studied, she also fornicated with the kings of the earth, with the kings of different nations, forming political alliances. And instead of depending on God as her source of strength, she started depending on these alliances with other kings. We also noticed in our study that Israel covered herself or decked herself with silver and with gold to attract attention to herself. And as a result, God spoke in no uncertain terms to his unfaithful wife in Ezekiel chapter 16 and verse 32 by saying these words, "You are an adulterous wife who takes strangers instead of her husband." You see, she was playing the harlot. She was an adulterous wife, if you please, because she had the kings of the nations as lovers instead of the Lord her God. In Ezekiel chapter 16 and verse 30, God speaks even more graphically. He says, "How degenerate is your heart, says the Lord God, seeing you do all these things, the deeds of a brazen harlot. That word brazen in the Hebrew means to exercise autocratic control. It means to get one's way or to be domineering. In other words, Israel became a domineering harlot, wanting her own way and wanting to exercise control and dominion. We noticed in our study last time that Israel had daughters, daughter harlots, who shared her point of view and also assimilated the pagan practices of the surrounding nations. And we studied that Israel shed innocent blood. The blood of those who opposed her agenda were slaughtered and slain by Israel. And therefore, God told Israel, "You are going to drink the cup of my wrath to the very dregs, and destruction is going to come from the four corners of the earth, and you will fall and you will be destroyed." In fact, God said, the very kings that you have fornicated with, the kings that you have assimilated all of these abominable practices from, they are going to rise and they are going to slay you and they're going to leave you naked. But we noticed in our study that even in the midst of the apostasy, God had a faithful remnant. And God placed His seal upon this faithful remnant who sighed and cried because of the abominations that were being committed among His people. And when the destruction of Jerusalem came by Nebuchadnezzar, we find that this faithful remnant that was sealed on their foreheads, according to Ezekiel chapter 9, was spared from the destruction. When the adulterous wife was destroyed, God's faithful people who sighed and cried because of the abominations that God's own people were committing, they were spared. Now, it's not like God had not warned Israel about the dangers that she was going to face when she entered the promised land. In Leviticus chapter 18 and verses 26 to 30, we find God's warning to Israel. Notice what it says there. You shall therefore keep my statutes and my judgments and shall not commit any of these abominations, either any of your own nation or any stranger who dwells among you. For all these abominations the men of the land have done who were before you, and thus the land is defiled, lest the land vomit you out also when you defile it, as it vomited out the nations that were before you. You know, you get the imagery that even the land was nauseated by the abominations that were being committed by these nations. Verse 29. For whoever commits any of these abominations, the persons who commit them shall be cut off from among their people. Therefore you shall keep my ordinance, so that you do not commit any of these abominable customs which were committed before you, and that you do not defile yourselves by them. I am the Lord your God. Time and again in this passage, God warns Israel not to partake in the abominations of the nations of Canaan where they were going to enter. Notice 2 Chronicles 36 and verse 14, and this is only a sampling of texts. All throughout the Pentateuch, or the five books of Moses, the first five books of Moses, we find God warning Israel about not becoming defiled with the practices and doctrines which are called the abominations of the nations. 2 Chronicles 36 and verse 14, moreover, all the leaders of the priests, notice it started with the priesthood, all the leaders of the priests, and the people transgressed more and more according to all the abominations of the nations and defiled the house of the Lord which He had consecrated in Jerusalem. In other words, time and again, God says that Israel, in spite of the fact that He had warned them not to become defiled with the abominations of the nations, they became defiled with the practices, with the teachings of these pagan nations. Now, as we noticed in our study last time, the Christian church has repeated the history of ancient Israel. The Apostle Paul, as we noticed in our last lecture, said that he had betrothed the Corinthians, or the church, to Christ as a virgin. In other words, the church in its original state, as we find in the book of Acts, was a pure church. It was the bride of Jesus Christ. But very early in her history, we noticed last night, that the apostasy entered the Christian church. The man of sin sat in the temple of God, showing himself to be God. And of course, the temple of God is the church. Very early in the history of the early church, we're talking about even towards the end of the first century, the church began assimilating the beliefs, practices, and customs of the pagan nations that they came in contact with. And thus, the church of Jesus Christ, the bride of Jesus, whom Paul had betrothed to Jesus Christ, who was supposed to be a chaste virgin to Jesus, now became Babylon. In other words, the church repeated the history of God's Old Testament people. Even as I mentioned, at the latter part of the first century, she allowed the practices of the pagan nations, Rome and other nations, to encroach upon herself. And thus she lost her simplicity and her purity. And in the book of Revelation chapter 17, we find a description of that church that had apostatized from Jesus Christ. In fact, you know, it's interesting. I'm going to share with you some details that we studied last time. But before I share these details, I'd just like to say that a few years ago, I was speaking in Argentina. And I presented the topic that I gave last night, a little bit different slant, but I presented it, all of the characteristics of the apostate church in Revelation chapter 17. But at the end of the presentation, I never mentioned who these characteristics applied to. Well, the next morning, you know, I had interviews with the students in the morning and I preached in the evening. So the next morning, a student came to the office and wanted an interview with me. I said, sure, come on in. She looked at me in the eye and she said, Pastor Bohr, I want you to know that you offended me last night. I said, really? I'm really sorry I offended you. What do you mean I offended you? She says, well, you spoke badly about my church. And I said, really? I don't remember mentioning any church last night in my sermon. I didn't mention any church. I just gave a series of characteristics. She says, well, but you could tell by the characteristics what church you were talking about. I said, well, if you could tell by the characteristics what church I was talking about, then you should take it to heart because I didn't even need to identify the church to you. Now let's take a look at those characteristics again. The Bible is graphic and clear about the identity of the harlot or Babylon. First of all, I want you to notice that in Scripture, a woman represents the church. A pure woman represents the pure church of Jesus Christ. A harlot woman represents a fallen church. And I want you to notice in Revelation chapter 17 and verse 1 that it speaks about a harlot, which is an apostate church. It says there in Revelation 17 verse 1, then one of the seven angels who had the seven bowls came and talked with me, saying to me, come, I will show you the judgment of the great what? Of the great harlot who sits on many waters. And by the way, her name is Babylon, according to verse 5. Now, you know, I looked in Scripture, I looked in the concordance of Scripture, and I discovered something very interesting. In the Old Testament, Babylon is never called a harlot. In the Old Testament, almost in every single case that the word harlot is used, it is applied to Israel. In other words, it's applied to God's people. In other words, in Revelation chapter 17, we're talking about the Christian church that has become Babylon. Now, I want you to notice several other interesting details about this church. First of all, it's called a harlot. In other words, it is a church, but it's an apostate church. Secondly, this is a church that has worldwide extent, global extent. You say, how do we know that? Notice Revelation 17 and verse 1 again. Then one of the seven angels who had the seven bowls came and talked with me, saying to me, come, I will show you the judgment of the great harlot who sits on many waters. Now, what do the waters that she sits on represent? Well, let's go to verse 15 of chapter 17. It says, then he said to me, the waters which you saw where the harlot sits are peoples, multitudes, nations, and tongues. Are those the same groups that the first angel's message goes to? Absolutely. So what is the purpose of the first angel's message? It's to warn people about Babylon and to call people to come out of Babylon. Because the message goes to the same groups of people that Babylon controls and dominates. Are you with me on this point? Now I want you to notice something else that identifies this church, this apostate church. Revelation chapter 17 and verse 2 tells us with whom the kings of the earth committed fornication. Is that true of Israel also? Absolutely. With whom the kings of the earth committed fornication, and the inhabitants of the earth were made drunk with the wine of her fornication. We'll come back to that later. Let me ask you, is this church involved with the political powers of the world, with the civil powers of the world? Yes, it's not only a church, but it's a church that is involved in the state or is involved with the kings or rulers of the earth. In other words, it's a church that's involved in political matters. I want you to notice that this harlot, this apostate church, also has daughters, just like Israel had daughters that shared her spirit. Notice Revelation chapter 17 and verse 5. Revelation 17 and verse 5. And on her forehead, this is of the harlot, a name was written, Mystery, Babylon the Great, the what? The mother of harlots and of the abominations of the earth. Now, if she is the mother of harlots, must she have daughters who are also harlots? Absolutely. At some point in her history, she had daughters. After she had existed for a while, she had daughters that share many of the practices and teachings that she embraced or that she has. In other words, it's a system that has daughters. Notice also the colors that this apostate church majors in. Revelation chapter 17 and verse 4. The woman was arrayed in what? In purple and scarlet. What are the predominant colors that are used by this religious organization? Purple and scarlet. I want you to notice that she doesn't use blue. You'll never find blue in this system. And you say, why don't you find blue? Let's go to Numbers 15, verses 38 to 41. Numbers 15, 38 to 41. I'm going to tell you now why this system majors in purple and scarlet, but does not use blue. It says in Numbers chapter 15, verse 38, again, the Lord spoke to Moses saying, speak to the children of Israel. Tell them to make tassels on the corners of their garments throughout their generations and to put a what? A blue thread in the tassels of the corners. Now, why a blue thread? Let's continue reading. And you shall have the tassel that you may look upon it and remember all the commandments of the Lord and do them. What is the purpose of the blue? To remember all of the what? All of the commandments. Would the harlot do that? She can't wear blue. And so it says, and you shall have the tassel that you may look upon it and remember all the commandments of the Lord and do them. And notice, and that you may not follow the harlotry. What saves us from harlotry? Blue. Notice, it says, and that you may not follow the harlotry to which your own heart and your own eyes are inclined, and that you may remember and do all my commandments. We're coming back to this one a little later in our series. And be holy for your God. I am the Lord your God who brought you out of the land of Egypt to be your God. I am the Lord your God. In other words, he's saying, I am your husband and you are my wife. You shall not be a harlot. In order to remember not to be a harlot and to keep my commandments, you're going to wear this blue thread. Blue. With this religious system, you'll never find the color blue used, which is very, very interesting. Now, you'll notice also that this is a very rich apostate church that majors in silver and gold. Notice Revelation chapter 17 and verse 4. Revelation 17 verse 4. The woman was arrayed in purple and scarlet and adorned with what? With gold and precious stones and pearls, having in her hand a golden cup full of abominations and the filthiness of her fornication. I want you to notice also that this church has a history stained in blood. In other words, it's a church that has persecuted God's faithful people and has shed their blood throughout her history. Notice Revelation chapter 17 and verse 6. Revelation 17 verse 6. I saw the woman, this is the harlot, drunk with the blood of the saints and with the blood of the martyrs of Jesus. And when I saw her, I marveled with great amazement. In other words, she's a murderess. She kills those who don't agree with her. Now I want you to notice also that Revelation 17 says that someday the kings of the earth are going to hate her and they're going to make her naked, just like happened with Israel in the Old Testament. Notice Revelation chapter 17 and verse 16. Revelation 17 verse 16. And the 10 horns which you saw on the beast, these will hate the harlot. Make her desolate and what? And naked. Eat her flesh and burn her with fire. Is there a very clear parallel between God's Old Testament Israel and the Christian church? Absolutely. Both started out well, but both apostatized and became a harlot. And therefore God said that he was going to destroy both. But the particular issue that I want to deal with today has to do with the cup that this harlot has in her hand. I've left this till this moment because it's the central focus of the rest of our study together. Notice Revelation chapter 17 and verse 4. The woman was arrayed in purple and scarlet, and adorned with gold and precious stones and pearls, having in her hand a golden cup. What does she have in her hand? A golden cup. Now let me ask you, what's in the cup? Wine. You know, I want to share with you an interesting pilgrimage that I had a few years ago. You know, I wanted to know what wine represented here in Revelation 17 because we're dealing with symbols. The woman is not a literal woman, it's a system. The waters are symbolic. You know, the gold and silver and precious stones are symbolic of the riches that this worldwide system has. So we're dealing with symbols. So I said the wine has to represent something. So I went to a Bible concordance and I looked up every reference to wine. And almost without exception, I found that the references to wine deal with literal wine. It didn't help me very much, you know, to look up the word wine. It would give you the impression that wine simply represents Ernest and Julio Gallo. You know, that type of wine. But then I went back to Revelation chapter 17. I said, there has to be some way to determine what the wine represents. I look up all these references to wine and wine in a concordance, and it's dealing with literal wine. And then I read Revelation 17 verse 4 carefully. I said, oh, now I know what I need to do. Notice once again, verse 4. The woman was arrayed in purple and scarlet and adorned with gold and precious stones and pearls, having in her hand a golden cup, and we know that the cup contains wine, right? Having in her hand a golden cup, but the wine is called something. What is it called? A golden cup full of abominations. In other words, her wine are her what? Her abominations. Because the cup has wine, but the wine is identified as her what? Abominations and the filthiness of her fornication. Then I said, well, then I need to look up the word abominations. And when I looked up the word abominations, a whole scenario opened up to view, which I'm going to share with you in a few moments. Now let me ask you, what does the harlot do with this wine, according to Revelation 17? She's got it in the cup, you know. She's got her wine or her abominations in the cup. What does she do with the wine? Does she just drink it herself? No. She's not the only one intoxicated. She uses it to intoxicate the inhabitants of the earth. Notice Revelation chapter 17 and verse 2. Revelation 17 and verse 2. With whom the kings of the earth committed fornication, and the inhabitants of the earth were made what? Drunk with the wine of her fornication. Let me ask you, are the inhabitants of the earth made drunk with her abominations? Yes, because the wine are her abominations. Is that point clear in your mind? It's the abominations or the wine of Babylon that makes people drunk. Let me ask you something. How many of you have ever tried to give a Bible study to a drunk? It's impossible. I mean, because their mind is affected. There's no way that they can grasp or understand truth because they're intoxicated. And so this religious system has given her wine or her abominations to the nations, and the nations have drunk these abominations. They've drunk this wine, and as a result, truth doesn't appeal to them. It doesn't make sense to them. In fact, notice Jeremiah chapter 51 and verse 7, where there's a similar idea. Jeremiah 51 and verse 7. Babylon was a golden cup in the Lord's hand that made all the earth what? Drunk. The nations drank her wine. This is not God's wine. This is whose wine? Babylon's wine. Therefore, the nations are what? Are deranged. Do you know what the word deranged there means? It means the nations are out of their mind. They cannot think straight, is what it's saying. In other words, the abominations of this system lead people to be mentally unbalanced, intoxicated in a way that they cannot grasp truth. They simply cannot understand the truth. It's like a drunkard. Now let me ask you, why did Babylon fall? Well, let's review the first angel's message, which comes before the fall of Babylon. The first angel's message teaches, and listen carefully, the first angel's message teaches that Jesus was sacrificed once for all. That's the gospel. Jesus doesn't have to die over and over again, because the book of Hebrews said when he died, when he was sacrificed what? Once for all. We discovered also in the everlasting gospel that Jesus is our only and sufficient high priest. In other words, he is the only one who represents us before God, because he's God and he is man. In order for an individual to bridge heaven and earth, he would have to be God to link us with God, and he would have to be man to link us with man. A mere man cannot be an intercessor, cannot represent us before God, because a man is only a man. In order to have an intercessor, both sides of the ladder have to be there, divinity and humanity. We also noticed in the first angel's message that we're saved by Christ's righteousness alone. We studied this in our second lecture of the series. And that we are not justified by our works. We can never be saved by pilgrimages. We can never be saved by doing penance. We can never be saved by what we do. We're saved by the grace of Jesus Christ. We noticed in the first angel's message that we need to reflect God's character to the world. God's character of love and mercy and goodness and righteousness. We notice in the first angel's message that we need to take care of our bodies and of our minds. We notice in the first angel's message that God wants us to keep His holy law. In fact, He says, "Fear me," which is linked with keeping God's commandments. We notice in the first angel's message that we are now living in the hour of God's judgment. We also notice that the first angel's message calls us to worship the Creator and keep His holy Sabbath. We also notice that in the first angel's message, the dead are dead until they receive their reward at the resurrection. In other words, the first angel's message teaches a series of truths. Do you know why Babylon has fallen? Because Babylon rejected all of those truths. You see, the wine of Babylon is the opposite of the first angel's message. If Babylon had accepted the first angel's message, she would have the truth of God. She would have unfermented wine, if you please. Because the blood of Jesus was pure. It had no fermentation. But Babylon gives fermented wine. It's corrupted wine. It's abominable wine. But because Babylon rejected the first angel's message, she has intoxicated wine and she gives it to the nations. And that's the reason why she failed. Notice Revelation 14 and verse 8. Revelation 14 and verse 8. And another angel followed saying, "Babylon is fallen. Is fallen, that great city," and then it explains why, "that great city, because she has made all nations drink of the wine of the wrath of her fornication." She fell because she gives the nations what? Wine. Her false teachings, we're going to notice. By the way, towards the end of time, God is going to give even a more pointed warning to the world. Notice Revelation chapter 18, verses 2 and 3. And I don't have time to get into all of the details about this, but if you look at the context where this passage is, Revelation 18, 2 and 3, you're going to find that it's right in the middle of the passage that deals with the seven last plagues. It's a warning of God to His people to get out of Babylon before Babylon receives the plagues. So it's dealing with the end time. Notice Revelation 18, 2 and 3. A mighty angel descends from heaven, and it says, "And he cried mightily with a loud voice, saying, Babylon the great is fallen, and has become a dwelling place of demons, a prison for every foul spirit, and a cage for every unclean and hated bird. For all the nations," notice the reason why she fell and the reason why she's filled with demons, "is all nations have drunk of the wine of the wrath of her fornication. The kings of the earth have committed fornication with her, and the merchants of the earth have become rich through the abundance of her luxury." You see, Babylon, by drinking the wine that she acquired from the nations, she got drunk. And then she shares her intoxicating wine with the world so that they get drunk along with her. Because she rejected the message of the first angel, she rejects the Sabbath, she rejects the law of God, or she seeks to change the law of God. She says it doesn't matter what you eat or what you drink. She delves into the occult. She believes that the dead really aren't dead, etc., etc. Now let's look more carefully at what this wine is. Remember, the wine is equal to her what? To her abominations, biblically. Now, let's notice the meaning of the word abominations. The first thing that the Bible calls an abomination is making idols and worshiping them. Notice Deuteronomy chapter 7, verses 25 and 26. And remember this system. I know that you know which system we're talking about. I haven't identified this system yet. I'm going to do it at the end. But I want you to notice what the abominations are, what the wine is. Deuteronomy 7, 25 and 26. God says, "You shall burn the carved images of their gods," that is of the nations, "with fire. You shall not covet the silver or gold that is on them, nor take it for yourselves, lest you be snared by it, for it is an abomination to the Lord your God. Nor shall you bring an abomination," that is idols, "into your house, lest you be doomed to destruction like it. You shall utterly detest it, utterly abhor it, for it is an accursed thing." Let me ask you, does God really resent the worship of idols? Inclining yourself before idols? Absolutely. How could he be clearer? He utterly detests it. He utterly abhors it. And he calls it a cursed thing. Notice Deuteronomy chapter 27 and verses 14 and 15. Deuteronomy 27, 14 and 15. "And the Levites shall speak with a loud voice and say to all the men of Israel," cursed. The Levites, by the way, were the religious teachers in Israel. "Cursed is the one who makes a carved or molded image, an abomination to the Lord, the work of the hands of the craftsman, and sets it up in secret. And all the people shall answer and say" what? "Amen." By the way, does the second commandment of God's law forbid the worship of idols and the making of idols? The Bible is absolutely abundantly clear. And I want you to remember this, because when we talk about the identity of the beast, in our 10th lecture, we're going to deal with this specific issue. Exodus 20, verses 4 through 6. "You shall not make for yourself a carved image." You shall not make for yourself what? A carved image. "Any likeness of anything that is in heaven above, or that is in the earth beneath, or that is in the water under the earth. You shall not bow down to them, nor serve them. For I, the Lord your God, am a" what? "Jealous God, visiting the iniquity of the fathers upon the children to the third and fourth generations of those who hate me, but showing mercy to thousands to those who love me and keep my commandments." Does God forbid making idols and bowing before those idols? The fourth commandment explicitly forbids it. But do you know there's another abomination that God calls so in the Old Testament? Notice what we find in Deuteronomy chapter 18, verses 9 through 12. Deuteronomy 18, verses 9 through 12. God is warning Israel about something they should not do when they enter the land of Canaan. "When you come into the land which the Lord your God is giving you, you shall not learn to follow the abominations of those nations." What abominations? Let's continue reading. "There shall not be found among you anyone who makes his son or his daughter pass through the fire." We'll come back to that a little bit later. "Or one who practices" what? "Witchcraft, or a soothsayer, or one who interprets omens, or a sorcerer, or one who conjures spells, or a medium, or a spiritist, or one who calls up the dead." Let me ask you, what is the underlying doctrine behind all of these practices? It's the idea that the dead are not really what? Are not really dead. It's the immortality of the soul that stands behind this. And any church that tells you that you can pray for the dead or you can pray to the dead, you need to be very careful about that church. Because that is forbidden. It's called an abomination in the Holy Word of God. Notice verse 12. "For all who do these things are an abomination to the Lord. And because of these abominations, the Lord your God drives them out from before you." Do you know what another abomination is? Saying that you don't have to keep God's law is an abomination. You say, where does the Bible say such a thing? Proverbs chapter 28 and verse 9. Proverbs chapter 28 and verse 9 says, one who turns away his ear from hearing the law, even his prayer is what? Is an abomination. So when you turn your ear away from the law, you say, we don't have to keep the law. The law was nailed to the cross. We're not under law, but under grace. God doesn't expect obedience from us. As a fruit of our justification, or as a fruit of His grace, you need to be very careful, because we're told in this verse that the prayer of an individual who turns away his ear from the law is an abomination in the sight of the Lord. Now I want you to notice also Proverbs 15, verses 8 and 9. Relating to this same point, the sacrifice of the wicked is an abomination to the Lord. What is wickedness? Wickedness is disobeying God's what? God's law. The sacrifice of the wicked is an abomination to the Lord. So can you sacrifice and still be abominable to the Lord? Sure you can, if you're disobedient, if you're wicked. But the prayer of the upright is His delight. The way of the wicked is an abomination to the Lord, but He loves him who follows what? Righteousness. But do you know, not only those who turn away their ear from hearing the law, is that an abomination, but another thing that's an abomination is thinking that you can be saved by your good works. By going on pilgrimages, by paying penance, or doing other things, thinking that you can earn your salvation like the Pharisees thought. Notice what Jesus had to say in Luke chapter 16 and verse 15. Luke 16 verse 15. And He said to them, you are those who justify yourselves before men, but God knows your hearts. For what is highly esteemed among men, which is the idea that you can be justified by your works, for what is highly esteemed by men is what? Is an abomination in the sight of God. Thinking that you don't have to listen to the law is an abomination, and thinking that you can be saved by keeping the law is also an abomination. So we need to look out for churches who say, well, you know, we don't have to worry about the law as Christians. Jesus kept it. You know, we're under grace, and we turn away our ear from hearing the law. We also have to fear for churches that say that you have to fulfill a whole bunch of requirements in order for God to accept you, in order for you to be saved. In other words, people who say they can be saved by their works, that's an abomination. People who say they can be saved in their sins, that is also an abomination. Do you know what else is an abomination? Fornication or adultery. Let me ask you, does the harlot practice fornication? She most certainly does. Is that an abomination in the sight of the Lord, to fornicate with the kings of the earth, for the church to be involved with the political powers of the world? Absolutely. Notice Jeremiah 13, 26 and 27. Jeremiah 13, 26 and 27. Therefore, I will uncover your skirts over your face, that your shame may appear. I have seen your adulteries and your lustful gnawings, the lewdness of your harlotry, your abominations on the hills, in the fields. Woe to you, O Jerusalem! Will you still not be made clean? Once again, the idea of harlotry, the idea of fornication, is spoken of as an abomination in the sight of God. And the harlot, of course, fornicates with the kings of the earth. You know what else is an abomination according to Scripture? Thinking that you can eat anything and everything. God gave certain prescriptions about certain kinds of foods that can be eaten and others that cannot be eaten. Notice Deuteronomy chapter 14 and verse 3. Deuteronomy chapter 14 verse 3. This chapter contains a list of the types of flesh that can be eaten or cannot be eaten. And notice how the chapter begins. You shall not eat any detestable thing. Now that word detestable is the identical word that is translated repeatedly in the Old Testament, abominable thing. And then it gives a list of the animals, the clean animals that could be eaten and the unclean animals that could not be eaten. So if you find a church that says you can eat anything and everything, it doesn't make any difference whatsoever. The Bible calls that an abomination. Another thing that the Bible calls an abomination, part of the wine of Babylon, is burning your children to the god Molech. And you say, well, I don't know of any church that allows for the burning of their children. Praise the Lord for that. But I want you to notice that what is important here is the principle behind it. Let's read the text and then I'll tell you what the principle behind it is. Jeremiah 32 and verse 35. And they built the high places, speaking about Israel, the high places of Baal, which are in the valley of the son of Hinnom, to cause their sons and their daughters to pass through the fire to Molech, which I did not command them, nor did it come into my mind that they should do this abomination to cause Judah to sin. Do you know what the principle is behind this? Do you know why Israel and the ancient nations burned their children to God? Because they believed that God was a wrathful God. God is a God who is angry. And in order to appease Him, you had to burn your children to the god Molech. So any church that gives the image that God is a vengeful God, that God is waiting to throw you into hell if you misbehave, in principle, is doing the same thing as what Israel did in the Old Testament, even if we don't burn our children to any god. Another thing which the Bible calls abomination is the shedding of innocent blood. Does the harlot shed innocent blood of those who don't agree with her? Absolutely. Ezekiel 22 and verse 2. Moreover, the word of the Lord came to me saying, now, son of man, will you judge? Will you judge the bloody city? Yes. Show her all her abominations. And Proverbs 17 verse 15 says, he who justifies the wicked and he who condemns the just. So any church that in its history has condemned the just and justified the wicked, what is this? Both of them are alike, what? An abomination to the Lord. Another thing that the Bible calls an abomination is homosexuality. And I know that it's not politically correct to deal with this, but the Bible says it. Leviticus chapter 18 and verse 2 says, you shall not lie with a male as with a woman. It is an abomination. Now I'd like to talk about the greatest abomination of all that is spoken of in the Old Testament. The greatest abomination that the Bible describes, the greatest description of the wine, the fermented wine, is worshiping the sun. Notice Ezekiel chapter 8, Ezekiel chapter 8 and verses 16 and 17. As I mentioned in our last lecture, God shows Ezekiel an abomination and Ezekiel says, wow, that's pretty bad, Lord. And God says, you haven't seen anything yet. I'm going to show you a worse abomination than that one. He says, really? So God shows him an abomination that's worse. By the way, one of those abominations is worshiping the sun god and the moon god, or the moon goddess. Interesting. We'll come back to that a little bit later on in our series. So God shows him another abomination. He says, wow, this has got to be the worst. Worst. God says, no, no, no, there's one that's worse than that. And finally, you get to the worst abomination of all. Notice what it says in Ezekiel 8, 16 and 17. So he brought me into the inner court of the Lord's house. And there at the door of the temple of the Lord, between the porch and the altar, were about 25 men. These are the leaders, by the way, the religious leaders. About 25 men with their backs toward the temple of the Lord and their faces toward the east. And they were worshiping the sun toward the east. And he said to me, have you seen this, O son of man? Is it a trivial thing to the house of Judah to commit the abominations? Notice that sun worship is called abomination. Commit the abominations which they commit here. For they have filled the land with violence. Then they have returned to provoke me to anger. Indeed, they put the branch to their nose. In other words, they flaunt themselves and say, God, what are you going to do about it? Sun worship. Let me ask you, is it just perhaps true that at the end of time, this harlot church is going to impose something having to do with sun worship? You say, well, I don't know any church in the world that practices sun worship. Well, I know some pagan religions in the world that practice sun worship, but, you know, any Christian church that openly says you need to worship the sun, I don't know any. But you see, at the end of time, what happened literally in the Old Testament has a symbolic meaning at the end of time. Is it just perhaps true that what's going to happen at the end of time is not that people are going to worship the sun, but they're going to worship on the day of the sun? That came into the Christian church, by the way, from the sun-worshipping Romans. It can be proved historically. And I'm going to show you a quotation from John Paul II where he says that the church Christianized the day of the sun. As if you can do something like that. You say, well, Pastor, it's not the same thing to worship the sun as it is to worship on the day of the sun. Or what people call Sunday. Let me tell you that it is the same thing in principle. You say, how's that? Let me ask you, who created the sun? God did. Did he create the sun for worship? No, it's a secular object, right? It's to give us light. So he did not create the sun for worship. So what happens if you convert the sun into an object of worship? What is that called? Idolatry. Now let me ask you, who created the first day of the week? God did. Did he create it for worship? No, it's one of the working days, folks. Did he create the first day of the week for worship? No. So what happens if you convert it into a holy day of worship? It is still idolatry. It doesn't matter if it's an object or if it's a day. Anything that man makes for worship that God did not make for worship is idolatry. Are you understanding what I'm saying? Now, as we studied last time, God is going to have a people who are faithful to Him, that are going to sigh and cry because of these abominations, this specific one that we talked about last. Notice Ezekiel chapter 9. Ezekiel chapter 9 and verse 1. Then he called out in my hearing. This is immediately after he describes the group of leaders that were worshiping the sun in the temple of God, by the way. These are the followers of God that are doing this. It's not the pagans. Immediately after that, it speaks about a group who are going to get a seal on their forehead. Their opposite. Notice verse 1. Then he called out in my hearing with a loud voice, saying, let those who have charge over the city draw near, each with a deadly weapon in his hand. And suddenly 6 men came from the direction of the upper gate, which faces north, each with his battle axe in his hand. One man among them was clothed with linen. I don't have time to prove this, but it's Jesus Christ who is clothed with linen and had a writer's inkhorn at his side. In other words, something to seal with. They went in and stood beside the bronze altar. Now the glory of the God of Israel had gone up from the cherub where it had been to the threshold of the temple. And he called to the man clothed with linen who had the writer's inkhorn at his side. And the Lord said to him, go through the midst of the city. Which city? Jerusalem. Is this a sealing of God's people or is it a sealing of the pagans? This is happening among God's people. They're worshiping the sun, but there's a group that don't, and they need to receive a seal. Go through the midst of the city, through the midst of Jerusalem, and put a mark on the foreheads of the men who sigh and cry over all the abominations that are done within it. Let me ask you, was there a group that sighed and cried about the abominations and did not participate in those abominations, who refused to worship the sun god? Absolutely. And what did they receive? The mark where? On their foreheads. Is there a mark on the forehead in Revelation? Is it just possible that it has something to do with sun worship? We'll come back to that. Verse 5. To the others he said in my hearing, go after him through the city and kill. Do not let your eyes spare, nor have any pity. Utterly slay old and young men, maidens and little children and women. But do not come near anyone on whom is the mark. Are those who have the mark protected? Yes, they are. And begin.

destroyed because they didn't keep the Sabbath? Let's let the Bible tell us. Go with me to Jeremiah chapter 17 and verse 27. Jeremiah 17 and verse 27. It's very, very clear. God tells us why He destroyed the city of Jerusalem through Nebuchadnezzar. And He already told us in Ezekiel chapter 9 that those who had the seal on their foreheads would not be destroyed because they were not practicing the abominations. They were not worshiping the sun. Notice Jeremiah 17 verse 27. God says, "But if you will not heed me to hallow, that is to sanctify the Sabbath day, such as not carrying a burden when entering the gates of Jerusalem on the Sabbath day," what does God say He's going to do? "Then I will kindle a fire in its gates, and it shall devour the palaces of Jerusalem, and it shall not be quenched." Was Jerusalem destroyed because she was trampling upon God's holy Sabbath? Absolutely. This text needs to be studied along with the passage in Ezekiel. Now, I want to read you a statement from one of my favorite books on Bible prophecy, probably my favorite book. It's called The Great Controversy. See, we've gone through all of the biblical material. Now, let me read a comment from somebody who wrote about what the wine is. Notice what the author says. Great Controversy, page 389. "When faithful teachers expound the Word of God, there arise men of learning, ministers professing to understand the Scriptures, who denounce sound doctrine as heresy, and thus turn away inquirers after truth. Were it not," listen to this, "were it not that the world is hopelessly intoxicated with the wine of Babylon, multitudes would be convicted and converted by the plain cutting truths of the Word of God. But religious faith appears so confused and discordant that the people know not what to believe as truth." And then she says this, "The sin of the world's impenitence lies at the door of the church." Powerful statement. Very much in harmony with Scripture. You see, the wine represents the counterfeit or apostate teachings of an apostate Christendom. It represents pagan practices that have come into the church. It represents doctrines that are contrary to Scripture. And unfortunately, we live in a world today, in a postmodern world, where truth doesn't matter very much anymore. People say, "Let's just get along. You know, let's just love one another. Let's not debate and talk about truth or doctrine. It doesn't make any difference." God says that it makes a difference, because He contrasts the wine with the truth of the first angel's message. In fact, do you know, folks, that the great trial at the end of time is going to be whether you accept the truth of God or whether you accept the counterfeit and the miracles that are performed by the Antichrist. Notice 2 Thessalonians chapter 2 and verses 9 through 12. 2 Thessalonians chapter 2 verses 9 through 12. It speaks about the coming of the Antichrist. We'll deal with this later in this series. "The coming of the lawless one is according to the working of Satan, with all power, signs and lying wonders." Notice that the Antichrist is going to do marvelous works, miracles that we can't deny. "And with all unrighteous deception among those who perish." Why do they perish? Why are those who follow the Antichrist, who accept miracles, going to perish? Notice. "And with all unrighteous deception among those who perish, because they did not receive" what? "The love of the truth, that they might be saved. And for this reason, God will send them strong delusion." It's not that God is doing it, it's that God is allowing it to happen because people choose it that way. In the Bible, God is spoken of as causing that which He allows. And so it says in verse 11, "And for this reason, God will send them strong delusion, that they should believe the lie, that they all may be condemned who did not believe the truth, but had pleasure in unrighteousness." Does truth matter, my dear folks? Truth matters. Doctrine matters. Our practices matter. Jesus said, "Sanctify them through thy truth. Thy word is truth." This book has objective truth.
And anyone who teaches kindness

0: contrary to the objective truth of this book is to be feared, according to Scripture, because what they're doing is sharing wine, the wine of Babylon. This is the reason why God calls His people out of Babylon. See, God doesn't want people in the world to drink the wine because they're going to get the plagues of Babylon. God doesn't want the plagues to fall upon the wicked. They're going to fall upon Babylon. So before the plagues fall, God says, get out of there. You think that's a message of love? Of course it is. Notice Revelation 18, 1 through 5. After these things, I saw another angel coming down from heaven, having great authority, and the earth was illuminated with his glory. And he cried mightily with a loud voice, saying, Babylon the great is fallen, and has become the dwelling place of demons, a prison for every foul spirit, and a cage for every unclean and hated bird. Babylon is an apostate Christianity, as we've studied. All the nations have drunk of the wine of the wrath of her fornication. The kings of the earth have committed fornication with her, and the merchants of the earth have become rich through the abundance of her luxury. And I heard another voice from heaven saying, come out of her, my people, lest you share in her sins, and lest you receive her plagues, for her sins have reached to heaven, and God has remembered her iniquities. And let me close by saying that this religious system represented by the harlot has introduced all sorts of practices and doctrines that are contrary to Scripture. Let me just mention some of them. Sunday as a day of worship, infant baptism, Lent, venerating the saints, lighting candles, burning incense, bowing down before idols, using special vestments, Easter, doing the sign of the cross, praying for and to the dead, auricular confession, the rosary, the sign of the cross, celibacy, purgatory, convents, pilgrimages, penance, the mass, altars, all of these things are things that are not found anywhere in Scripture. And yet these are things that are spoken of by this system as saying things that we need to do. And in many cases, things that we need to do in order to be saved. I think you know what system I'm talking about. And I'll tell you folks, in succeeding messages, we're going to talk about the other divisions of Babylon, because this church that I'm referring to is only the main protagonist of Babylon. There are two other powers, the false prophet and the dragon. And we're going to talk about those powers in future lectures. May God bless us and help us to assimilate the truth of God and not the wine of Babylon.
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2: Have you ever wondered how many calories many people eat as snacks a day? Hi, I'm Dr. Hans Thier from the Lifestyle Medicine Institute in Loma Linda, California. Let's take a closer look at those innocent-looking energy lifters, those pick-me-up snacks between meals. There is the mid-morning snack of coffee with cream and sugar and a jelly donut. Then there's the mid-afternoon snack of a soft drink with candy bar, plus a late afternoon snack of another cup of coffee with cream and sugar and three cookies. And then top it off in the evening with a typical TV snack, a soft drink, 10 potato chips, and 5 cheese crackers. And what do you get from those innocent-looking snacks that day? An extra 1,545 calories. That's about the total number of calories my wife needs for the whole day. Now, you see why this old saying is still true? The bigger the snacks, the bigger the slacks. Oh, watch those snacks, because they are largely junk food, low in volume and nutrition, but high in calories. And remember, the bigger the snacks, the bigger the slacks.
3: Do you have trouble believing God can use you? Do you see yourself as incompetent, inadequate, or just plain unqualified for God's work? Moses felt the same way. After being a shepherd in the wilderness for most of his adult life, he was shocked when God instructed him to lead his people out of Egypt. Protesting his lack of eloquence, he begged God to send someone else. God's response in Exodus 4 verse 12 was, "Go, I will be with your mouth, and teach you what you should say. And despite Pharaoh's threats and huge army, Moses led the Israelites out of Egypt through a path of dry land in the middle of the Red Sea. God desires our obedience, and He can give us whatever skill we need to achieve His purpose. Friends, God wants to use you. He doesn't require your ability, just your availability. He uses imperfect people. All we have to do is just say yes.
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0: Hello, 3ABN family, and welcome to 3ABN Today. My name is Ian Vandervalk, and I'm accompanied here with my lovely wife, Angela. We're just so glad you could join us, and I am excited about this program today because one of the first interviews since I started working here was with this ministry. And just to see how God has been working in this man's life and working in this ministry and the team that has come together in order to help propel the gospel, I am just so excited. And I know many of you over the years are very familiar with this ministry and have even gotten involved and helped support, not just through finances, but through prayers. And maybe we've even come over to that this ministry and joined and helped them as well. So I want to take this time right now just to dive into and interview our featured guest, which is Eric Camarillo. Thank you for joining us today.
1: Yeah, thank you for having me. It's always a pleasure to be here. Yeah.
0: I am just excited you're here, and I'm even more excited that I get to interview you.
1: Yeah, so. I know. It's the first, you know. I think we've been interviewed by a lot of people here at 3ABN, and you know, I'm really glad to see you guys this time.
2: You're like family now.
1: I really am. I walk around.
2: I know, like, he's like going to everybody. Is like, this hey, person how here? How you doing? I love it. I love it. Yeah,
1: it's pretty cool.
2: We're always happy when you're here.
1: Yeah,
2: and we love your ministry, Salt.
1: Yeah, praise God.
2: Helping the homeless. I love it.
1: Amen.
2: Love it.
1: Amen.
0: Now, when was the first time you actually came here to 3ABN to do an interview?
1: So honestly, I think it was about 2016 was the first time. I think it was through Jason Bradley. I think we had talked at a conference somewhere and he learned about the ministry and, you know, he ended up inviting me to come on. I think that kind of started everything. I think the first episode, we were fundraising for our first shower trailer. And it's crazy to think now we have 18 different trailers and vehicles that are serving the unhoused right now.
0: Wow.
1: And, you know, a part of building that has been 3ABN viewers, praying, contributing, volunteering. It's been a real blessing. Yeah. So.
0: Amen. Amen. We're so glad that you're here. But before we go any further, I just want to have a word of prayer, as we continue in this. Babe, you want to pray for us?
2: Sure. Let's pray. Our loving Heavenly Father, we thank you for another day of life, Lord. We thank you for Eric and his ministry. And we ask you right now, Lord, to fill us with your Holy Spirit. And may the viewers open their hearts and their mind to receive this message and grow closer to you. In Christ's name, amen.
1: Amen.
0: Amen. All right. Now, you know, you've been coming here, as we mentioned just briefly, you know, for many years now. Our viewers, our 3ABN family at home has watched this ministry grow, but we also get new viewers all the time. People are tuning in to 3ABN for the first time, maybe even for the first time right now. So tell us a little bit about yourself, your story, and how this ministry even got started.
1: Yeah. So, I became a Seventh-day Adventist Christian in 2010, May of 2010, May 23rd of 2010. That's my second birthday, if you will.
2: There you go.
1: You know, I grew up in a Catholic home, not really practicing the faith, kind of going through the motions, you know, and yeah, one day, you know, I was going through a downtime, started studying the Bible. I remember opening the Bible and, all the words in red caught my attention. You know, some of those Bibles, the words, you know, they put Jesus' words in red, right? The most red I saw was the Sermon on the Mount. And, that sermon from Christ, in Matthew 5, 6, and 7 changed my life. You know, it gave me a peace I had never felt before. And then I just started searching. I kept searching and searching and wanted to learn more about God. And I started to think that there was more to life than what I had believed my whole life. And, a veil was removed and I was seeing the world for, you know, the spiritual battle that's going around in this world. And, you know, it's like I could see backstage, you know what I mean? And you know, about a year later, you know, after becoming a Seventh-day Adventist Christian, you know, God inspired the idea for Salt. So Salt started and, yeah, the rest is history. It's almost been 15 years now.
2: How did it get inspired? How did?
1: So, you know, it's interesting because I had quit my job for the Sabbath. I was working at a job where, I had gotten this job around the same time I was baptized, and my when I interviewed and I got the job, I never mentioned anything about the Sabbath or whatever. And so,
2: you were going through your conversion.
1: Yeah, basically. Yeah. Yeah. I was going through my conversion and, you know, there were some convictions. I was still, you know, God was still working on me. And, eventually I got past the training at my job and they started to make me work on the Sabbath, you know, about twice a month. And, I tried to justify it, you know, I was like, oh, what, I'll donate the money on Sabbath or I'll witness to people at my desk on the Sabbath or whatever, you know, but at the end of the day, I was still going home and I was repenting for working on the Sabbath. And the thing about the Sabbath is it's a scheduled sin, right? Mm. It's not something that you just spontaneously, you know, I fell into this or whatever, you know, mm-hmm. you repent, but you know, 2 weeks later, it's on your calendar again. Mm. And so that, in my opinion, that wasn't true repentance. And what ended up happening was affecting my relationship with God. I quit with $500 in my bank account.
2: Wow.
1: And God miraculously provided for me during that time. But it was in that 6 month period of after quitting my job that, I was doing all these different things, all these different ministries and like trying to figure out, okay, God, what is it you want me to do? Mm-hmm. It's obviously not this. I was in banking. Mm-hmm. I remember this was crazy. So I was in banking and, you know, I remember thinking, you know what, maybe this just isn't the bank. Maybe if I apply for other banks, I can tell them that I'm not going to work on the Sabbath. Mm-hmm. And they'll be okay with it. And I finally found a position, got to the third interview. They were like, you know what, everything's good. It was going to be more money. But they said, Eric, one thing though, you have to work one Sabbath a year.
2: Mm.
1: And I was in that interview room and, you know, I think they thought I'd be like, whatever. Yeah. You know, but I told them, no, I can't do it.
2: Good for you.
1: I can't do it. And, I ended up leaving banking for good. And you know, yeah, that's when I started really searching for what God wanted me to do. I was doing all these different ministries and things like that. And, the ministry with the unhoused, was really something that spoke to me because I experienced homelessness when I was younger.
2: Mm-hmm. How old were you?
1: I was about 20 years old.
2: Really?
1: Yeah, when I experienced homelessness.
2: How long were you homeless for?
1: It was about on and off for 6 months.
2: Really?
1: Yeah, yeah. Sleeping in my car.
2: In Florida?
1: In Chicago, actually.
2: In Chicago?
1: Yeah.
2: Wow.
1: Yeah. And part of it was in the winter of Chicago.
2: Oh, that is cold.
1: Yeah.
2: Oh,
1: yeah.
2: That's hard.
1: I'd be sleeping in my car. I'd kind of crack the window, but keep the heat on overnight. And then,
2: wow.
1: You know, just my gas would run out quicker and I'd have to figure out how to get gas money. And it was a little crazy. Go to 7-Eleven bathrooms to clean up.
2: Mm-hmm.
1: Go to the Mexican restaurants, get the free chips and salsa, and then not order anything and just leave, you know, just trying to figure out how to survive at that time. That God used that experience and, he really repurposed it for his good because it led to Salt Outreach starting, mm-hmm. you know, it led to kind of, it drove a passion through me, mm-hmm. to want to see this organization serve other people,
2: mm-hmm.
1: That were in situations that I used to be in.
2: Mm-hmm.
0: So what was your relationship with God during this time of experiencing homelessness? Were you kind of questioning him? Like, why is this happening to me? Or were you, you know, kind of holding on to the faith strong or?
1: Right before I decided to basically go back to my mom's house, mm-hmm. which was in Florida,
2: mm-hmm.
1: With my tail behind my legs, because I felt like I was a failure or whatever at that time. I remember like pounding on my steering wheel after taking my like shower in a 7-Eleven bathroom, which really was just the sink and trying to clean mm-hmm. up. I remember pounding on my steering wheel and crying. And I was even crying out to a higher power. And I didn't know, you know, looking back now, I know that I was crying out to God. But, at that time, I'm just like, you know, I realized that, yeah, I was just crying out, you know, and I almost feel like we're just built that way, you know, like we go through things, we start to question our reality and what we've grown up to know and what we've been taught. And, but yeah, I mean, looking back now, I mean, all those experiences, you know, before you become a Christian, all those experiences, like, and there might be people watching now, right? That before they became a Christian,
2: mm-hmm.
1: They experienced all kinds of stuff, right? And, in 2 Corinthians chapter 1 verses 3 and 4, it says that, any trial we go through, God will comfort us mm-hmm. in. so that we can comfort other people that go through similar trials, Amen. Right?
0: Just so, thinking the same thing.
1: Yeah. So, you know, so then I go through that experience, right? Eventually I find God and he kind of heals me from these experiences. But now I feel a calling from God to help other people going through similar things, you know, and that's what prompted Salt to start, you know, and, now, you know, we've served now over 9,000 different unhoused people since 2020. We started in 2011. I'm just talking through 2020, the past 6 years, you know, 5-6 years, over 9,000 different people, over 500,000 services and resources, helped over 2,100 people transition into housing.
2: That's a lot. Like, I know you're throwing numbers out, but that's really, when you sit there and think about it, that's a lot.
1: Yeah.
2: Praise God.
1: Praise God. Yeah.
2: Yeah. And I just love how through your trials, like, you care about these people so much more because you've been there. And that, you know, even though we go through trials, like, God can use our trials to help others. And I just love that because you know, you can relate to them. Mm. Some people are like, you don't know what I'm going through.
1: Yeah.
2: But you can say, yes, I do.
1: Yeah. Yeah.
2: And I think you care so much more because you went through what they went through.
1: It gives you an extra, like, just another layer of empathy that other people aren't able to understand or feel unless they've gone through it.
2: That's right.
1: That's why a fifth of our team, you know, we have about 60 paid staff operating in, you know, 11 different locations right now. And like when 20% of our team has lived experience. They've experienced homelessness before. That's intentional, right? We want those people on our team because they have that extra layer of empathy, because they know what it feels like to be going through the situation that, of the person they're serving. And because, you know, God tells us, hey, I comforted you through this time.
2: That's right. Mm-hmm.
1: Now it's time for you to comfort other people through that time.
2: That's right. When I was little, really little, I used to be at church and they would have us make peanut butter and jelly sandwiches for the homeless. But I didn't know God was planting a seed in me because now I care about the homeless, because back then I didn't know where it went, but they were like, you're making this for somebody that this may be their meal, their only meal. So I cared about it. And then now every time I see a homeless person, I will give them, you know, food or whatever pamphlet I have. But it's good if you have young children to start them young, to start caring about homeless people, and even just have bags with like toothpaste and stuff in it. Little essentials that are whatever to us can mean the world to them.
1: Yeah. Makes a big difference.
2: Yeah.
1: Actually, that's how we started, right? We started with food.
2: Oh, really?
1: Some hygiene products. I actually have a video.
2: Oh, good.
1: Kind of goes through our timeline, how we started and kind of leads into like basically 2024, just a few years. Homelessness in Central Florida is just getting so much worse. Over the past 4 years, about 75% of people experiencing homelessness have been experiencing it for the first time. Shelters are at capacity. Rent is at all-time highs. Every $100 increase in median rent equals a 9% increase in homelessness. And there's been a $550 increase in median rent in the past 3 years. That means a 50% increase in homelessness. So we're starting to see that now. SALT's vision is that every metropolitan area in the U.S. has a comprehensive drop-in center for people experiencing homelessness. As I became a Christian and started to think about how can I take this energy that I was putting into the world before into something that God can use.
3: So we were doing breakfast. We would serve about 8 to 16 at a time. But that started growing. Towards the end, we were serving, I think, close to 200.
1: And as we continued to share food, we didn't want to just stop at food. And so we started to provide clothing and hygiene products, which ended up leading to us fundraising for a clothing trailer we called our Change Trailer. We didn't know it at the time, but that trailer helped inspire kind of our model moving forward in how we deliver our services.
3: And then the next big milestone was our shower trailer.
1: Now we're providing food. We started bringing barbers to do haircuts. We're doing showers, and we're doing clothing and hygiene products. And we started to add other services like mail services. We added limited storage services, charging stations for the unsheltered.
4: Are you already signed up for showers?
1: But there needed to be a comprehensive drop-in center in the downtown Orlando. There needed to be a front door for people experiencing homelessness. A place where someone can come and say, I want my homelessness to end. And a case manager can guide them through that process from beginning to end. Because of different red tape that a community might face, these services are not being able to be offered. So being a mobile center, we're able to get around a lot of that red tape. We have a prototype that we've created. And once we master this prototype, we're going to be duplicating it in metropolitan areas across the U.S. We all are just working together to help provide the most vulnerable, not only with their basic needs, the most basic human needs, but also to help end their homelessness, to revive that hope in them that one day they don't have to be living on the street. They can be in a home. And our hope is that you join us in becoming a part of that story here in Central Florida.

0: Did you catch that 50% increase in homeless? That is a lot. And I just love how y'all started off with food, then you want to do more with clothes. Mm-hmm. And I just love the showers because I have worked in a farm before and I know I have been dirty. And when I get home, a warm shower is just means so much to me.
1: Yeah.
0: And so is there a time limit for the showers? And
1: yeah. So, you know, it's hard to find it's hard to find that balance, right? Mm-hmm. You want to give them as much time as they need.
0: Mm-hmm.
1: But not so much time that the next person doesn't have time to get a shower, because we're only operating 8 hours a day, you know, at these locations. And like in our Orlando location, we get 120, 130 people that sign up for showers.
0: Wow.
1: We could only get to 80 to 90 of them.
0: Wow.
1: And so that's hard, you know, and it's pushing us to want to figure out how to create more shower capacity and stuff mm-hmm. like that.
0: But is it warm and cold water?
1: It's controlled, you know, the heat's controlled, mm-hmm. so temperature controlled. Yeah. So if they want it hot, they can have it hot. We give 11 minutes for a shower. That gives us 4 minutes to clean and sanitize the shower after each person.
0: Mm-hmm. Y'all are hustling to try to get people in and out. Wow.
1: Yeah. So we have two people. If we have four bathrooms being mm-hmm. used for showers, we have two people that are basically going nonstop, making sure they clean and sanitize showers as mm-hmm. people come out so the next person can come in.
0: Mm-hmm.
1: The more efficient we are with that, the more people we can serve. So, you know, we're always thinking about how to be more efficient, you know, while still obviously being compassionate and with the services we offer.
2: And you cover a large area in the Orlando.
1: Yeah. I actually have a map here. It kind of shows some of that area that we're in now.
2: Mm-hmm.
1: And we started just in Orlando, but you can see here, we're kind of branching out, you know, our further areas out are the Kissimmee, Tampa, you know, Bellevue, Daytona. And then we actually have two specialized teams, one for youth and young adults experiencing homelessness and one for veterans. And then we couldn't put San Diego in that map because they're all across the U.S., mm-hmm. but I put a little note there that we're also in San Diego as well.
0: Yeah. So. This is the real deal ministry. So this ministry can help your community. It can help, you know, everything. It's so important. And I just want to pit how you can help. And you can go through serviceandlovetogether.org. And some people, you know, they're like, I'm so busy. I know sometimes before I even came to ministry, I wanted to help with ministries. I didn't know how. And now working at 3ABN, I'm like, I wish I would have watched 3ABN sooner and realized how I can help people. And so you can help. 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And we were talking earlier how just $10 helped three people get a shower. I mean, mm-hmm. I'm a girl and I buy lipstick or whatever the case may be. It's more than $10. $10 to give somebody a shower, that is nothing.
1: Yeah.
0: That is nothing. What means little to us can mean so much to somebody else.
1: And, you know, when you've been sleeping on the street for a couple of days,
0: mm-hmm.
1: You know, or even for a day in the hot Florida sun, I mean, you when you feel dirty like that, you just don't, you don't feel good, you know, you don't feel like you can move on or you can apply for jobs or you can, you know, you don't even want to go to doctor's appointments. You don't want to, you just want to, it's when you take a shower, I feel like there's almost like some symbolism in that God created, where when you wash away all that dirt and that grime and you're new, you know, and then we think about baptism and you get, you know, dumped in the water and you come out new. I mean, there's symbolism there, you know, and I feel like it does something to the mind. You know, we actually have so many shower trailers and laundry trailers and case management trailers and all that now. Mm-hmm. I actually have a picture of some of them, of our trailers there. That one on the bottom left actually has, a laundry and showers in the same trailer. The two on the left there, we added wheelchair lifts for people that have disabilities.
0: That's wonderful.
1: They can go in and take a shower and do it in a dignified way.
0: Wow, that's awesome.
1: So, you know, we're always trying to innovate and figure out better ways to serve the people
0: And then you do barber. Like, so have you ever seen somebody that like went and they're like sad and they're like hairs all crazy and with a big old beard, and then y'all clean them up and their face like changes. Have you ever experienced that?
1: Yeah, we have. Yeah. We've in some cases we've taken before and after pictures with guests. And you can see, you know, our barbers with them. The barber's smiling in the picture, you know, but the our guest that we're serving is kind of like kind of has like a little crack, you know, of a smile. But afterward, man, that smile is so much bigger.
0: Gives them hope.
1: Yeah, it does. It does.
0: Gives them hope.
1: You feel, you know, when you feel good, when you feel new, I mean, it revives a hope.
0: Mm-hmm.
1: And a lot of our guests, I think, you know, we talked about stigmas a little bit earlier. I know that some people will say, well, you know, some people just want to be out there. They want to be experiencing homelessness. Here's what we've realized, right? Serving over 9,000 different people now.
0: 9,000.
1: 9,000 different people. We found that the people that say that, mm-hmm. oh, I'm good. I want to be out here. It's a defense mechanism because they've had hope before when they first started experiencing homelessness, but then that case manager failed them.
0: Mm.
1: Or they tried to get in line for a shower 4 days in a row and they couldn't get in.
0: Mm.
1: Or, you know, they were on their way to work and they got hit by a car, overnight or, you know, whatever. I mean, there's so many different things that we've seen happen to our guests. And when you have hope and you keep trying and you fail, it hurts, right?
0: Mm-hmm.
1: And it doesn't hurt in a physical way. It just hurts, you know, and inside. And when you try over again and you try again a third time, you have this hope and you get hurt again. It's just easier sometimes for our guests to say, you know what? I'm good. I'll stay right here.
2: They don't want to be hurt again.
1: They don't want to be hurt again. They don't want to have that hope because they're afraid of getting hurt. I remember, recently someone on our veteran team. So we have a group of four veterans that reach out to other unhoused veterans.
0: Mm-hmm.
1: I remember they were sitting with a guest recently. And this veteran is one of those people that, you know, has tried and tried and just kind of gave up, feels like the system failed him. And, was sitting with a case manager and he said this to the case manager, and our case manager was almost like teared up, you know, when he said this. And he's like, you know what? I think you're the person that's actually going to help me. I think, and you see that hope being revived in real time right in front of you, you know, and it's about that relationship. It's about, you know, being Christ for these people. That helped to, you know, just kind of bring it back, you know? So, yeah.
0: I love that Christ is behind this ministry and the head and everything because, you know, your heart's in the right place.
1: Mm-hmm.
0: I love that.
1: Yeah. We want to serve people the way that we believe Christ would serve people.
0: Amen.
1: That's why we believe relationship is key in helping end homelessness.
0: Mm-hmm.
1: We don't put timelines. You know, when you become a friend with somebody, right? Or when you get to know somebody, you don't put a timeline for how long you're going to be their friend, right? Mm-hmm. That'd be kind of a crazy world. Like, oh yeah, let's be friends for 6 months. And then after 6 months, you know, we're out. But in homeless services, there, a lot of the time there's timelines. There's like, okay, well, we'll serve you for 6 months. But if you don't progress in 6 months or if things don't change in 6 months, you're out, you know?
2: Right.
1: We don't do that. It doesn't matter. There's people that have come to us and we've been able to end their homelessness within a few hours.
0: Wow. Mm-hmm.
1: Then there's people that come to us that we haven't ended their homelessness for 3 to 4 years, you know, but it doesn't matter whether it seems impossible for your homelessness to end. It doesn't matter. We're going to stick with that person for as long as it takes. And they know that it's unconditional support. And you know, those one person we ended homelessness for, it took 4 years. In that 4 year period, they relapsed. We've seen them, went to jail once, for defecating in public because they couldn't get to a bathroom and lost all their stuff and start over again. You know, there's so many things that have happened in that time period. They got into an accident. They got sick. They disappeared for a little while. But it didn't matter. They stayed on our caseload. We continued to follow up with them. And it took 4 years, but, you know, sometimes that's what it takes, you know, and even if they never decide to end their homelessness, we have in our heads that mentality of like, this isn't a conditional relationship. We're not just in a,
2: amen,
1: this relationship with you because we want you to be housed. You know, we're in this relationship with you because we care about you. We want to support you. And when you're ready, we're here. But even if you're not ready, we'll still see you. We'll still support you.
0: Yeah.
1: And, you know, and I'm just, these stories are coming to my head, but like, you know, there was a woman, she was in active addiction. You know, we knew she was in active addiction. She'd come to our services sometimes. You could tell that she had just, used and things like that. And like, you know, for 8 months, she was coming to us, getting a shower, getting mail, getting laundry. Our staff would interact with her and all that. Then finally, after 8 months of relationship building, she said, you know what? I'm done with this. I don't want this addiction anymore. I don't want to.
0: Wow.
1: And we got her to detox facility for 2 weeks.
0: Praise God.
1: She was so happy. Yeah. Praise God. Mm-hmm. She was so happy that she was clean, went to go see her family. Her family was excited, mm-hmm. then went to a sober house, had a roof over her head, got a job, and she's no longer on the street, you know. But if we had a 6 month timeline,
0: yeah,
1: I mean, that wouldn't have happened.
0: That's right.
1: They wouldn't, she wouldn't have had someone in her corner
0: That's
1: to say,
0: right.
1: you know what, I'm ready, you
0: yeah.
1: know.
0: You know what I think of, Eric? I think of, my heart's always with kids. Like, I can't imagine. How do you deal with seeing kids homeless?
1: Yeah. So when
0: that has to be hard.
1: That's really hard. It's really hard.
0: Because how little do you see them?
1: I mean, we've seen babies.
0: Oh my.
1: People with newborns.
0: I can't imagine.
1: Moms with newborns.
0: Wow.
1: I mean, it's the kids is hard. When we see someone with kids on the street, we basically like put all of our energy and resources and time into trying to figure out how to get those kids off the street.
0: Mm-hmm.
1: Because, I mean, yeah, we just can't have that.
0: Yeah.
1: We can't have that. So we kind of go on red alert mode, I guess you can say, and we really target and put all our heads together to figure out a solution. Unfortunately, because of the limited resources that we have, that the community has, we're not able to help everyone. And that is really sad. It's really sad. And, you know, I think I've said this before, but, that feeling you get, and I think maybe we've all felt this in some way, where you're serving people, right?
0: Mm-hmm.
1: You're serving them with something. And
0: mm-hmm.
1: maybe, for example, it's food. You serve them with food. But you know, food is just like, the tip of the iceberg of their need.
0: Mm-hmm.
1: And then they come to you and they say, you know what, but I need a formula for my baby, or I need a job. I need a place to sleep tonight. I need to get in the shelter, but then the shelters are full. The mother's ministry ran out of formula, or, you know, and there's so many things that you wish you could do
0: mm-hmm.
1: and you can't do it. That feeling is what God uses to help drive us to continue to grow mm-hmm. and innovate and figure out new ways to serve people.
0: Yeah.
1: Because we have to. We can't stop. We can't stop. Every year we're looking to break our impact records, to think of new projects, new ideas to serve people, because the need is growing so much faster than what the community is able to provide.
0: Yeah, increase
1: than
0: of 50%. That's
1: yeah.
0: a lot.
1: 50% increase. I mean,
0: that's
1: the evictions
0: lot.
1: Are at record highs right now.
0: It's because everything's more expensive. Is you think that's why
1: yeah.
0: it's more homeless?
1: Rent is going up big mm-hmm. time. I mean, gas
0: is
1: going up
0: ridiculous.
1: Like crazy. Groceries are going up like crazy. I mean,
0: milk is almost $8.
1: Yeah.
0: It's
1: crazy. Yeah.
0: I'm
1: right.
0: Like, wow.
1: Right. It's the cost of living is increasing so much that there are people out there, unfortunately, that just can't. They just can't. And that's why we need people that do have means
0: yes.
1: to say, you know what? I want to give
0: that's
1: because
0: right.
1: I want to help somebody that is less fortunate than
0: mm-hmm.
1: me. That maybe my $20 or my $50 or my $100 can make sure that that person has what they need.
0: Mm-hmm.
1: We have to be able to look out for each other. We all need to take ownership and responsibility to make sure that our neighbors that are experiencing homelessness can get what they need.
0: That's what God's coming soon. And when we go to heaven, he's going to say, did you feed me? And you can say, yes, I fed you.
1: That's right.
0: Yeah. You know, I gave you water. I
1: yep.
0: gave you, and you know, sometimes you can't do it physically, but financially you can help
1: yeah.
0: Salt do this and to help people and to help the kids.
1: Yeah. Yep. Yeah. Those verses right there were a big inspiration for us, right? I was hungry, you gave me food. I was thirsty, you gave me drink. Mm-hmm. I was naked, you clothed me. I needed shelter and you took me in. I was in the hospital, you visited me. I was in prison, you visited me. Those are things that we do, mm-hmm. you know? We do all of those things through the ministry, and we were inspired by that verse to figure out how to do all those things, right? And so someone supporting financially is actually helping to be the hands and feet that do those things.
0: Amen.
1: Because not everyone's able to go out and do this
0: and
1: physically.
0: People are
1: right?
0: so busy. Nowadays, it seems like we're even more and more busy.
1: Mm-hmm.
0: Yeah.
1: Mm-hmm.
0: It's just a fast-paced world.
2: Yeah. I've been a little quiet here.
0: Yes. I'm surprised. I'm yapping.
2: I've been really just kind of soaking all of this in because you've been coming here for years and I've been hearing your stories and testimonies my heart has just been really heavy just hearing all of this because what you're doing is you're giving people hope, you know, and that's what every person, especially that's experiencing homelessness, that's experiencing addiction, they want to come out of it. They don't know how. They've been betrayed.
1: Mm-hmm.
2: You know, they've been left behind. They mm-hmm. thought they were getting help and they were hurt and over and over. And you said earlier, some of them have just given up.
1: Yeah. Yeah.
2: And what you're doing is providing a means and providing hope from something as simple as a shower,
1: yep.
2: as something simple as a haircut.
1: Yeah.
2: And we all take that for granted.
1: Mm.
2: And I know that there are some of you right now that are watching and you want to get involved. I mean, how could you, we were even talking about children. How could we allow a child to experience this, to experience mm. homelessness,
0: mm-hmm.
2: for a mother to feel like they can't provide for mm. their child and what that does to them. Mm-hmm. And here you are saying, no, we've got you. And not only that, we're never leaving your side.
1: Yeah.
2: We're going to walk with you hand in hand every step of the way. No matter if you if we can get you out of homelessness tomorrow,
1: mm-hmm.
2: or no matter if it's 5, 6, 7 years from now, we are with you until the very end. And I love that not just you, but your whole team has the same vision, has the same. So if you're watching right now and you want to give hope to someone
0: mm-hmm.
2: and you may not even know them, help this ministry through prayer. Help this ministry through your finances. Go to
0: serviceandlovetogether.org.
2: You see it there on your screen.
0: Thank you, Kalisha.
2: Get it involved. Get involved with this ministry because what they are doing is providing hope to those who have a feeling of hopelessness and especially those like with children. Yeah. I'm just thinking as you were sharing that.
0: Our grandbaby.
2: If our grandbaby, you know,
0: imagine something happened to us and something happened to my daughter and somehow she became homeless.
1: Mm.
0: And, you know, here you are giving them hope and shelter and all that. It's just, I just love this ministry.
1: It's, you know, when we talk about, you know, children, you know, we have a really strong, cause I experienced homelessness as a young adult, you know,
0: as a youth.
1: Yeah. So we have a program that specifically focused and felt full circle for me, specifically focused on unhoused 16 to 24 year olds.
2: Mm-hmm.
1: It's a little different of a program in that, yeah, we have a trailer that goes out across Central Florida to engage them, but we also have a center. It's a building. Actually, I have a picture of that building, the front of it here, that we had a grant for.
0: And what is this building?
1: This is our youth and young adults.
0: This is the youth and, okay.
1: Central Florida is one of the highest concentrations of unhoused youth and young adults in the nation.
0: Really?
1: Youth escaping human trafficking, youth escaping trauma.
0: Wow.
1: Being kicked out of their home, running away, aging out of foster care is a big one. And they have a center. You can see that picture there. A center where they can come in AC, get their basic needs met. We have showers in there, laundry in there. We have case managers in there. We have a lounge they can just relax in. There's a computer lab. They can knock out homework. We have a little library. We have food there for them. I mean, it's literally a refuge for them. As they try to get back on their feet where they can come every day and be in a place where they feel safe, supported, and we guide them to housing options and solutions.
0: Wow.
1: So, yeah.
0: Wow.
2: So Tell us more about, well, I know you've shared a lot about the impact. I mean, we've been talking a lot about the impact of what SALT is doing, and you've shared many testimonies. I've been inspired by them, and I know that I need to get involved and do more because, you know, sometimes I'll be honest, and everybody, I think at one point or another has done this where you're driving by and you see somebody and you just think in your mind, well, I'm too busy. I have too many things to do today. You know, I shared a personal story with you, you know, about how God ended up using me and convicting me that I need to go and help that person. And had I not, you know, responded to God's call, who knows, you know, what would have, you know, happened with that person, but I was able to meet his basic needs. And this is what you do full time.
1: Yeah. Mm-hmm.
2: This is what you do day in and day out, reaching out to those who need it most. So again, I really want to encourage you, our 3ABN family, you've been there from the beginning, helping this ministry, but maybe this is the first time you're hearing about SALT. So go check their website out again. This is, you know, you're established. You've been doing this for a while now. So God has been using you and your team. But what are some of the trailers and vehicles that you use? I know you've touched on it, but what is kind of some things you're looking to do more and get involved with?
1: Yeah. So, you know, we talked about Matthew 25 a little bit, right? Mm-hmm. So we talked about, one of the lines is, I needed shelter and you took me in. Mm-hmm. That was one of the last things we needed to figure out as a ministry, right? Mm-hmm. To really complete that full picture of Matthew 25. So what we did is we launched our very first shelter trailers for the unhoused. And this is places where literally, if someone needs shelter, we'll take them in. And we'll take them in for 90 days with a case manager and transition them from there to a long-term housing solution.
0: So the shelter, what's in the shelter? Like, is there a bed? Yep. What's in there?
1: So each trailer, we have two of them, has 10 private rooms. So it's the first shelter in our area where each person experiencing homelessness actually has their own door that they can lock.
0: That's nice.
1: A lot of people in shelters, they have to share space with other people.
0: And can be dangerous too.
1: Yeah, it could be dangerous. It's uncomfortable.
0: Especially as a female.
1: Yeah, exactly, right? So you don't want to do that, you know, a lot of the time. If I was experiencing homelessness right now, I might feel more comfortable sleeping in my car than sleeping in a place where I don't know somebody that's next to me, right? So they have a locked door. They have a bed. There's a desk. There's a shelf. There's a mirror. There's a little night light so they can read they go to bed. There's a place to charge their phone. I actually have a news story that kind of highlights a little bit of the shelter trailers that I like to show you guys.
0: Okay. Oh, yeah.
3: 65-year-old veteran Catherine Thurston loves to cook and craft. She says it's what brings her solace during some of the darker times in her life. After losing her first son to suicide, Catherine and her youngest son have been homeless on and off since 2021.
4: They stereotype us. They think everybody that's homeless is either alcoholic, a drug addict. Like I said, it's a mess.
3: Both she and her son have been living in her van since August of last year. She says she's working with the VA to find housing, but says it's a slow process.
4: If it was just me looking for housing, I'd probably already be in a house. But I'd rather have my son with me for security reasons, too.
3: But Catherine isn't the only one experiencing these kinds of problems. According to homeless advocates in East Orange County, there's been an increase of homeless individuals moving to the area this past year.
5: The recent legislation that said you can't be on government property and you can't be on private property. Therefore, if you're unhoused with no shelters, there's zero options. And so we find people coming farther and farther out so they can kind of hide out, if you will.
3: One temporary solution aiming to address this need and help people like Catherine are these shelter trailers. They can house up to 20 individuals for a maximum of 90 days. SALT Outreach is spearheading the effort in partnership with Orange County and the Homeless Services Network.
6: What we've noticed is new people coming to us that are experiencing homelessness are feeling less and less comfortable going to a congregate setting.
3: According to SALT, there were 400 people served in Bithlow last year, and of those, about 130 were new to homelessness.
6: We're trying to figure out ways to come out with new shelter concepts, new ideas, ways that maybe are less threatening than, other shelter solutions.
3: If approved, the shelter trailers will be accompanied by trailers for food, laundry, and storage, as well as a shuttle for microtransit.
7: Well, the Homeless Services Network told us that for the month of December of 2025, there were more than 1,200 people that reported experiencing homelessness for the very first time in Orange, Osceola, and Seminole counties. And I spoke with Orange County about this and asked them about their role in addressing this growing need for shelters in East Orange County. And they told us in a statement that Orange County has worked with area partners and determined that the population of the unhoused on the east side of the county has increased and the need for access to services is a priority, end quote.
0: Wow.
2: Amen. And you know, one of the things with this video, I know it touched on it, said if approved, but these were approved.
1: Yeah,
2: you
1: are they were approved.
0: Praise
1: so
0: God.
1: We got them delivered, we got approved. The county is actually preparing land for us. They're putting in parking lots, putting down gravel, and we'll literally be operating this mobile shelter operation in that field. Two shelter trailers, so housing 20 people total, a food trailer to provide lunch and dinner. And then we also have a resource trailer for laundry, storage, and a ADA bathroom, plus a shuttle to get people to and from the location. Then you get to work or get somewhere else, we can get them there.
2: I mean, you really have thought of everything to, and God has been providing little by little along the way.
1: Mm-hmm.
2: And this isn't just a whipped together, you know, trailer. These are nice trailers.
1: Yeah.
2: I mean, that are providing the essential means for them and with comfort.
1: Yeah. Yeah. We're very strategic in how we build these. I mean, we even have, I didn't mention this earlier, but we have a window there that they can open.
0: Okay.
1: You know, there's a blind there, but they can lift the blind and get sunlight. They can open it and get fresh air. There's another window that's just for sunlight. I mean, it's something that we put a lot of thought into, and we're actually going to be selling these trailers. Actually, we're working with our manufacturer to be the sole provider and sell these trailers with the SOPs and the consulting behind it and how to operate them.
0: To bring it all over the state, right?
1: All over the U.S.
0: Yes, yeah, that's
1: all
0: awesome.
1: Over the U.S. And you know, it's interesting. We're talking about how 3ABN supports. We have donors from all 50 states in the U.S.
0: Praise God.
1: Amen. So, and that's all the donors from all the other. So Florida, you know, we have some support in Florida from like local people, of course, you know, because we're local. But 3ABN has helped us to get this message out to people in other states that love this mission, that want to see this come to their town, to mm-hmm. their city. Mm-hmm. And their support is actually helping to make that a reality, right? Because we're not stopping at just Florida, you know. Just expanding San Diego, we're going to start expanding to new cities, new areas. So being able to offer these shelter trailers and sell them to other cities is helping to get our mission out there. It's helping to get our vision out mm-hmm. there. We actually have a new model. It's a prototype. We're going to dive deeper into it in 2027, but it's actually a house trailer, a tiny house trailer. I'd like to show you that video, actually. Okay.

0: So that is, tell me about these house, a little incredible mini house.
1: Yeah,
0: trailers.
1: Yeah. So these tiny house trailers are going to be long-term transitional housing. So a year or two for at least three people.
0: So three people, yeah. Like, how do you choose these people?
1: So we're going to figure out, you know, we're still not launching till maybe the end of 2027, mm-hmm. but we're going to be choosing them by, you know, looking at some of the most vulnerable that we're serving at all of our locations. And, honestly, it's going to be mostly people with kids. You know, you could see there's a Murphy bed that could sleep two people, and then there's a loft that can sleep someone else.
0: And there's a bathroom in there.
1: There's a bathroom. The bathroom, shower. It's called a wet bathroom. Mm-hmm. So there's actually a drain on the floor there. Mm-hmm. So they could literally just wet the whole thing and it'll be okay. So there's a little shower head. They could take a shower in there. They can cook in there.
0: That's,
1: you know, there'll be a full size fridge in there. I mean, it's going to be a place where someone could actually, you know, you could live there for a little while.
0: And how many of those are you trying to get?
1: The goal, I mean, is to have a little village of these things. Mm-hmm. I mean, that would be the ultimate goal. We already found some prospects of where these can be placed. And yeah, we want to have a place where we can just create longer term housing for people.
0: Now, if people go to serviceandlovetogether.org, is there a certain area they can donate to that, or?
1: Yeah. So, if anyone donates to SALT, mm-hmm. they can leave a little note. Mm-hmm. You know, if it doesn't let them leave a note, they can email me, you know, eric@saltoutreach.org, or leave a message on our website to let us know they want to allocate it there. Mm-hmm. But yeah, definitely they can allocate their donation to any specific area if they'd like
0: love
1: to.
0: That.
1: But yeah, it's going to be, just, you know, we talked about, you know, Matthew 25. This was the last piece for us. Mm-hmm. So we're really excited to get that going. To really, you know, we want to serve people in a holistic way. And we partner with other agencies to get them in housing, get them in shelter. But now we'll actually have our own, because right now shelters are full. Housing programs are full. We needed to figure something out. And this is us figuring it out. So with God's help.
0: Amen.
1: Yeah.
2: Amen.
1: There's actually one story I want to share with you. You know, I know we've talked a lot about children in this program, mm-hmm. and, you know, this is definitely something heavy on my heart. And I'm sure I know your hearts and the hearts of people viewing. And, I want to share a story of a guest of ours named Johnny, and actually his two kids. There's a picture of him we have here. That's Johnny right there in the wheelchair. Right next to him is his son, Alex. He was 16 when we first met, and his brother, Thomas, is next to him. He was 12 when we first met. But Johnny, you know, he came up, you know, his 16-year-old son was pushing him in the wheelchair, came up to our site for a shower, for laundry. He needed to get some basic needs met. He tried to go to a shelter. They wouldn't take him. He had just lost his leg.
0: Mm-hmm.
1: And as a result, he lost his job. He got evicted. His wife, was no longer in the picture at that time for different reasons. And, she ended up, you know, so they lost her income. You know, it's something, out of her, you know, that she had to, just be out of the picture for a while, unfortunately. But like, so that happened. They got evicted from their home. And when he came to us with his two kids, the thing that he cared about the most was making sure his kids were not on the street. That they actually had slept outside a few nights before they came to us.
0: Mm-hmm.
1: And their kids were just, you know, they're troopers. They were surviving, trying to figure things out. And thankfully they had each other. And, he came to us. We're like, we can't let these kids sleep outside again. We got them a hotel for a week. Those hotels can be expensive, but we're like, you know what? We got to get them in a hotel while we try to get them into a shelter.
0: Wow.
1: Every day we went to a shelter to try and get them in. Finally, after the seventh day, we went.

0: has been coming to church with us, studying the Bible, wanting to learn more about God. And just recently, just a few weeks ago, they moved into their first home, a four-bedroom home together.
1: And that's because of salt.
0: Yeah, salt.
1: God and salt.
0: Yeah, God definitely used salt to help this family in a holistic way, to end their homelessness, to share about who he is. And you know, it's been a journey for them, and it's been a couple years, but man, God has changed their life through salt, for sure.
1: Amen. Amen. I love that.
2: You know, I'm just inspired of what God is doing through you, through your team, the heart and the passion that he's given to you, for these individuals and for these families. Cause it doesn't, I mean, I can see it. And I think anyone who's watching can see it in Eric, that he's true to what, you know, you're saying. You're humble, and it's that holistic healing. Like you said, you're providing, you know, the basic needs, changing their lives, giving them hope, giving families hope, giving children hope, where they feel like everyone has abandoned them. And I'm just so appreciative that God has put this on your heart, and that you listen to him as well.
1: Amen.
2: Because you could have said, this is too much for me. I can't do this. But we can do it together.
0: Yeah. Mm-hmm.
2: You know, we all come together. We can help those who need it most. We can help those who feel like they have nobody to turn to. And I'm so inspired. Thank you, Eric, for everything that you do and that you'll continue to do. And I know God is going to continue to bless the ministry. And we want to make sure that you get involved. So we're going to go right now and just give some contact information on how you can support Salt Outreach.
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0: Hello, friends. Pastor James Rafferty here. Excited to tell you about something that's going on in Sandpoint, Idaho. You know, for about 4 years, Three Angels Broadcasting Network has been conducting a school of discipleship right here on the 3ABN campus. And we've had full classes every year. And so we've decided to take 3ABN School of Discipleship on the road. We're going to be going to Sandpoint, Idaho, October 9th through 11th. We have four instructors that are going to be there. Ian Vandervalk, myself, Pastor James Rafferty, Pastor Ryan Johnson, and my wife, Reese Rafferty. We're going to be conducting this Sod on the Go on Friday all day and Sunday all day and half day Sabbath, because it's going to be combined with a 3ABN rally. So we want to encourage you to sign up at 3abnsod.com. You're going to get the opportunity to learn about the Great Controversy theme, how to study the Bible, how to look up Greek and Hebrew words. You're going to learn about health and how to overcome addiction and habits. You're also going to learn about evangelism and how to do evangelism. These are the principles that we share in the 3ABN School of Discipleship, and we're going to do a mini version of that at the 3ABN School of Discipleship on the go, Sandpoint, Idaho, October 9 through 11. So please go to 3abnsod.com and register as soon as possible. Time is running up. We want you to be there. May God bless and guide your heart.
1: I love the beautiful picture of Saturn with the rings glowing from the back, where we have the sun over here, we have the rings over here. Cassini spacecraft is going around, and when the sun is right behind the planet, it takes this beautiful picture. But what is interesting, up in the upper left-hand corner, you see the arrow, you see our Earth. There is Earth from 1 billion miles away. And we are told, you know, God is a loving God, but we need justice in the universe too. And we're told that he might wipe this dark spot from the universe, but he does not do this. He is today standing at the altar of incense, presenting before God the prayers of those who desire his help, from Desire of Ages, page 568. You know, there are millions and upon millions of people that want a little bit of spirituality, but not too much. The Bible tells us,

0: Love not the things of the world. Neither what would be the things of the world that people would love? The movies, the music, the wisdom, the sports, you know, the Hollywood, all the stuff that's called the materialism, all the things people get caught up in. The Bible advises, love not the world, the things of the world. And the unrenewed heart is not in harmony with God and finds no joy in communion with Him. Others can't get enough of the spiritual thing. So hopefully that's you.
1: Hello, Therabian family. Welcome back. I'm so glad you stuck with us. Now, we only have a couple of moments here, so I want to pass this time to Eric for some closing comments.
2: Yeah, of course. Yeah. So, some of you might be thinking, well, how can I support the ministry? How can I be a part of this and be the hands and feet of Christ and help to live out Matthew 25 through salt?
3: Amen.
2: So one thing for sure is to pray. We always need prayers. So please keep salting your prayers. God is the one that helps us to help other people, and He provides for our needs so we can provide for the people we're serving. So prayer for sure. And making a gift, doesn't matter. You might think your gift is too small, but even $10 helps provide 3 showers for somebody. If you do $30, that helps provide 2 weeks of showers for someone. If you do $75, that helps provide 1 night with 2 meals, 24/7 security and case management support for someone staying in the shelter program. You can go to our website, serviceandlovetogether.org, or you could even mail a check to our 307 East Smith Street address in Orlando. Those are just some very powerful ways you can support. For sure.
3: Amen. Amen. And 3ABM family, we want you to share this program. And you're probably thinking, well, what can sharing this do? You see us sitting right here. We're sitting here with my son behind the camera. My daughter's directing. My son-in-law is in audio, and I have a grandbaby, and us from a shared video from my friend. So sharing this can save somebody's life and help someone.
2: Mm.
3: Yeah.
1: Amen. And I just want to leave this with you. This is a promise from God, and this is a prayer.
3: Mm-hmm.
1: And if you can, I want you to also pray this for 3ABM, but also pray this for Salt. And that is that the Lord bless you and keep you. The Lord make His face shine upon you and be gracious to you. The Lord lift up His countenance upon you and give you peace. Until next time, may God be with you.
3: Amen.

0: Music is such a powerful way to share God's love with those around us. But if people can't understand our words, what's the point? For the singer, there is a lot more at stake than just the message. There are vocal issues. Issues like tone, quality, pitch, and vocal stamina. These areas and more are impacted by the way you pronounce your words. So how do you fix poor diction? Try lip syncing. Begin by looking at yourself in a mirror and lip sync the words to a song. No sound, but moving your lips, face, and tongue. It will help you get in touch with all the muscles involved with good diction. Next, still with no sound, be even more expressive as you sing the song and memorize the feeling of good diction and expression. Finally, make sure your voice is warmed up and put the music to it. Try and duplicate what you felt in the first exercises. I'm Jennifer LaMountain reminding you, God has given each one of us a musical mind.
1: This is the Three Angels Broadcasting Network.

0: Welcome to Risa's Pieces. Glad you guys have joined us today. I'm Risa Rafferty, your host, and today with me is Sheila, and we have been discussing some really good stuff. We've been diving into the topic of core hurts and what they are and how they have really shaped a lot of our lives. And last time we discussed how we can actually come out from underneath the pressure and the power that they have in our own psyche and in our own heads. Thank you so much for joining us, Sheila.
1: Well, thank you for having me. Yes, this is an exciting topic, and there's a lot here to cover. Maybe we will move fairly quickly today, but at the same time, slow enough that we don't lose anyone.
0: Good. Let's go.
1: All right. Last time we talked about how to resolve some of these core hurts, and I'm going to share what they are again. This may not be a thorough list, but it's some of the more common ones. Abandoned, used, alone, misunderstood, disregarded, unwanted, helpless, powerless, devalued, unimportant, unloved, unworthy, unappreciated, belittled, betrayed, accused, blamed, guilty, shame. We focused last time on how we use God's word as a way to give us encouragement when we've experienced some of these core hurts, and how the truth of God's word overpowers the lies that Satan has tried to use in our lives to pull us away from God, to push us down, to make us feel devalued and unworthy and worthless, maybe abandoned, alone, and just so low, and how God's word lifts us up and allows us to feel valued and loved, and, you know, praying to Him in times of need, and how He encourages us. But, you know, not everyone has the same belief system we have about God's word. And I just wanted to share what I've noticed that might be an indication that God has wired within us His truth. And His truth is that these are not true. And I think the reason that we have this innate knowledge that these are not true is that when we feel them, we feel angry or missed, or we feel defensive. And some people might say, well, that's because, you know, you've got a problem with anger. But I'd like to suggest it's not because we have a problem with anger, but rather God has wired it within us a sense that it's not true.
0: Right.
1: A sense of justice, a sense of value. Wait a minute, you can't treat me like that. I do too have value. I do too have the right to be loved. Wait a minute. I shouldn't be abandoned or alone. Wait a minute. Somebody should take the time to listen to me. I want to be understood. And we have a sense that it's not okay to be treated like that. You can't treat me like that. You can't treat someone else like that. Many times we won't stack up for ourselves, but we might stick up for someone else. If we saw a child abandoned, we might go to their aid. If we saw an old person abandoned, we might go help them out. But many times, we don't do the same thing for ourselves as we're going to do for someone else. Well, I think one of the ways to just understand that we have value is to listen to ourselves. That inner self that's saying, wait a minute, it's not right for you to treat me this way, might be something that God hardwired into us to let us know that, yeah, we have value. Yes, we have worth, even if someone has treated us otherwise. One of my favorite things to teach my clients is anger management. I just think it's so exciting and so much fun. And most people are like, ooh, anger management. I don't want to go to that class. But I find it so encouraging and so empowering and so much fun. We figure out what's triggering our anger. It happens to be the emotional triggers of the core hurt. These trigger anger. And the trigger of anger, I think, is our message to ourselves that we actually have value and worth. Stronger that trigger is, the louder we're crying inside, the more we are saying, wait a minute, I do too have value and worth. It doesn't matter how many times I've been told otherwise by the way people have treated me, by the way my mom treated me, by the way my dad treated me, by the way my stepdad abused me, by the way my grandpa abused me, by the way my sisters abused me, by the way the bullies at school. None of that matters. I do too have worth and value. The person that comes out fighting is the person who hasn't given up yet. And that anger is part of their fight. Don't give up. Don't give up and just say whatever and go use drugs. Don't give up and just say, whatever, it doesn't matter anymore. Keep that fight alive in you. You do too have worth. You do too have value. God telling you that. Or it's your inner self telling you that. I believe it's hardwired by God, but you may believe it another way. Either way, I believe it's truth.
0: Wow, that is
1: something. So what do we do with this truth? Yeah, truth. You have value. You have worth. It doesn't matter how many people treated you otherwise. One young man was telling me about his shame. He had so much shame. He'd been abused as a boy. He had so much shame. Because of that, he started using drugs and heroin, and he wasn't hanging out with his family anymore. He just felt like he was not as good as the rest of them because of what had happened to him. He no longer had value. I said, huh, that's interesting. What would happen if you took a diamond and threw it down in the dirt and walked all over? He says, I don't know. I said, would it be less valuable? He says, I'm not sure. Would it? I said, no, it wouldn't lose any value. I'd even cause it to sparkle a little brighter. You have intrinsic value. Something that happened to you, the way someone treated you, didn't make you less valuable. Huh. It's a new thought. I never thought about that. Never realized that. Never understood that. Many of us don't understand the things that happen to us don't devalue us. What devalues us is what we do. We devalue ourselves when we believe we have no value. We devalue ourselves when we listen to these lies and buy into them. We then begin to do things that sabotage our value that actually cause us to be devalued.
0: What a cycle. That's incredible.
1: Yes, it is. It becomes a downward cycle.
0: Mm-hmm.
1: How do we get out of this downward spiral of devaluing ourselves because of a lie that we believed about our value based on what someone else said? Well, how do we get out of a spiral of devaluing ourselves? Last time we talked about affirming ourselves. You know, we've all done some pretty negative things that we're not proud of.
0: Mm-hmm.
1: Who's the hardest person to forgive?
0: Ourself.
1: Yeah, we're usually the hardest on ourselves. So learning to accept forgiveness, part of that process. When I've done things that have devalued me, I need to learn to forgive myself, to be kind to myself. I might be able to be kind to everybody else, but can I also be kind to myself?
0: Mm-hmm.
1: Have compassion on my own. I'm going to call it stupidity, if you please. Of the things I've done in the past, and maybe my ignorance, or in my inability to have made the best choice in that situation. Can I learn from that and move forward? Can I pick myself up and ask for help to make a better decision next time? And then can I begin to say positive things to myself, affirmations, affirm myself? I did make some bad choices. I didn't say that very nicely. I need to apologize. I can't believe I did that, but I actually did that. That was something I did. Nobody else made me do that. I actually made that choice. I'm really sorry. I want to turn my life around. I want to start living like I have value. I want to start living like the people around me have value. I want to start living a better life. We can start to affirm ourselves. And as we do that, we can start to then feel more confident to expect to be treated with value. When we expect to be treated with value, we can become more assertive. We don't have to allow people to walk all over us. We don't have to use aggression to try to force people to love us. Mm. We can believe we're loved. And we can ask for our needs to be met and our wants to be met in a positive way. And that takes away a lot of more core hurts from happening. Well, I wish we had more time. We could talk about how to be assertive, how to ask for our needs to be met. But I can give you one assertive example. I feel, I'm going to use an I statement. I feel unloved when my husband, I'm making this up, Tracy,
0: mm-hmm, mm-hmm.
1: when my husband ever brings me roses. But I am going to take him to the store and let him help me pick out beautiful roses today. That would be a positive affirmation. Instead of allowing myself to wallow in, man, he never gives me roses. Doesn't he not? Does he even love me? I'm going to turn it around. I'm going to take charge of that situation. I'm going to ask for my husband to go with me and let's go pick out some flowers. because I want to feel loved and I want him to feel like he loved me and I'm going to help him know how to love me. We're going to go buy some flowers together.
0: And that works.
1: It works. Works better than wallowing in. Nobody loves me. I've not got flowers for 3 years. I am loved. I am wanted. I am important. I am powerful. I am appreciated. I do have an important place. And God has forgiven me for many of the things I've done. And I can lift my head high and be proud of who I am because of what he's done for me.
0: Amen. I love that analogy that you shared, that we are like diamonds. And maybe some of us aren't as polished as others. Maybe some of us find ourselves wallowing in the dirt. Maybe, you know, they're hidden, but it hasn't lost its value.
1: Amen.
0: So being assertive is basically acknowledging your own needs and saying, you know, I realize that I'm expecting other people to meet all of my needs, and finally realizing that's impossible. And so we either help other people by being clear and like you're communicating clearly and asking for some of our wants and needs to be met, or facilitating that like you gave in your analogy with your husband.
1: Mm-hmm. Rather than just staying in a place of being feeling devalued or unloved.
0: Yeah. And the other thing I heard you say, taking responsibility for my own needs.
1: Exactly. And knowing that we're worthy to have those needs met.
0: So important. We are worthy to have those needs met. And that many of those needs are natural and, like you were saying, inherent within us. And so that doesn't mean that they're wrong or bad.
1: Right.
0: Well, our time has sped away again. And I'm just so grateful that we've been exploring some of these concepts that maybe we haven't talked about a lot, and especially growing up, who talks about these things, and yet we feel them. You know, as we talk about them, it's like, that touches that tender part in our psyche that we're like, I'm so glad that we can just discuss these things and have them out in the open and now process them. And obviously the goal to resolve them, and some of these steps that you've given to us about really practical, simple ways of communicating and claiming God's promise to look at things differently, especially looking at ourselves differently and looking at God's perspective of us differently and finding our value in that. What a powerful truth. Thank you so much for joining us on Reese's Pieces, and we look forward to next time.
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3: Love your enemies, bless them that curse you, do good to them that hate you, and pray for them which despitefully use you and persecute you. Wow. Now that's straight from the Bible. Jesus said it in Matthew 5 and verse 44. Love my enemies? I've had things happen in my life that have made me really think about what that means, and I found it so much easier to love than to hate. Have you ever really thought about that? For me, it feels good and warming to love someone. Whenever I get upset with someone that has hurt me, it causes distress and anger and upsets my whole being. But to love your enemies? Isn't that asking just a little bit too much? That's the general response to that Bible verse. Let's think about that for a minute. If Jesus had not loved the ones that despitefully used him, where would we be today? Would we be today? Jesus set the example for us when he was here on earth, and he has given us that same example in his word. How can we do otherwise and expect God to bless our lives? We go on day by day thinking we're not doing so bad. We're maybe going to church on a steady basis. We aren't setting out to hurt anyone. We seem to be living a pretty good life. Then someone wants to upset the apple cart and ask us to do something out of our comfort zone, like loving someone that's not easy to love. At that time, we have to go back and review another verse in the Bible where it says, "Forgive us our debts as we forgive our debtors." Or this one that says, "Resist not evil, but whosoever shall smite thee on thy right cheek, turn to him the other." Matthew 5, verses 38 through 48 explains what God has asked of us regarding our enemies. Now, the ball is in your court. How will you respond?
4: Thank you for joining us today on Affirming Creation. Here we candidly discuss the important truths and sometimes controversial issues of biblical creationism versus evolutionary theory. I am your host, Pastor Hiram Rester. Was the creation of life on earth in six literal days, as the Bible says, all the way back in the book of Genesis? Or did life on this earth evolve slowly over millions and millions of years? The answers to this question have far-reaching implications for us today. If we were to buy into the popular teaching that life on this planet evolved, what would be the theological implications? How would this affect our belief system? In layman's terms, how would this affect our other beliefs about the Bible? Can we honestly believe in the inspiration of the Bible and hold on to evolutionary theory at the same time? In recent decades, more and more Christians have begun to slowly accept evolutionary concepts. Our society has been bombarded with atheistic evolutionary teaching, beginning in elementary school classes all the way up to the graduate and postgraduate levels. Those who do not believe in macroevolution are often characterized as uneducated, naive Bible thumpers. As we watch educational programs on television, we're constantly told that things on this earth happened millions and millions and even billions of years ago. Well, down through the ages, the religious world has been critical of the scientific community and vice versa. So the question is, can science and the Bible both be true? It is my belief that they are. I believe that the God who inspired the Bible that we can hold in our hands today, is the creator of the universe, and that he has put into motion the laws of nature and the laws of science. When both science and the Bible are rightly understood, I believe that they are to lead to the same conclusion. In fact, Romans chapter 1 and verse 20 says, "For the invisible things of him from the creation of the world are clearly seen, being understood by the things that are made, even his eternal power and Godhead." From this verse, I maintain that through nature and the things God has created, that we can learn more of God. Thus, science can be a tool that God himself uses to bring us closer to him. However, down through the years, many uneducated claims have been rashly made by the scientific community, only to be proven false. Just in the area of medicine, we see things that were done as recently as 100 years ago in the name of science that we now know today were harmful, that they were unwise, and even laughable today. The point, just because many in the scientific community have accepted a belief doesn't make it true, regardless of how popular it has become. In fact, when it comes to creation and evolution, there are many educated, well-educated scientists, as we'll talk about on a future program, that have a belief in biblical creationism, and they realize that evolutionist and creationist view the same data, the same information, but they reach a different interpretation of that same information. So let us consider the opposing philosophies of creation and evolution. You see, the foundations of the arguments favoring evolution are based mostly upon two key points, namely the apparent age of the earth and the geologic column. What about the apparent age of the earth, the rocks? The Bible describes God speaking and through his pronouncement that creation took place. The Bible reveals that when God made man and woman, that he made two mature humans, not two little babies whose diapers had to be changed. So it brings us to an age-old question, one that's quite popular that you've heard probably many times before. Which came first, the chicken or the egg? Well, this is quite simple. Did God make an egg and then sit on it? No. He made a mature chicken that would then lay an egg and, in turn, sit on the egg. When God made a mountain, did he make a huge pile of mud that needed to harden for millions of years to form rock? No, he simply made a mountain. According to the biblical account, would the mountains and rocks be created with apparent age? For instance, if God created a mountain and I came along 10 years later, I might assume it had always been right there. As we witness formations forming slowly today, we might assume that they've always formed in that same slow way and conclude that these formations are millions of years old. This might account for the apparent age of the earth. It was created by God with apparent age. As for the geologic column, we must also consider God's global flood in the day of Noah. If a global catastrophe such as a global flood took place, would this at least muddy the water, pun intended, about the origin of the geologic column? I believe that it would. And we'll look at this in a little bit. But first, let us consider other verses about creation. You see, if we put aside the creation account of Genesis, we have decided not to accept the Bible as authoritative. For the New Testament says, all Scripture is given by inspiration of God and is profitable for doctrine, for reproof, for correction, for instruction in righteousness, that the man of God may be perfect, thoroughly furnished unto all good works. 2 Timothy 3:16-17. Creation falls into the area of Bible doctrine, and all Scripture is given by inspiration of God for understanding, for study, and for doctrine. So if Genesis is a man-made, made-up story, then we can't trust the book of 2 Timothy either. Then we also lose the books of Exodus, Psalms, Isaiah, Jeremiah, Matthew, Mark, Luke, John, Romans, Colossians, Hebrews, Revelations, etc., because they all affirm the literal creation account of Genesis. What about the words of Jesus? If we're going to believe the words of Jesus, we must believe the creation account. For Mark 10 and verse 6 says, the words of Jesus here, "But from the beginning of the creation of God, He made them male and female." Evolutionists teach that Earth's first creatures were neither male nor female, but rather the simplest of life forms, such as single-celled organisms, and that millions of years passed before anything was either male or female. We cannot then aspire to believe in the Bible or in the words of Christ Himself and hold to the theory of evolution. In fact, Jesus came to die for our sins and to save us from sin. Evolutionary teaching maintains that life would have evolved with each subsequent generation reproducing and then dying for millions and millions of years before man existed. The gospel message declares, "For the wages of sin is death, but the gift of God is eternal life through Jesus Christ our Lord," Romans 6:23. Throughout the Bible, death is declared to be the result of sin. Yet to hold ever so slightly to popular evolutionary theory, one has no choice but to deny the gospel in the context, whether knowingly or unknowingly, believing that death preceded its biblical cause, which is sin. If Jesus is our Savior from sin, and thus death yet existed prior to man, then what did Jesus die for? I raise these issues simply to get your attention. Yet some of you are now facing a crisis of belief because you, like I once did, have mingled your belief in the Bible with evolutionary teaching. Our adversary, the devil, knows that in eroding this one teaching, he has undermined all of Scripture. In understanding that Scripture and evolution cannot mix, are we supposed to believe that the Bible is true simply based on a blind faith? Well, we must have faith, but it need not be blind today. In fact, upon looking at the same evidence, there are thousands of scientists interpreting the same evidence that have chosen to believe in the biblical alternative of creation. Now, we begin this series of talks with two assumptions. I have the assumption that there is a God and that the Bible is true. Anytime you talk about something from a scientific perspective, you should immediately identify the assumptions. That's one thing that, when it comes to studying evolution, often is not done. We're going to talk about the assumptions of evolution, but let me candidly discuss the assumptions that I begin here with, that there is a God and that the Bible is true. There are some atheistic evolutionary scientists that will say, if you start with the assumption that there's a God and that the Bible's true, then you cannot be good at science in any way, shape, or form. You can't interpret science correctly because with those assumptions, you cannot follow the evidence wherever it leads. However, these atheistic evolutionary scientists also begin with two assumptions. They begin with the assumption that there is no God and that the Bible is not true. Could those assumptions inhibit them from being good scientists at times? I mean, if as they studied the complexity of life, the evidence was leading toward design, that there had to be a creator, if they began with the assumption there is no God and the Bible is not true, could those assumptions inhibit them from following wherever the evidence might lead. I think it's interesting to look at history and how different people have related to information on this topic. One man is a British philosopher by the name of Bertrand Russell. He lived from 1872 to 1970. He was a hardcore atheist, if ever there was one. And someone asked him, "If you meet God after you die, what will you say to him to justify your unbelief?" He answered smugly, "I will tell him that he did not give me enough evidence." That was the choice of Bertrand Russell. He chose to believe there was no God. There was another British philosophy professor. He'd been a champion of atheism most of his life. But at the age of 81, after insisting for years that belief in God is a total mistake, Anthony Flew concluded that there must have been a supreme intelligence that created the universe in which we live. He decided it's the only good explanation for the complexity that we see in the universe and in life. And at the age of 81, he has become a believer in God. Both of these men looked at scientific evidence, and Anthony Flew concluded there must be a superintelligence, a creator. As you look at the evidence in this world, will you make that decision that there's a creator and then allow the Lord to lead you from there to be faithful in following Him?
2: 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You can also email through our website, and that is 3abn.org.
5: "For we were slaves, yet our God did not forsake us in our bondage." What causes bondage, like drug addiction? You might answer drugs. What causes addiction to sugar? Sugar, of course. We assume that the cause of addiction is the substance itself, but research has found that for many, it's deeper than that. The Adverse Childhood Experiences Study included over 17,000 middle-class American adults who provided data relating to numerous adverse events potentially experienced in childhood that related to physical, sexual, emotional abuse, dysfunctional home life, addicted parent, divorce or incarceration, violence, mental illness in the home. And the objective was to assess how events in childhood might later affect the quality of adult life. And one of the study's authors stated, "In our detailed study, we found that the compulsive use of nicotine, alcohol, and injected street drugs increases proportionally in a strong, graded dose-response manner that closely parallels the intensity of adverse life experiences during childhood. Our findings are disturbing to some because they imply that the basic causes of addiction lie within us and the way we treat each other, not in drug dealers or dangerous chemicals. They suggest that billions of dollars have been spent everywhere except where the answer is to be found." What do you think about our biography being as great a factor as our biology and addiction, and the way we treat each other as playing a major role in promoting addictive tendencies? When Ezra and Nehemiah were called to repair and rebuild a busted-up temple in Jerusalem ruins, they harnessed the power of community to heal, repair, and rebuild. It's powerful stuff. And that's Ezra 9:9 through the eyes of a foodie.
6: "I once drove by a billboard that displayed a picture of a precious newborn baby. Next to the picture was the statement, 'If they only came with instructions.' The billboard was clever, but it was also a sad reminder that many people believe it is up to us to figure out the meaning and purpose of our lives. Thankfully, through His Word, God has provided written instructions for each life that comes into the world."
7: Jesus said, "Ye have heard that it had been said, an eye for an eye, and a tooth for a tooth. But I say unto you, that ye resist not evil. But whosoever shall smite thee on the right cheek, turn to him the other also." Matthew chapter 5, verses 38 through 39.
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0: It's always good to have you here for the music that you love on 3ABN's Homecoming Radio. 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
3: But the judgment shall sit, and they shall take away his dominion, to consume and to destroy it unto the end. And the kingdom and dominion and the greatness of the kingdom under the whole heaven shall be given to the people of the saints of the Most High, whose kingdom is an everlasting kingdom, and all dominions shall serve and obey him. Daniel 7:26 through 27. The Bible calls Satan the prince of this world. However, his reign or dominion will be taken away and given to those who trust and obey the precious words set forth in the Bible. Justice and mercy shall triumph when the King of Kings and Lord of Lords returns to redeem his own. O Lord, remind us often that victory is imminent and that evil will be annihilated to return no more.
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0: This is Your Family Health with Cheryl Swanson. I'm a licensed clinical social worker, and I work with children, adolescents, and their families. I also work with other individuals that have mental health issues. Today, we're going to talk about the crowded nest. What is that, you ask? Well, that is when your grown children return to live with you. Often, they bring their spouses and their children along as well. Suddenly, this nice, cozy retirement home you and your spouse have had to enjoy is bursting at the seams. There's no privacy, no rest, there are personality conflicts, added expenses, and a lot of added work. There are any number of other conflicts which leave you resenting your decision to open your home to your children in the first place. So instead of feeling good about helping your adult children, you feel resentful, frustrated, used, hopeless, and helpless, especially as the few days drag on into weeks and months. Does this sound familiar? Well, in the next few minutes that we have together, I am going to share some suggestions which might bring some calm and relief to your situation. First of all, let's assume that you are just contemplating letting your adult children move back in with you. You may be having some mixed emotions, and you may be receiving some mixed messages from others. You may be feeling bad that your child has to come back home, maybe even feeling like a failure yourself. You may be experiencing worry and concern about their ability to grow up and be responsible, working, law-abiding citizens and parents and spouses. You may be ruminating about all the mistakes you have made in the past in parenting them and be feeling terrible, wishing you could undo the hurt you caused them or perceived that you caused them. And from friends and family, you may be hearing that you need to exercise some tough love and let them suffer, or that you are being codependent, enabling them in their personal dysfunction, or that you need to grow up and let them fly the coop, leave home, be independent, get on with your own life, and let them get on with theirs. Some of these feelings and words of wisdom may be accurate, but I always suggest we look at what Jesus would do in a similar situation. Remember, he accepted Mary over and over again. So, evaluate honestly whether having your child and or their family move back home with you will be helpful to them or prevent them from getting help. Some of our adult children face situations which we never dreamed of encountering, at least not since the Great Depression of the 30s. They may suddenly lose their jobs through no fault of their own. Their financial cushion may suddenly have disappeared with the falling stock market. Medical insurance may be so high that they can't afford it, and then there's an accident or an illness that wipes out their savings and forces one or both parents out of a job. A fire may burn their home. Maybe one of the children needs to go back to school for more education, and that lack of income makes it impossible for them to be independent, at least for a while, especially if they move to another city, have to get a new apartment, and pay the first and last month's rent, plus the cleaning deposit, in order to be on their own. I think you get the picture. These are all legitimate reasons why a mature child might need to return home for a while. Even a child or children who have blown it might need our love and shelter for a while, provided they are actively working toward independence and appropriate behavior. But how can you as a parent and homeowners avoid the frustrations and problems which we mentioned in the beginning? The most important thing you can do is to talk together about the different aspects of living together before they move in. You must discuss expectations. Remember, this is your home. The children give up some of their independence when they return home. That has to be understood. This is your home, not their home. You have rules. That may be rules about TV, bedtime, language, What about worship times, music, friends, alcohol and drugs, and going to church? All these things need to be discussed. There are finances. Who pays for what? When? How much are they going to pay? How often? And for how long? And don't forget task assignments. Who empties the garbage? Who's going to cook when? Who's going to clean up? Who's going to clean the toilets? All these things need to be discussed and decided before they move back in. If there are children involved, discuss discipline. Who can and who cannot discipline? And what kind of discipline is or is not allowed in your home? Discuss privacy issues. If they're kids, you've got to have some off-limit areas. You're going to need time to be alone. And not just you, but your children are going to need time to be alone. Remember, they are married. Teach everybody to knock on everybody else's door. Teach them respect and privacy. Be sure you discuss how long this living arrangement will last and outline just what has to happen and when it has to happen for them to move out. Be sure you discuss how you will know if the plan is on or off track, and if off track, what has to be done and when. Be specific. The more specific you are, the less frustration and tension there will be in your home. Discuss what your children will have to do if they don't follow the plan. Most important, discuss and implement a weekly family meeting. Sometimes, children that come back with their children expect you to be a constant babysitter and get no money for it. You are not the children's parents, and babysitting should never become an expectation. They need to pay you something if you babysit on a regular basis, or they need to find another babysitter. And that other babysitter can either come into your home or take the children to their home. Even if this payment is just, I'll do the cooking, I'll do the laundry, whatever it is, you should never just babysit as an expectation, even though there are times you're going to babysit just because you love them. Discuss these things and agree on them ahead of time. That is imperative to making a crowded nest bearable. It can be a positive experience for all. When you get it all decided, write it out for everyone to sign. You say, oh, I could never do that. But I'll tell you, everybody hears things differently. And if you have written the things out and people have signed it, they can't say they didn't know, they didn't understand. And again, what we're attempting to do here is to lessen the stress, lessen the tension, and lessen the conflicts. But you say, she or he is already home. They may or may not have their spouse and kids with them. What do we do now? Well, have a family council. It may be the first, but before you do, be sure you discuss things with your own spouse. Go over the issues we just mentioned. Decide what you will and will not accept. You decide some of the chore divisions you need and the frequency that people need to help you. Decide what financial help you need from them, if any, and then call everybody together. Do it just like you should have done in the beginning. In this council, you're going to discuss any problems you see that have arisen. And you're also going to discuss and admit your mistake in not doing this prior to your child's moving in with you. Then do it right. If your children resist, you can have them removed from your home. Sometimes it takes the police to do this. And I know that there has to be appropriate notification. And you're going to have to find out from some legal professionals what those guidelines are. But whatever you do, remember one thing. Through all of these things, having your children home with you or having to ask them to finally leave, the ultimate message that you want your children to receive is that you love them and that God loves them. You see, God is a God of both mercy and justice. And we must remember that as we deal with our adult children, We must deal with them with respect, with courtesy, and with love. But at the same time, we must deal with them and help them to become more responsible individuals and to get on their feet, but to know that God is a God of justice. You can do it, but you're going to need a lot of time on your knees. You're going to need to pray often for wisdom and for help. And don't forget, you've got to have your time alone with your spouse, and you must find time alone for your children and their spouses. Go often to the Lord in prayer. Read your Bible frequently. One of the Bible texts you can turn to is Psalm 32:8. It says, "I will instruct you and teach you in the way you should go. I will counsel you and watch over you." You want to surround your children with an atmosphere of love, but also you want to help them realize that they must be responsible. They must grow up, and you can help them do that too in that atmosphere of love. You have been listening to Your Family Health with Cheryl Swanson. If you would like more information about this program, contact Three Angels Broadcasting Network at 800-752-3226 or 618-627-4651. If you have a computer and have access to the web, you can find us at 3abn.org.
1: This devotional is entitled Veins of Life, written by Janelle Owen. Do you know how the clouds are balanced, those wondrous works of Him who is perfect in knowledge? Job 37, verse 16. As an artist, I'm constantly looking at patterns, colors, and balance. Even in a world that is a mere shadow of what it once was, I can still see that God's creation is full of amazing life, whether it's animals, insects, or plants. One pattern that has always fascinated me is the one I see in leaves, lightning, and veins in the human body. This pattern usually consists of one or two main areas that branch off into even smaller ones, each having its own function. You are probably familiar with these vein patterns, but do you know their purpose? The leaf vein transports water, nutrients, and energy to the rest of the plant. It also helps to provide skeletal strength to the leaf to maintain its shape. Lightning also has the appearance of veins and carries an incredible amount of energy to the earth, and most farmers welcome it because it helps their crops. Through a sophisticated process, lightning combines nitrogen with oxygen to form nitrogen oxide, then it dissolves in rainwater to create nitrates. These nitrates are like fertilizer that falls to the earth, causing the plants to grow. The veins in our bodies have the very unique purpose of returning deoxygenated blood back to our heart after our arteries carry the blood out. It's also important to note that they belong to the circulatory system, which includes our arteries and capillaries. According to the U.S. National Institute on Aging, if all the blood vessels in a human body were laid out in a line, they would measure more than 60,000 miles in length. As I compare these things that God created, I see how three completely different objects in nature not only share similar patterns, but also similar purposes by transporting energy and substances that help sustain life. Isn't that just like God? To create something so beautiful and also functional, nothing is wasted with Him. Thank you, Lord, for being my creator and sustainer, and thank you for creating beauty that reminds me of you.
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3: If you wish to be disappointed, look to others. If you wish to be downhearted, look to yourself. 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
4: I'm Curtis Akins, naturopath.
5: And I'm Paula Akins, nutritionist.
4: And I'm glad you're with us today. We're going to finish our topic entitled Alternatives to Steroids. And again, as we mentioned last time in our program, a lot of people are taking steroids, honey, and it's growing unprecedentedly. And, of course, we're going to have some alternatives to steroids that will create virtually no side effects. And I think that would be happy for those who are listening today.
5: Well, we talked about the fact that what exactly a steroid was, and you talked about that's a hormone produced by the body or hormones produced in the body system itself. And people, of course, I asked you the question there on if you're being produced by the body, why indeed would we need to take them then? And you talked about the fact that from different types of ailments that a person might get into where steroids are very, very prevalent.
4: That's right. And again, those who have some type of autoimmune disorder where their immune system attacks itself. And there's a list of diseases that fall into that category, such as lupus, rheumatoid arthritis, even type 1 diabetes. We didn't mention that last program, but type 1 diabetes. Mm-hmm. Also scleroderma and multiple sclerosis. So those are some of the diseases that are autoimmune disorders, which will create a need for some people to take steroids. And then, of course, there's other individuals who may have a food allergen or may have an allergen due to the environment, dander, dust, pollen, etc., and which will create some type of inflammatory response. Thereby, they will have a need to take steroids to reduce the inflammatory process. Those who may be asthmatic, they may inhale steroids that will create a dilation of the bronchial tubes so that they can breathe easier. Those who have, let's say, Addison's disease, which will affect the corticosteroids coming from the adrenal glands. Or maybe their adrenal glands have been surgically removed.
5: Okay.
4: So they would definitely need that. And if not, then we need steroids, folks. I mean, this is a hormone. So if your adrenal glands has been removed, then you will die. So this is something that's needed in the body. This is God's design. But sometimes due to a fault of our own or maybe a genetic disposition where we do have some type of diseases that will demand some type of steroids. So today's program is entitled Alternatives to Steroids.
5: Well, we had left off talking about looking at the possibility of about our diet, what we can do as far as our diet is concerned, the do's and don'ts that can cause some problems for those steroids. And you started off, you ended with arachidonic acid.
4: Okay, yes. And again, as a review there, those who have steroids or taking steroids, again, one thing that we do not want to include in our bodies is foods that contain arachidonic acid. Now, these foods create an inflammatory process, which will simply aggravate a problem that we already have, which is inflammation. So again, any animal-based product, be it milk, egg, cheese, beef, pork, lamb, fish, etc. All of these foods have this acid in them, arachidonic acid. Thereby, when we take these foods in, it will create a worse condition than what we already have, which will create inflammatory process. Now, another type of foods that will be detrimental to these individuals who may be taking steroids are foods that contain saturated fats. Now, there are only two foods that I can think of offhand, honey. You may add to the list, but only two foods I can think of offhand that has saturated fats that does not come from an animal product. Because virtually all foods that contain saturated fats contain animal products. But now there's two foods that don't have animal products in them but contain saturated fats, which is the avocado and the coconut.
5: That's
4: true. All other foods that contain saturated fat comes from the animal kingdom.
5: Now, there's also palm seed oil.
4: And
5: a lot of time from your refined bakery
4: tropical
5: products.
4: Tropical oils,
5: you will see it. You will see that on your nutritional label as well.
4: Okay. And these foods that contain saturated fats, will simply increase the inflammatory process. Thereby, it will simply aggravate a problem that one person may already have in the first place by inflammation. So again, we need to eliminate foods that contain saturated fats. Again, we mentioned on a previous program some time ago that they are three foods, head and shoulders, above all other foods that contain the most saturated fat, ounce for ounce, pound for pound. Food number three is whole milk. Mm. Food number two is ground beef or ground round. Mm-hmm. And food number one that contains the most saturated fat ounce for ounce is cheese.
5: Mercy,
4: I know I just probably heard somebody's feelings with probably the whole, all three, top three list there. Mm-hmm. But whole milk, ground beef, and cheese. Those three foods contain more saturated fat than any other food known to mankind.
5: Well, I guess you're saying to yourself then, if I'm on all that stuff and I'm now, he's telling me to come off of it, what in the world am I going to eat?
4: Well, let's give them something better. Let's go with the whole milk, first of all. Let's go with the top three. So whole milk, since whole milk contains saturated fat, so what can a person do in place of the whole milk?
5: Well, in place of whole milk, we can do, once again, soy milk. And soy milk is running head and heels over regular milk now because somehow they've gotten some new soap milks and soy milks on the market that are very, very good and very good for us.
4: Okay. I tell you, soy milk is just flying off the shelves where we live there in Huntsville, Alabama. And there are many other soy milks out there on the market. There's very numerous to mention. But again, there are some things that are very flavorful, the soy milks.
5: Now, I want to say also, yes, along with that, we're doing milk because of the calcium issue. So the calcium also is very, very much available in our dark leafy green vegetables as well.
4: Okay. And let's look at ground beef. Again, that's number two, the number two food that contains the amount of saturated fat. So in place of ground beef, what can the people do for the listeners?
5: Well, number one, once again, we're talking about the protein issue. And of course, we eat entirely too much protein anyhow. Mm. We need to cut back on the amount we're having in our diet. So now we're talking about we can do beans and rice combinations, bean and corn. These combinations are foods that are protein from a plant-based that are very, very good for the system. And Curtis, once again, there's a lot of new foods on the market by a lot of different companies, the Boca Burger Group, the Light Life Foods. They're making foods that are assimilation of meats that are real good, nutritious, colorful, and they taste so good, and they don't have any extra fats in them.
4: Okay, that saturated fat is eliminated by having those type of foods. And then the last one, the number one food that has the amount of saturated fat is cheese. And what can we do in place of that? Because people love cheese, honey.
5: They love cheese.
4: The power of cheese.
5: Yes, it's cheese on everything. But there are soy cheeses out on the market as well. There's a whole group of cheeses that are coming out brand new, and they come in shredded. They come in powder type forms. They also come in meltable forms as well. So indeed, as they say, you can have your cake and eat it too. In this case, you can have your cheese that is soy-based cheese and eat it also.
4: It's a nice flavor to it. So those are just some of the things we can do in place of those top three foods that contain saturated fats. Another thing that we can do about our diet, which will reduce the inflammatory process, is to eliminate the animal oils, lard, and to include or incorporate the vegetable oils, the canola, the olive.
5: Yes.
4: And I think there's maybe flaxseed.
5: We got,
4: you don't cook with flaxseed,
5: no,
4: do you?
5: We got the peanut oil out there also. And these are all called monounsaturated fatty acids, which just means that these fats, in order for them to get into the cell, has to be moved down to its most singular unit. In this case, all these ones we just mentioned, the olive oil, the canola oil, the peanut oil, the soy oil, are called monounsaturated fatty acids. And they go into the system a lot faster because the body does not have to spend a lot of time trying to break them down. Now, along with that, Curtis, also, what about herbal medicine as it relates to the steroids?
4: Okay, there's been some good clinical studies as far as herbal medicine in place of taking the steroids such as prednisone and other things like that. And again, make sure you want to make sure that your healthcare professional be aware of you making some of these changes so they can make some adjustments. But again, there's been one clinical study in the University of Tokyo where they look at some herbal medicine, and there's one that is head and shoulders above all others when it comes to natural steroids.
5: Okay.
4: And that herb is called licorice. Mm-hmm. Now, folks, I'm not talking about the candies. I don't go down to the store and buy, you know, two cases of licorice candy and say, hey, I've been, you know, eating candy for 2 weeks now. Nothing's happening. Mm-hmm. Now, okay, that's not going to get it, folks. We're talking about the herb licorice root. Mm-hmm. You can get this at any health food store. You can take it in a tea form, 2 cups in the morning, 2 cups in the evening. And this will be good as an alternative to steroids. And again, make sure that your healthcare professional be aware that you're making these changes so they can make some adjustments as far as your medication is concerned.
5: Are there any other helpful things that they can do as well, Curtis?
4: Well, exactly. Yes, there is, honey. There's one called DHEA. Now, those who are listening may have heard of this term or these letters, DHEA. This is a natural hormone that the adrenal glands produce. And when we get older, we tend to produce this less and less. So those individuals who, let's say, have 200 milligrams of DHEA per day seem to do quite well as far as alternatives to steroids, mm-hmm. DHEA, based on good sound clinical studies. Also, this may be surprising, but bromelain. That's right. Now, we get bromelain from the pineapple.
5: That's right.
4: Pineapple juice or the pineapple itself, it has what we call bromelain in it. Bromelain is an anti-inflammatory property in the pineapple. So drinking pineapple juice or eating the pineapple would be excellent for that. Quercetin. Now, this is the bioflavonoid that my wife used on a regular basis because of the environment. And it is a bioflavonoid that's found regular in yellow onions and russet potatoes that will simply reduce any type of inflammatory process, be it a food allergen or even an allergen due to the environment. This is excellent. Quercetin, vitamin C, about 500 milligrams three times a day or when needed. So these are just some of the things that people can do as alternatives to steroids. Well, as always, Jesus said, John 10:10, I come, that they might have life and have it more abundantly.
6: If you would like more information about Abundant Living, contact Three Angels Broadcasting Network. You can email through our website, 3abn.org.
1: This devotional is entitled, Come Before Winter, written by Molly Steenson. The generous soul will be made rich, and he who waters will also be watered himself. Proverbs chapter 11, verse 25. As I drove up one gusty August afternoon, my husband had just hung a squirrel feeder in the backyard and restored the dilapidated one for the birds. I asked what he was doing, and he said, getting ready for winter. Honey, it's a long way from winter. Tell that to the squirrels and the birds when the snow starts to fall, he replied. It reminded me of the words of Paul in 2 Timothy chapter 4, verse 21. Do your utmost to come before winter. Writing from a jail cell in Rome, Paul needed help when he asked his young disciple to bring him three things, his cloak, his books, and his parchments. Undoubtedly, these things were of great importance to him. But why? First, he asked for his cloak in preparation for his health. Next, he asked for his books, most likely scriptures which would prepare him for holiness. And last, he asked for his parchments, perhaps the words he had personally penned about his Lord. Could these parchments have been Paul's way of making preparation for his happiness in the winter of his life? The Bible doesn't say whether Timothy brought them in time, but what if he was too busy with conferences, programs, or the mundane? What if he arrived too late? How sad that would have been. Our Lord has many children who are going through winter seasons and need someone willing to come before winter to provide feeders of health, holiness, and happiness. The snow will come. Are you making preparations?
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7: Not having a righteousness of my own, but that which comes from God on the basis of faith, I want to know Christ and the power of His resurrection and the fellowship of sharing in His sufferings. Philippians chapter 3, verses 8 through 10.

Our text today comes from James 4, verse 17. Hello there, I'm Paul Tharp, and this is a message from your 3ABN radio family. Therefore, to him who knows to do good and does not do it, to him it is sin. You know, it's within my power to help them, but you know, I just didn't.

Welcome to Digital Disconnect. I'm your host, Scott Ritzema, for this series of 13 programs dealing with probably one of the most pressing issues there is for us to talk about in this digital age, and that is our media use. And I mean all of our media use. We often talk about the kids these days, and boy, they sure are struggling. We'll talk a lot about child development and the family dynamics and social issues, relational issues. But every single one of us can ask, Lord, speak into my life how I can better glorify you with my media use. And I'm going to start with two slides here right out of the gates that will give us that urgent sense and need to pray and open the series with prayer. Because when you hear that it's not just that we like our media, listen to this quotation in a moment. I'm going to show it to you. I got to explain who the guy is that's saying this. He worked for the big smartphone company, the ones that invented the smartphones, and he was in the neuromarketing department. So they were experts at looking at your brain and how your brain functions when you're using their product. And so what he said is, what happens is you have a very specific relationship with your iPhone. What we learned from a very recent study we did was that there were actually two activations happening for people who are in love with their iPhones. Did you hear what I said? In love. Because we actually realized from the study that the same area of the brain that is activated when you are in love with someone is activated when you are in love with your iPhone. Now, just let that sink in for a second. I like my iPhone. A lot of people like their other devices by whatever name. We like media. We like to use these things, but I hope I don't pass over the line from like to love. Like I'm in love with it. Like I love my wife and love my children. You love your sister, your mother, your pet, maybe. Those are normal things. This is a device, a piece of hardware, and we're crossing over the line into a love relationship with our iPhone. I mean, you could just start with the fact that that is strange and weird, but maybe that's problematic on spiritual levels and on relational levels that we're going to study in this series. I have another quotation I want to show you that will also give us an urgent need to begin with prayer. It comes from George Barna. Now, he's one of the top researchers in the world in terms of gathering information and understanding the societal trends. And what he stated straight out, this is several years ago, he said, media exposure has become America's most widespread and serious addiction. Now, when I had the chance to speak with George Barna about that and look at his research, he said, Scott, you realize it's actually the majority of Americans that qualify for an addiction when you use the same diagnostic criteria that they use in psychiatry circles to figure out if somebody's addicted to alcohol or whatever. You use those same questions and criteria on our media, and the majority of us would qualify for an addiction to media. So as we begin, many people might think, oh, I don't have a problem with media. This is a good seminar for those other people. But maybe this will reach us in our problem areas where we might be falling in love with our media and or addicted to our media. Because at that point, I'm not going to be objective and honest and fair about evaluating my own media use. I have to ask for divine insight. That's what we're going to do right now. Would you bow your heads with me and pray this prayer in your heart? Father in heaven, we want to ask for your Spirit to speak to us. We don't want our own opinions, our own preferences to rule, but we want your will to be made known and to be done. Thy will be done is our prayer. So please give us courage to face where we could make some changes and find greater joy in you by doing so. And our hearts, of course, go out to the children, to the young people who are so steeped in and immersed in and addicted to so much worldly media. And Lord, as we expose and understand the nature of that controversy for the souls of men, give us discernment, we pray. In Jesus' name, amen. I want to begin with a question. Now, I used to teach history. I used to be a teacher, so I'm going to make you think a little bit here, okay? The question is, when in history was the invention of the first telecommunications device, the first electronic media device? So you're thinking back, maybe this is television. No, before that there was radio. Maybe some of you watching this remember when the television was invented. My grandpa actually was a salesman for Zenith Televisions. I find that terribly ironic because here I do seminars on media at churches and on satellite networks and on the internet. And
exposing the harmful effects of worldly media and excessive media, and it's in my family tree. But maybe you think back before Grandpa the Zenith salesman, and God bless him, by the way. I praise God for televisions that we can use to watch 3ABN, that we can use to watch good things on. But these screens can be used to God's glory, because when you go back and see, when was the first one? Not radio, not the silver screen, not the phonograph. Go back further. We're looking at 19th century. When in the 19th century was the world's first media device invented? The year was 1844. You're thinking, there was no media in 1844. Electronic media, what are you talking about? Look at this image. This is Samuel Morse tapping away the world's first text message. The telegraph is what we're looking at there. And you know what the message was? The message was Numbers 23, verse 23. What hath God wrought? Can media be used by God, to the glory of God, to spread the message of hope and salvation to the world? Amen. That's what we're doing right now. But 1844 is a pivotal year in prophetic history. Those who've studied Daniel chapter 8, verse 14 actually refers to a prophetic time period that you can chart when studying Daniel 9 as the beginning point. It ends in 1844. And so this is the last days that we are in. 1844, the beginning of the investigative judgment, the heavenly sanctuary, cleansing. That's something to study if you've never studied into that. So if 1844 ushers in the last days, we have to ask, Lord, what are you doing through us and in us during this urgent time in Earth's history? And how does the devil feel about that? Because he's running around like a devouring lion and seeking whom he may deceive and bring down into the pit of darkness. Well, that's exactly what media is doing today, isn't it? Worldly media, excessive quantities of media, media addiction. And so when we think about a media seminar, it's not so much a question of is media bad or is media good. Media can be used for either. This is not even a seminar about media, really. This series of programs is about relationships with Jesus, with each other, with our families, with our churches, with reaching the lost. You see, when you think about digital disconnect, it's a great concept because it has two meanings. The digital media has disconnected us from one another in many ways. A divide in the home, generation gaps, a disconnect between us and our Savior if we are compromising in our media use and consuming that which is of the world. But at the same time, if we are willing to disconnect from it, then the digital disconnect, if you will, can bring great joy. The disconnect from so much media can bring us into a better experience of how to be human again. That's the name of this particular session, which that got me thinking when I was looking at these clips online. Have you seen them? Where somebody's on their device and they, you know, fall down the stairs, or one that really got my attention. You can see this video actually in the series that we put out, our ministry, Belt of Truth Ministries, put out a series called The Media Mind. And in that one, there's a guy walking down the street with his phone, and he's in this alley, and ahead of him, you're watching, he's approaching a manhole with ribbons around it, and it's plainly marked. He walks right through the barriers and falls down right into the hole. And I go, wow, we've got an issue when these sorts of things are happening. Not just that, but you have pedestrian traffic incidents happening. Car and Driver magazine headline, huge rise in pedestrian traffic incidents. And in general, cell phone related injuries. Have you ever heard of cell phone related injuries? I haven't, but when I heard this for the first time, I thought, okay, we're in a new place then when there's such a thing as that. They're up 84% at one point, and people are walking into oncoming traffic. So we're going to have to start reorienting how we do human society, aren't we? What they did was you're going to see a graphic of a crosswalk where instead of people looking at the stop and go signs up at eye level, which where we have lived for thousands of years, looking up and around us, we're on our devices looking down, and so many people are walking into oncoming traffic where a bus is coming, you have to have the signals there at foot level, at ground level. That got my attention definitely as I was thinking, how did God design for us to be human? How about the media mind of this age has become disconnected
from the people around us, from the object around us, from the hole, from the traffic, from the lamppost. Here's another graphic that got my attention. In Austria, they had to put pads on the lampposts because people are walking into them. And in America, they actually had a federal grant at one point to study how can we get alerts on people's phones to tell them when they are approaching the curb so that we can reduce the traffic incidents of people walking in. So I can't tell when I'm approaching the street how to be human again. Indeed, we need to rediscover how to walk and not walk into oncoming traffic. Another thing about how to be human again that got my attention was the concept of kyphosis. People are on their devices and they're hunched over. When we're at a 45 degree angle, there's 49 pounds of pressure that's being applied on the upper spine there. And that's actually reshaping the muscles into a permanent forward head posture. They call it hyperkyphosis. And they're saying this is happening with young people too, not just the elderly. As normal, as we age, you know, we come down. But another thing with young people is this one that you'll see a graphic of, a Washington Post article with the scan there, the x-ray of a little bony protrusion. And it says horns are growing on young people's skulls. Phone use is to blame, research suggests. And then this one with the potty with a tablet on it. And you're like, what is that? A digital potty? I didn't know there was such a thing. Well, yeah, kids can't learn to use the potty with a normal potty anymore because everything has to be gamified. Everything has to be incentivized and done on a digital screen. What is this world coming to? Well, we've been told we've achieved some level of social connectedness because everybody can be on social media. We can all be online together. And it's a great social boon of relational connectedness. We're the most socially connected generation in history, we've been told. But then when I understand that we are the most lonely generation in history, when you look at the Surgeon General of the United States come out and say, we have an epidemic of loneliness. In Japan, they just appointed a minister of loneliness, meaning like a secretary, a cabinet level office in their government. And this one really was strange to me. When I learned about the cuddling with strangers craze. Did you ever hear about that? That was definitely pre-COVID, but people were going out because they're so lonely, they just want a hug, that they go out and hook up with strangers at a cuddling cafe or hire a professional cuddler to come to their house and snuggle with them and give them a hug. How sad. By the way, if you know people in your area who have not had a visit, who have not had the love of Jesus Christ in the arms of Him reaching out, reach out right now. We are the body of Christ, the hands and feet of Christ, to solve this crisis of loneliness that social media is not solving. It's causing it. And if you're feeling lonely right now, know that Jesus is right there with you. And praise God, we can have this tool of media right now to come together in a way that we wouldn't have been able to do prior to 1844 and the invention of the telegraph. So we're going to keep using these devices to God's glory. But have you noticed our society sure is crumbling in so many ways. For those who are weirded out by the cuddling with strangers craze, by the way, there's the chair that will hug you back. Yes, look at that graphic. You can't believe that's a real thing till you see it in USA Today. Some inventor in South Korea said, people are so lonely, we better make chairs that hug them. Yikes. So what is the solution to this? Well, God always has the solutions. Sometimes just seeing what the problem is, you identify the solution. You know that social media is increasing loneliness because all the studies are showing it. Well, they did a couple of studies where they said, well, let's just take people off social media for 1 week. One of them was at the University of Pennsylvania. Another one was a Denmark study. And in one of the cases, they brought social media use down to 30 minutes per day. And in the other one, it was a social media fast. And what were the results? Well, you'll find it not surprising that after 1 week of no social media use, loneliness scores dropped significantly in young adults who were studied in these studies. 1 week of no social media or very limited social media use reduces your loneliness. Oh, we're going to get more into that when we look at the session called Anti-Social Media, because really, you can't necessarily call it social media when it's increasing loneliness. It is anti-social media, if it is increasing our loneliness. So the media mind, if you will, is becoming more lonely, but the mind of Christ fulfilled. You see, that's the solution Jesus wants to bring to us. The fulfilling experience of relational connectedness.
When you disconnect some from your digital immersion, again, they are tools. Utilize them, but don't be used by them. When we have a commitment to make a digital disconnect of some kind, we find relational connectedness starts to take over our experience with Jesus and with each other. We'll look at that in the session called Anti-Social Media. But again, this session is called How to Be Human Again. Did you know that the average American touches, taps, and swipes their device 2,617 times per day? 2,617 times per day. You multiply that by 365 days in the year, and you get almost a million touches, taps, and swipes of these devices. It's almost as if that's the world we live in now. The virtual world. A counterfeit reality. You know, I was thinking about when I was looking at that, those numbers, I was like, how many times am I touching, tapping, and swiping? We're all reevaluating. Okay, am I using too much media? I mean, it's not worldly. I'm using it as a tool, but maybe there's a quantity that I've reached peak media use, and it's going to become problematic for my joy and relationships and everything. 2,617 times of these. How many times did I touch my children today? How many times, even just a pet or wood and nails or soil and plants or cooking and real physical non-virtual things? Are we touching those a million times a year? I don't have any data on that. You're going to hear a lot of information in this series. Hopefully it's information that prompts us to think and rethink our media use, and comes with a transformation of the Holy Spirit. Because when we look at the latest numbers, they are absolutely catastrophic. Our society is crumbling under media addiction. Take a look at these stats. Teens today now consume 9 hours of entertainment media per day. Parents aren't far behind with 8 hours per day, so we can't judge too harshly there, can we? The average adult spends more time looking at screens than sleeping. The average American spends 65% of their waking hours consuming media. The average American now spends 4.7 hours on their smartphone per day and checks their phones 80 times per day, up to 150 times per day in some studies, and somehow manages to still watch 4 hours of television per day. And you're thinking, how are these numbers even possible? It's coming to the point where keeping track of the numbers is an irrelevant exercise, because 45% of teens, when asked, how much are you on your phone during the day? The answer they give is almost constantly on our devices. Now, I want to warn us against something. It's really easy to look at what the culture is doing out there and feel comfortable, because I'm not nearly that crazy with my media overuse. But the Bible gives us a warning. It says they that compare themselves among themselves are not wise. So we don't want to measure ourselves by the standard of the world. We don't want to be conformed to the world. We want to be transformed by the renewing of our minds according to the standard and plan that God has for us. So 2 Corinthians 10 verse 12 gives us some good wisdom. Not be comparing ourselves among ourselves. But I saved one more statistic for last here in the section on some data, because this one was, whoa, ominous. The number of minutes of media per day for the average American a few years ago, it came out with Nielsen Media to exactly 666 minutes of media per day. Now, I'm not suggesting that is a fulfillment of Bible prophecy, but when you see in Revelation 13 a ominous number of the beast, 666, and then you look at that, that's the exact number of minutes of media use that the average American was consuming during that year. That is a very large number as well, not just a ominous, prophetic, and dark-sounding number. But we also want to become thinkers, and what I mean by that is, we know deception is coming in the last days. And when we're looking at the amount of media we are consuming per day, somebody sent me an article from a mainstream news outlet that said kids today aren't spending any more time with media now than they were in the 1980s. And you're scratching your head going, that's not correct. That was stated in a mainstream news article, and people just are fed with propaganda and passively receive whatever is promulgated through these supposed credible outlets. Kids today are not spending any more time with media than they were in the 80s.
Well, what is the actual data on that? Jean Twenge at San Diego State University has looked at that in great detail, and she's the one that gave us that 9 hours per day in 2016. Was that, so that's a number of years ago. I don't know what it is now, but in the 1980s, it was 3.5 hours per day. So we've almost tripled since the 80s. So I think we can sum that up with the media mind becomes deceivable. But the mind of Christ will be critically thinking. We must be thinkers, not mere reflectors of other men's thoughts. And I include myself in that. Whenever I was a classroom teacher, whenever I go to churches to do these seminars,

No, we've got to make our own expectations for our children and for ourselves, frankly, in terms of a bunch of questions. Let me put a few questions up on the screen for you, and you'll see the kinds of things we're going to be asking ourselves through this series. What kinds of media are we consuming? At what ages? So with the children there. On what types of devices? At what locations are these mobile devices? For what purposes? Is this entertainment purposes? At what time of the day? At what frequency of use? So how often? And for what duration of use? So the length of time. If we can tackle those questions, and if we can say, all right, I'm going to have my own standards and rules that God is leading me on. And I, by the way, I can tell you when it comes to what kinds of media, that first question you saw on there. If we're discussing worldly media, something that has principles of this world, of Satan's kingdom, not of the kingdom of God, then how many hours should we be consuming of that per day? And at what times of the day? And for what duration of use? And so on. Well, the Bible is clear. It says, come apart and be separate, saith the Lord. Touch no unclean thing, and I will receive you. No unclean thing. 0 hours of worldly media. And we're going to touch on that later. But a lot of these opening sessions that we're doing together will be dealing with digital devices that we find as tools, but still we can get out of control with. So every person listening will take these ideas and these thoughts and this information, take it to God with an open heart and an open Bible. And my goal is to prompt us to think. And when I receive thousands, literally, of emails and contacts and talking to people at churches and at conferences, and they say, I made changes in my media use and saw positive results spiritually and in every way. It's kind of like, well, you thought you were okay before you made the changes, but I don't need to make any dietary changes. So the way I live my life is good. I'm comfortable. I don't need to make changes in my media use, says the average person. Like the average person would go into my father's optometry office, okay? My dad was an optometrist. And he would have people come in and say, oh, I don't need glasses. I can see just fine. I don't have any problems with my eyesight. And my dad, the doctor, would say to them, you know, are you seeing blurry? Are you sure everything's good? Well, let's go ahead and give you a little test here. And down come the instruments over the eyes, right? The moment of truth. Read that top line here. Okay, yeah, that's AMVWR. Read that second line, please. Wait a minute, the second line? I'm supposed to be able to read that? What is that? Is that a C or a G or an O or a Q? I don't know. I can't read the second line, Doc. And then he does the whole drill of which one is clearer, one or two? Two, two or three? Two, two or four? Two is still the clearest there, Doc. And he breaks it to you. You thought you were seeing okay, but you can see even better when you have a prescription and you tried something. You see the analogy here with our media use? We try something different. We, like those people did in that study in Denmark, University of Pennsylvania studies. Let's just take away social media for a week or reduce it to 30 minutes a day. Oh, all of a sudden, you notice a difference. You ask those people beforehand. They, oh, I'm fine, right? We all are fine. But God wants to prompt us to try something different. He says, test me in these things and see if I don't open the floodgates of blessing upon you. He says, taste and see that the Lord is good. You will seek me and find me when you search for me with all your heart. So that's the quest we are on. This is not a seminar about media, as much as it is a seminar about our relationship with Jesus Christ and our relationships with each other and the family unit that God is so interested in restoring in the last days. Now, as I was listening to the information about eyesight and media use, you know, you do a lot of near work, you have a lot of screen time, it increases the risk of myopia and nearsightedness. You know, my dad's voice echoed in my brain, Scott, you're going to be in your 40s and you're going to need glasses. And I've been holding on. I'm eating a lot of carrots and a lot of vegetables and beta carotene. And I'm going to try to eat healthy and have a good ocular hygiene, my dad calls it. You know, blink a lot when you're doing screen work and take your eyes off the screen every once in a while and reset. So I'm going to try to not have the same problems that people have had because of media use. Well,

0: I realize that when that happens, I'm doing something to my brain, to the melatonin in my brain, when I'm looking at media at night. Now think about this, okay? When the sun sets, it's a certain type of light that is communicating to our brains, time to go to sleep. Melatonin is produced in the brain. And when it's morning and daytime, it's bright lights, right? Well, our digital media simulates the bright lights. And so as you look at the graphic here, you'll see the kid with the phone right before bed versus the old hearthside and the candlelight and that feeling of really going to sleep with peace. The Bible says, God giveth his beloved sleep. That's in Psalm 127. Thou shalt lie down and thy sleep shall be sweet. And so God wants us to have energy the next day. You know, when children use devices before bed, they're two times more likely to be sleepy the next day. And just 15 minutes can do it, especially video games, because they increase cortisol release. They increase stress hormones. Even social media can do that. Teens are way sleep deprived. They should be getting 9 hours per night. They're getting less than seven. Adults, too, 87% of us go to bed with and wake up with our devices, and these things take their toll on our sleep. I want to have the mind of Christ becomes energized, but the media mind, tired. And that's the bottom line there. But God has a better plan for us, doesn't he? In all the aspects that we're discussing here. And so he wants to bring joy to our lives, restoration to our relationships, and ultimately, inspiration that we can overcome whatever besetting addictions, habits are getting us down. Seek him with all your heart, and he will be found by you.
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2: No one understands as well as Jesus your problems. If you are willing to be guided by him, he will throw around you influences for good that will enable you to accomplish all his will for you.
3: What better way to start the day than with the one who is the beginning? Jesus Christ made the world, placed the stars in the heavens, put the planets in motion, formed the sun, and created the beauty of every sunset and the glory of every sunrise. I am the Alpha and the Omega, the beginning and the end, says the Lord. Remember to start every day with God.
4: Worried about how to pray to God? Don't be. The Apostle Paul tells us that the Holy Spirit is always ready to help. He takes our deepest emotions and longings and puts them into the beautiful language of heaven, pleading with God for us as if we were right there. The condition of the heart bears more weight in God's eyes than our clumsy words. Amen to that.
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0: Scripture is inspired by God and profitable for teaching, for reproof, for correction, for training in righteousness, so that the man of God may be adequate, equipped for every good work. Enjoy the following reading of God's Word.
1: Chapter 8. Then answered Bildad the Shuhite and said, How long wilt thou speak these things, and how long shall the words of thy mouth be like a strong wind? Doth God pervert judgment, or doth the Almighty pervert justice? If thy children have sinned against him, and he have cast them away for their transgression, if thou wouldest seek unto God betimes, and make thy supplication to the Almighty, if thou wert pure and upright, surely now he would awake for thee, and make the habitation of thy righteousness prosperous. Though thy beginning was small, yet thy latter end should greatly increase. For inquire, I pray thee, of the former age, and prepare thyself to the search of their fathers. For we are but of yesterday, and know nothing, because our days upon earth are a shadow. Shall not they teach thee, and tell thee, and utter words out of their heart? Can the rush grow up without mire? Can the flag grow without water? Whilst it is yet in his greenness, and not cut down, it withereth before any other herb. So are the paths of all that forget God, and the hypocrite's hope shall perish, whose hope shall be cut off, and whose trust shall be a spider's web. He shall lean upon his house, but it shall not stand. He shall hold it fast, but it shall not endure. He is green before the sun, and his branch shooteth forth in his garden. His roots are wrapped about the heap, and seeth the place of stones. If he destroy him from his place, then it shall deny him, saying, I have not seen thee. Behold, this is the joy of his way, and out of the earth shall others grow. Behold, God will not cast away a perfect man, neither will he help the evildoers, till he fill thy mouth with laughing, and thy lips with rejoicing. They that hate thee shall be clothed with shame, and the dwelling place of the wicked shall come to naught. Chapter 9. Then Job answered and said, I know it is so of truth, but how should man be just with God? If he will contend with him, he cannot answer him one of a thousand. He is wise in heart and mighty in strength, who hath hardened himself against him, and hath prospered, which removeth the mountains, and they know not, which overturneth them in his anger, which shaketh the earth out of her place, and the pillars thereof tremble, which commandeth the sun, and it riseth not, and sealeth up the stars, which alone spreadeth out the heavens, and treadeth upon the waves of the sea, which maketh Arcturus, Orion, and Pleiades, and the chambers of the south, which doeth great things past finding out, yea, and wonders without number. Lo, he goeth by me, and I see him not. He passeth on also, but I perceive him not. Behold, he taketh away. Who can hinder him? Who will say unto him, What doest thou? If God will not withdraw his anger, the proud helpers do stoop under him. How much less shall I answer him, and choose out my words to reason with him, whom though I were righteous, yet would I not answer, but I would make supplication to my judge. If I had called, and he had answered me, yet would I not believe that he had hearkened unto my voice. For he breaketh me with a tempest, and multiplieth my wounds without cause. He will not suffer me to take my breath, but filleth me with bitterness. If I speak of strength, lo, he is strong. And if on judgment, who shall set me a time to plead? If I justify myself, mine own mouth shall condemn me. If I say, I am perfect, it shall also prove me perverse. Though I were perfect, yet would I not know my soul, I would despise my life. This is one thing, therefore I said it. He destroyeth the perfect and the wicked. If the scourge slay suddenly, he will laugh at the trial of the innocent. The earth is given into the hand of the wicked. He covereth the faces of the judges thereof. If not, where and who is he? Now my days are swifter than a post. They flee away, they see no good. They are passed away as the swift chips, as the eagle that hasteth to the prey. If I say, I will forget my complaint, I will leave off my heaviness and comfort myself. I am afraid of all my sorrows. I know that thou wilt not hold me innocent. If I be wicked, why then labor I in vain? If I wash myself with snow water and make my hands never so clean, yet shalt thou plunge me in the ditch, and mine own clothes shall abhor me. For he is not a man, as I am, that I should answer him, and we should come together in judgment. Neither is there any daysman betwixt us that might lay his hand upon us both. Let him take his rod away from me, and let not his fear terrify me. Then would I speak, and not fear him, but it is not
2: not so with me.
1: Chapter 10. My soul is weary of my life. I will leave my complaint upon myself. I will speak in the bitterness of my soul. I will say unto God, do not condemn me. Shew me wherefore thou contendest with me. Is it good unto thee that thou shouldest oppress, that thou shouldest despise the work of thine hands, and shine upon the counsel of the wicked? Hast thou eyes of flesh, or seest thou as man seeth? Are thy days as the days of man? Are thy years as man's days, that thou inquirest after mine iniquity and searchest after my sin? Thou knowest that I am not wicked, and there is none that can deliver out of thine hand. Thine hands have made me and fashioned me together round about, yet thou dost destroy me. Remember, I beseech thee, that thou hast made me as the clay, and wilt thou bring me into dust again? Hast thou not poured me out as milk and curdled me like cheese? Thou hast clothed me with skin and flesh, and hast fenced me with bones and sinews. Thou hast granted me life and favor, and thy visitation hath preserved my spirit. And these things hast thou hid in thine heart. I know that this is with thee. If I sin, then thou markest me, and thou wilt not acquit me from mine iniquity. If I be wicked, woe unto me, and if I be righteous, yet will I not lift up my head. I am full of confusion, therefore see thou mine affliction, for it increaseth. Thou huntest me as a fierce lion, and again thou shewest thyself marvelous upon me. Thou renewest thy witnesses against me, and increasest thine indignation upon me. Changes and war are against me. Wherefore then hast thou brought me forth out of the womb? Oh, that I had given up the ghost, and no eye had seen me! I should have been as though I had not been. I should have been carried from the womb to the grave. Are not my days few? Cease then, and let me alone, that I may take comfort a little, before I go whence I shall not return, even to the land of darkness and the shadow of death. A land of darkness, as darkness itself, and of the shadow of death, without any order, and where the light is as darkness.
0: Thank you for listening, and may the power of God rest on your life from the reading of His Word.

Ministry means service. And to this ministry we are all called. It is a dishonor to God for anyone to choose a life of self-pleasing. My brethren and sisters, do you realize that every year thousands and thousands of souls are perishing, dying in their sins, because the light of truth has not been flashed upon their pathway? There is a great work to be done in our world. Men and women are to be converted, not by the gift of tongues, nor by the working of miracles, but by the preaching of Christ crucified. Why delay the effort to make the world better? Why wait for some wonderful thing to be done, some costly apparatus to be provided? However humble your sphere, however lowly your work, if you labor in harmony with the teachings of the Savior, He will reveal Himself through you, and your influence will draw souls to Him. He will honor the meek and lowly ones who seek earnestly to do service for Him. Into all that we do, whether our work be done in the shop, on the farm, or in the office, we are to bring the endeavor to save souls. We are to sow beside all waters, keeping our souls in the love of God, working while it is day, using the means entrusted to us in the Master's service. Whatever our hands find to do, we are to do it with cheerfulness. Whatever sacrifice we are called upon to make, we are to make it cheerfully. We are to sow beside all waters. We shall realize the truth of the words: He which soweth bountifully shall reap also bountifully. We owe everything to grace, sovereign grace. Grace ordained our redemption, our regeneration, and our adoption into heirship with Jesus Christ. Let this grace be revealed to others. The Savior takes those whom He finds will be molded and uses them for His own name's glory. He uses material that others would pass by and works in all who will give themselves to Him. He delights to take apparently hopeless material, those whom Satan has debased and through whom he has worked, and make them the subjects of His grace. He rejoices to deliver them from suffering and from the wrath that is to fall upon the disobedient. He makes His children His agents in the accomplishment of the work and in its success. Even in this life, they find a precious reward. But what is this compared with the joy that will be theirs in the great day of final revealing? This excerpt is from the book Reflecting Christ, page 256. Let us pray. Almighty God, our Father, in the precious, mighty name of Jesus, we come to You. Please bless us with Your presence. Please reveal Your truth to us.
Please prepare our hearts and our minds to embrace what you reveal to us, to recognize its value. Fill our hearts with gratitude for you. We pray in the name of Jesus. Amen. Our key text is 2 Corinthians 4:8-10. We are afflicted in every way, but not crushed, perplexed, but not driven to despair, persecuted, but not forsaken, struck down, but not destroyed, always carrying in the body the death of Jesus, so that the life of Jesus may also be manifested in our bodies. We are afflicted in every way, but not crushed, perplexed, but not driven to despair, persecuted, but not forsaken, struck down, but not destroyed, always carrying in the body the death of Jesus, so that the life of Jesus may also be manifested in our bodies. This is our key text from the English Standard Version of the Bible, 2 Corinthians chapter 4, verses 8-10. We are afflicted in every way, but not crushed, perplexed, but not driven to despair, persecuted, but not forsaken, struck down, but not destroyed, always carrying in the body the death of Jesus, so that the life of Jesus may also be manifested in our bodies. In our last lesson together, we were considering carefully what it means to be believers, to be representatives of Jesus, the Messiah, to recognize and realize that Jesus is the one provided by God to reveal to the world and to the universe the goodness of God, the character of God, the disposition of God, and the grace of God, transforming sinners, rescuing the perishing, saving the lost, taking them from the kingdom of darkness into the marvelous kingdom of light. Jesus said, "For as long as I am in the world, I am the light of the world." But when we are born again, and we say, in the words of the apostle, "I have been crucified with Christ. Nevertheless, I live, yet not I. It is Christ who lives in me." We cooperate with him, allowing the light of his glorious presence in residence within us to reveal itself to all with whom we interact. Ministry, therefore, is a privilege. The apostle begins chapter 3, directing us to give consideration to embracing ministry. Are we beginning to commend ourselves again, or do we need, as some do, letters of recommendation to you or from you? You yourselves are our letter of recommendation, written on our hearts, to be known and read by all. And you know that you are a letter from Christ, delivered by us,

to be ministers of a new covenant, not of the letter, but of the Spirit. For the letter kills, but the Spirit gives life. I have read the first 6 verses, so you have an understanding of the passage we begin to consider. The apostle makes reference to letters of recommendation. In the era in which he lived, and particularly in places like Corinth, it was widely accepted that people intending to address individuals or audiences would present letters of recommendation. Paul decides to not go in that direction. Intentionally, he was directing the focus away from himself as a minister, as a messenger. He wanted the spotlight to be on the Savior, the Redeemer, Jesus, the Messiah. He said plainly, "You are our letter of recommendation, the evidence of your lifestyle, your involvement in ministry provides in our behalf the evidence we need to proclaim our authenticity, to enable people to realize that we are who we proclaim ourselves to be, messengers from God." Let's read a little further into the chapter. "Now, if the ministry of death," that's verse 7, "carved in letters on stone, came with such glory that the Israelites could not gaze at Moses' face because of its glory, which was being brought to an end, will not the ministry of the Spirit have even more glory? For if there was glory in the ministry of condemnation, the ministry of righteousness must far exceed it in glory. Indeed, in this case, what once had glory has come to have no glory at all, because of the glory that surpasses it. For if what was being brought to an end came with glory, much more will what is permanent have glory. Since we have such a hope, we are very bold, not like Moses, who would put a veil over his face so that the Israelites might not gaze at the outcome of what was being brought to an end, but their minds were hardened. For to this day, when they read the Old Testament, that same veil remains unlifted, because only through Christ is it taken away. Yes, to this day, whenever Moses is read, a veil lies over their hearts. But when one turns to the Lord, the veil is removed. Now, the Lord is the Spirit, and where the Spirit of the Lord is, there is freedom. And we all, with unveiled face, beholding the glory of the Lord, are being transformed into the same image from one degree of glory to another. For this comes from the Lord, who is the Spirit." I have read through to the end of the chapter. You notice that in the passage I just read, the apostle makes reference

0: to two covenants. The old covenant represented by Moses, and the new covenant, the one being presented by the apostle himself. Observe carefully. Both covenants originate with God. The covenants are God's provisions put in place for enabling salvation for the human race. So since they both originate with God, then both are good. Think about it this way. Salvation was available by means of the old covenant, just as it is available by means of the new covenant. You might ask, since salvation was available through the old covenant, then why is a new covenant necessary? As we say sometimes, if it's not broken, why are you trying to fix it? The old covenant was a system of types and symbols. The intention of the old covenant was that by means of Israel that God had established as a nation with himself as head of state, the world would be evangelized. Of course, we don't need to go into the details, but Israel as a people, as a nation, were not faithful. God replaced the nation of Israel with spiritual Israel. This is explained by the Apostle Peter. Under the terms of the new covenant, believers united through the Holy Spirit exist as a kingdom of priests, as a holy nation. But there is the provisions, generally speaking, for dealing with sin and providing salvation. In the opening chapter of the Gospel according to John, it is declared quite plainly that the law was transmitted through Moses. On the other hand, grace and truth are transmitted through the Messiah. According to the provisions of the Old Covenant, animals were sacrificed, communicating the understanding that without the shedding of blood, there is no remission for sin. Blood is a representation of life. Life itself is a gift from God. But then the types would meet their fulfillment in the antitype. So when Jesus turned up at the Jordan, directed by the Holy Spirit, John the Baptizer declared, "Behold, the Lamb of God who takes away the sin of the world." We must not miss Paul's intention for referring to the covenants. The old covenant is used to symbolize the legalistic experience of those who depend on their own works of obedience as the means by which they please God and obtain salvation. By way of contrast, the new covenant represents the experience of those who rely completely on God's grace to do all that God has promised in the context of their personal salvation. By grace we are saved through faith, and that not of ourselves. It is a gift from God. It is not of works. So the focal point is the response to the provisions put in place by God. In other words, whether we are thinking of the old covenant or of the new, there has always been one gospel, one means of salvation provided by God. The Apostle Paul himself expressed it, writing to Timothy, 2 Timothy 1:9. He refers to the work of God in our behalf, who has saved us and called us with a holy calling, not according to our works, but according to his purpose and grace, which was given to us in Christ Jesus before time began. So whether we talk about old covenant or new covenant, salvation for human beings is possible only through Jesus, the Messiah. The proclamation, in order to be authentic, must be a presentation of the truth. According to chapter 4, the apostle refers to two types of responses. He says, even if our gospel is veiled, it is veiled to those who are perishing. In their case, the God of this world has blinded the minds of the unbelievers to keep them from seeing the light of the gospel of the glory of Christ, who is the image of God. For what we proclaim is not ourselves, but Jesus Christ as Lord, with ourselves as your servants for Jesus' sake. For God, who said, let light shine out of darkness, has shone in the hearts, in our hearts, to give the light of the knowledge of the glory of God in the face of Jesus Christ. But, according to verse 7, we have this treasure in jars of clay to show that the surpassing power belongs to God and not to us. We are afflicted in every way, but not crushed, perplexed, but not driven to despair, persecuted, but not forsaken, struck down, but not destroyed, always carrying in the body the death of Jesus, so that the life of Jesus also may be manifested in our bodies. For we who live are always being given over to death for Jesus' sake, so that the life of Jesus also may be manifested in our mortal flesh. So death is at work in us, but life in you. Since we have the same spirit of faith according to what is written, I believed, and so I spoke, we also believe, and so we also speak, knowing that he who raised the Lord Jesus will raise us also with Jesus and bring us with you into his presence. For it is all for your sake, so that as grace extends to more and more people, it may increase thanksgiving to the glory of God. So we do not lose heart. Though our outer self is wasting away, our inner self is being renewed day by day. For this light, momentary affliction is preparing for us an eternal weight of glory beyond all comparison. So we look not to the things that are seen, but to the things that are unseen. For the things which are seen are transient, but the things that are unseen are eternal. I have read to the end of chapter 4. You notice the emphasis of the apostle on the concept of suffering. In chapter 3, he spoke about letters of recommendation. In essence, he was saying, don't regard me as being authentic because some other individual who you esteem and hold in high regard has said some things favorable concerning me, encouraging you to embrace me as genuine. He says, consider yourselves to be my letter of recommendation by your deportment, by your interaction with others, by the message you proclaim, your involvement in ministry, utilizing the gifts of the Spirit provided by God. It will be evident that God is at work in you, transforming you. And this will persuade others to turn to the same God who's at work in you. And concerning himself, he says, this same God is at work in me. So having established this, he now makes reference to suffering. What's the argument here? It is implied in what he is saying, in what he wrote. Genuine ministry is not for the upliftment of self. It is not for self-gratification or enrichment. Notice his illustration. We are fragile pots made of clay, earthen vessels. Our value is not from what is intrinsic to us, the fact that we are made of clay. We are containers. What makes us valuable is what is contained within us. We carry in our body the death of Jesus so that the life of Jesus would be manifested, revealed by means of us. By the expression, the death of Jesus, the apostle is referring to the sufferings that he referred to as what he has been enduring. In other words, he is saying that according to what obtains generally in society, leaders, influencers, people who would proclaim themselves to be ministers, enrich themselves. They want to present themselves as above, way above the average. But in the ministry that he is representing and recommending, Paul says what we experience in this life is suffering. The servant is not greater than his Lord. Christ himself suffered. Yes, Christ himself suffered, making his suffering the example that we should consider. However, the apostle brings to our attention, having made reference to the gravity of his suffering, that our light, momentary, transitory affliction is not worthy to be compared with the eternal weight of glory awaiting us according to the promise of God and the provisions he has put in place. So as believers, we are motivated not by the things which are seen, but by the things which are eternal and unseen. We walk by faith, not by sight. So in our bodies, we carry the death of Jesus. His suffering culminated in his death. He suffered and died in our stead. And similarly, the reference to the life of Jesus is intended to direct us to personally experience the deliverance from the power of death and sin, and to embrace the spiritual power that he provides for us, the power to overcome, to gain the victory. No wonder the apostle would say, thanks be to God who gives the victory to us through our Lord Jesus Christ. We overcome by the blood of the Lamb. The victory that overcomes the world is our faith. And faith should never be disconnected from promise. We believe what God has promised, and we relate to it as though it has already materialized. That is how faith operates. And that's how we embrace the life of Christ. So Jesus explained it in John chapter 6. He said, the one who believes in me has already passed from death to life. When the apostle says we are crucified with Christ, he is inviting us to embrace the understanding that we identify with the crucifixion of Christ, recognizing that he experienced it in our behalf, in our stead. And when he says, I live, the invitation is to recognize that we are alive as a new creation through the miracle-working power of God. So therefore, we look to the future with confidence. While looking to the future, we labor in the vineyard of the Lord. We are jars of clay, fragile earthen vessels. But what is contained within us is what gives value to us as messengers, as ministers. Salvation has been provided by God for the entire human race. Like the Samaritan woman, when she understood what was being offered to her by the Messiah, she left her water pot and began to minister to others, directing them to the Christ. This is what God requires of every believer. We are to take this message to the many who need to hear it. You may consider yourself unprepared for this, but in the words of our opening quotation from the book Reflecting Christ, page 256, we are reminded that it is God who makes us adequate. We owe everything to grace, sovereign grace. The Savior takes those whom he finds will be molded and uses them for his own name's glory. If your past has been what you would consider terrible, that's not an impediment. Notice what's written there. The Savior delights to take apparently hopeless material those whom Satan has debased and through whom he has worked, and make them the subjects of his grace. He rejoices to deliver them from suffering and from the wrath that is to fall upon the disobedient. He makes his children his agents in the accomplishment of this work and in its success. Even in this life, they find a precious reward. God is waiting for us as believers to say, like the prophet Isaiah, "Here I am, send me." In this life, we will continue to have trials. But this should never be a justification for murmuring. The children of God through every era have always been subjected to suffering. Christ himself suffered. Let us be encouraged by what he has promised. The sufferings of this life are not worthy to be compared to the glory that will be revealed in us. Trust God. He never, ever fails. Father in heaven, we give thanks to you for your wonderful word, for your transforming truth. Please enable us, each of us, to be faithful as we minister to others, communicating the glad tidings of great joy. Make it a blessing to everyone who will be influenced through our interaction with them. We look forward to the day when together we all will rejoice in your presence. In the name of Jesus, we pray.
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0: Just how complex is a virus? A new discovery helps answer that question next on today's Creation Moment. And now, here's our Creation Moment host, Ian Taylor.
1: In Darwin's day, everyone thought that single-celled microbes were simply bags filled with some kind of jelly. Today, of course, we know that even a single-celled creature is a complex living thing which contains miniaturized organs to carry on all the business of life. A new discovery now shows that even some viruses are more elegantly complex than we thought. Viruses that infect bacteria, called bacteriophages, inject their DNA into bacterial cells with something that looks like a syringe. Bacteriophages form their outer shells, called capsids, by making hundreds of copies of the same protein. A bacteriophage, known simply as HK97, goes through a several-step process in which it assembles five or six proteins into a ring. These are then interlocked like chainmail, resulting in an outer shell like a gemstone that has 72 faces. This structure results in a strong outer armor, but it requires that the protein be folded and assembled and then changed into this interlocking pattern. As one scientist put it, people don't know how to make proteins, let alone fold, assemble, and then transform them into something like this. Contrary to what Darwin's followers still believe, there is no simple form of life. That's because there is a creator, and he will provide all those who follow him with salvation, and then he will give us spiritual armor to protect us from our spiritual enemies.
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3: We know that weather on Earth can cause havoc, hurricanes and tornadoes and rainstorms and so on. But what we didn't know until September the 2nd, 1859, is that weather on the sun can do the same. A massive solar storm on the sun, now known as the Carrington Event, in honor of the British amateur astronomer who observed it, reached the Earth on that day, causing a huge geomagnetic storm that caused chaos with technology. Telegraph communications failed. Fires were caused. Sky watchers witnessed auroras that ranged much further than usual. The unexpected can bring disaster. It could be a solar storm, and we think that will happen one day. Or it could be a diagnosis or a job loss or even a windfall that many people aren't able to handle. What do you do about the unexpected when you're caught by surprise, blindsided? Few people expect to have a stroke. Accidents aren't planned. Bad news comes from out of the blue. Faith in God will keep you, sustain you when it seems nothing else can. You've surely heard people say, "I couldn't have gone through that without God." Here's an invitation from the Almighty. "Come, my people, enter your chambers and shut your doors behind you. Hide yourself, as it were, for a little moment until the indignation is past." That's Isaiah 26:20. You will encounter a difficult trial. They come to everyone. The likelihood is you won't have time to prepare for it. Learn to lean on God, who doesn't always remove hardships, but always provides a way for you to get through them. Jesus died on a cross for you and now lives to help you in every single time of need you experience. John Bradshaw, It Is Written.

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2: We are always excited to hear about Bible stories from the Old Testament, the life of Jesus, as well as other stories in the New Testament.
1: We love to hear.

0: Hezekiah died, and Manasseh his son reigned over Judah.
1: What are we to do? We can't go on living like this forever, hiding in caves and every den like wild beasts.
2: I know, dear, it's terrible, but God must have had some purpose in letting us suffer.
1: God? Maybe it isn't God at all. Maybe it's because we refuse to bow down and worship the idols and gods that King Manasseh has set up.
2: And if we were to worship the gods King Manasseh has placed in the temple and do all the wicked and evil things he's commanded his subjects to do, we could go back to our homes and live off the fat of the land. But we would be disobeying the precepts of the one and only true God. He brought our fathers out of Egypt, established us here in Canaan.
1: He has forsaken us even though we've been loyal to him and been faithful through all the persecution and cruel mockings of King Manasseh and his court.
2: We're going to continue to be true and loyal to the God of Abraham and Isaac, even if necessary, unto death. Also, we're going to meet...
1: I heard something.
3: So did we. No use trying to escape. You are surrounded.
4: See? All around you are soldiers of King Manasseh, whom you speak so lightly of and disobey. Do you know what that means? Death, that's what it means. Unless you change your mind here and now and promise to obey King Manasseh and worship the national gods he has set up.
2: We will remain true to our God.
4: The king has ordered us to use our own judgment when we find any of these fugitives.
2: The Lord God of Israel will bring judgment to Manasseh through the prophet Isaiah.
4: Isaiah? He was one of the first to feel the force of his majesty's determination to rid Judah of the God of his father, Hezekiah. It was a beautiful execution. I was there and saw it. Now, how are we going to execute these three? Let's see now.
0: And Manasseh, Hezekiah's son, did much evil and profaned the name of the Lord God of Israel.
5: Build again the altars and high places and images to the sun, moon, and stars that my father tore down. Place them throughout Judah, even in the temple, and order the people to bow down and worship them.
0: So Manasseh made Judah and the inhabitants of Jerusalem to err and to do worse than the heathen.
5: O Ashtoreth, goddess of all the earth, hear my plea and accept this burnt offering. May it please thee and cause thee to bring prosperity and happiness to me and my people.
6: All right, high priest of the goddess Ashtoreth, cast my sacrifice upon the altar of fire.
0: Isaiah, the prophet of God, who for more than 50 years had helped and guided the people into the paths of righteousness, was dead, executed by the evil Manasseh. But God does not forget his people. He raised up other prophets.
7: Manasseh was brought up in a good home, under good influence. Why has he changed?
0: Greed and pride lead to man's downfall.
7: But Manasseh is worse than any of the kings in all the history of Judah and Israel. Mm. He's even worse than the kings of heathen nations. Mm. Why?
0: Who can know but he himself and God?
7: Since Isaiah is dead, it becomes our duty to warn Manasseh of the dangers ahead if he continues in his evil ways.
0: And lose our lives?
7: And lose our lives, if it be God's will and it serves his purpose. It is a dangerous mission upon which you have agreed to go.
8: Nonetheless, I shall go, for above all, I wish to serve the Lord God, my Maker, and thee, thou prophets of God.
7: Go to the king, then, and say unto him, Thus saith the Lord God of heaven, Because thou, O king, hast done such abomination, and hast done wickedly above all before thee, and hast made Judah also to sin with thy idols. Therefore thus saith the Lord God of Israel,
8: behold, I am bringing such evil upon Jerusalem and Judah, that whosoever heareth of it, both his ears shall tingle, because thou, O king, hast done that which is evil in my sight. I shall deliver Jerusalem into the hands of the enemies, and the people shall become a prey and a spoil to the nations round about.
5: Who sent you to me with this message of doom?
8: A prophet of God.
5: His name?
6: You refuse to name this so-called prophet? Captain, take this man from my presence and have him stoned to death.
0: Faithfully, the prophets continued their warnings and their exhortations. Fearlessly, they spoke directly to King Manasseh and to his people. But the messages were scorned. Backsliding Judah would not heed.
9: Your Majesty, the Assyrian soldiers have entered Jerusalem. They make their way hither to take thee captive. Flee, I pray thee, before it's too late.
10: Flee? Where to? And how?
9: Out the back way, Your Majesty. Hide among the thorns and thistles in the valley of Kidron. But hurry, hurry!
10: Assyrian soldiers?
11: So there you are. I found him, Captain, over here.
12: So it is. King Manasseh himself, King of Judah.
11: I have an arrow, Captain. I think it would fit exactly the heart of this evil man who calls himself King of Judah.
12: No, he's too great a prize. He should go back with us to our king alive. Bind him in chains and make him walk all the way to Babylon.
13: King of Judah, taken captive alive?
12: Yes, Your Majesty. He awaits in the outer chamber, in chains.
13: Cast him in prison. We'll see if the strange guards he brought to Judah are able to save him.
14: O God of my fathers, there is no good within me. Yet for the sake of thy people, save me from this dungeon and take me again to Jerusalem. And I shall break down the images and idols I have made, and cause the people to again worship thee, the one and only true God. I humble myself before thee, O Lord, and acknowledge my sins and my wickedness.
0: God heard the supplication of this wicked king and forgave him and brought him again to the throne of Jerusalem. And King Manasseh kept his word, for he broke to pieces the idols and images and high places he had built. Then Manasseh knew that the Lord, he is God. Immediately after Solomon reigned as king over the children of Israel, the 12 tribes quarreled and split asunder and formed two nations, Judah and Israel. Jeroboam became Israel's first king, and he did evil. He built at Bethel an altar to the calf god. During the dedication service, there had suddenly appeared a man of God declaring,
11: O altar, behold, a male child shall be born, Josiah by name, and upon thee shall he offer the priests of the high places that burn incense upon thee. Also men's bones shall be burnt upon thee.
0: Many years later, there was born unto King Amon a son, Josiah by name. When he was but 8 years old, his father died, and the people placed a crown upon the lad's head, and he became king of Judah. In time, the lad grew into a young man, and it came to pass, and on a certain day, he sent for Shaphan, the court scribe.
15: Long live the king!
16: Since I became king, I have let the court officers help judge and rule Judah. But now I am old enough to take over the reins of government.
15: Well, this is a happy day for Judah, Your Majesty.
16: For some, perhaps, but not for others, no. I have decided to rid Judah of all images to false gods and to restore the temple, so all may again worship the true God. For this purpose, I instructed the high priest some time ago to start collecting gifts of money from the people. Go ye now to Hilkiah, the high priest, and have him take the money offerings and hire overseers and workers, carpenters, builders, masons, and buy timber and hewn stone to repair the temple.
15: Yes, Your Majesty. Have you obeyed the king's command and collected gifts of money?
4: We have. And the response from the people was far better than we expected. And we have other news for the king. In cleaning the temple, I ran across a very ancient and interesting parchment. A parchment upon which are written the laws and exhortations of Moses.
15: Moses?
4: I imagine this is the original parchment, written by Moses' own hand.
15: May I see it?
4: Of course. I wish you would take it back to the king and tell him what it is, how it was found, and the importance of the find here.
15: But this is the book of the law. Listen to this. Be strong and of a good courage. Fear not, nor be afraid. For the Lord thy God will not fail thee, nor forsake thee. But this is written by Moses.
16: Are you sure it was written by Moses?
15: Absolutely, Your Majesty. I read every word in it. It's God's own character translated into words and laws and instructions.
16: This is providential, Chafin. These words help to strengthen my determination to rid Judah of all these false worships. The people will listen and believe and obey. Read every word of the parchment to me, scribe, from the beginning to the end.
15: Give ear, O ye heavens, and I will speak. And hear, O earth, the words of my mouth. My doctrine shall drop as the rain. Israel hath forsaken me. I will heap mischiefs upon her. The day of their calamity is at hand.
16: How could the Lord have been so merciful with Israel for so long?
15: The Lord, he is love, Your Majesty.
16: His love and mercy endureth forever. Yet sin must be punished. God never turns away any who repent and forsake their sins. So go quickly to the prophetess Huldah and inquire of the Lord if there still remains a chance for them that are left in Israel and in Judah.
15: O king, the prophetess Huldah said unto us, the sins of Judah are so great that the Lord will bring evil upon the people, even all the words of the book which the king of Judah hath read.
16: The day of their salvation is past.
15: But the prophetess said that as for thee, O king, because thine heart was tender, and thou humbled thyself, and so did weep before me, I have heard thee, saith the Lord. Thou shalt be gathered into thy grave in peace, and thine eyes shall not see all the evil that I will bring upon this people.
16: Send an invitation to all people, great and small, the elders and the youth, everyone, to attend a gathering. In their hearing, I shall read to them the words out of this book of Moses. These be the commandments of the Lord as written by his own finger on the tables of stone at Mount Sinai. Thou shalt have no other gods before me. Thou shalt not make unto thee any graven images, or any likeness of anything that is in heaven above, or... Thou shalt not take the name of the Lord thy God in vain, for... Remember the Sabbath day to keep it holy. Honor thy father and thy mother. Thou shalt not kill. Thou shalt not commit adultery. Thou shalt not steal. Thou shalt not bear false witness against thy neighbor. Thou shalt not covet thy neighbor's house. Thou shalt not...
17: At the conclusion of the reading of the book of Moses, King Josiah stood by a pillar of the temple and made a solemn covenant to keep God's holy commandments and to perform all the works that were written in the book.
16: This day shall I make a covenant with the Lord to obey his laws and precepts. Wilt thou, my people, also make a covenant with the Lord?
18: We will keep his laws.
19: Praise the Lord.
18: Glory to God in the highest.
17: And the king himself, with his high officers, went throughout the land destroying all that remained of the high places, altars, groves. Yes, and even the priests who had officiated at these heathen places of worship. In the course of time, King Josiah and his officers came to Bethel, and there they saw a peculiar and ancient altar.
16: That altar? Tear it down.
15: Captain, you heard his majesty.
16: That high place and grove... Destroy them. Scribe, those sepulchres. Who is buried there?
15: The priest, Your Majesty, who over the centuries have burnt offerings on this altar and led the people to worship false gods.
16: Captain,
9: Hold off destroying that altar!
16: Scribe, have the bones taken from these sepulchres and burnt upon that altar. And this grave, scribe, what saith it upon the stone marker?
15: Your Majesty, this is the grave of the prophet of God who suddenly appeared when this altar was being built and pronounced a curse upon it. He said, O altar, behold, a child shall be born unto the house of David, Josiah by name. And upon thee shall he offer the priests that burn incense upon thee, and men's bones shall he burn upon thee. Today this prophecy has been fulfilled, Your Majesty.
16: God's word never faileth. And it came to pass that while Josiah, king of Judah, was yet young, that there was born of Hilkiah the priest a son. And they named him Jeremiah. Brought up in a God-fearing home by loving but firm parents, Jeremiah learned to love, honor, and respect God and his fellow men. By nature, Jeremiah was gentle and tender-hearted, and the conflict between good and evil in Judah caused him great personal distress. While he was still quite young, the word of the Lord came to him, saying,
11: Behold, Jeremiah, the Lord God has ordained thee to be his prophet among the nations.
12: Me, a prophet?
11: Even before thou wast born, the Lord sanctified thee as his prophet.
15: I can't be a prophet. I'm unable to speak with authority. I'm but a child.
11: Say not that thou art a child, and be not afraid of the people, for the Lord will be with thee to deliver thee. Behold, I touch the lips of thy mouth. Therefore hath the Lord put his words in thy mouth, and hath set thee this day over the nations and over the kingdoms, to root out and to...
16: And the word of the Lord came again to Jeremiah, saying,
11: Arise and speak unto the people all that the Lord commands. Judah shall fight against thee, but they shall not prevail, for the Lord is with thee to deliver thee. Go forth and cry in the ears of Jerusalem all the evils and abominations.
16: And the word of the Lord came yet again to the youthful Jeremiah, saying,
11: The Lord directs thee to go in the streets of Jerusalem, among the poor and the rich, the mighty and the weak, and search thou for just one man who sincerely seeks to know and do God's will.
15: Pardon me, sir. May I speak with thee for a moment?
18: What about, young man?
15: Oh, about God, sir.
18: Which God?
15: The God of Moses, Abraham, and Israel.
18: Oh, him. Well, sonny, you're in the wrong place to talk about that God. Go to the temple.
19: Yes?
15: How do you do, ma'am? My name is Jeremiah. I'm making a... Well, I'm going from street to street and house to house to see if I can find anyone, just anyone, who's interested in learning more about God.
19: I suppose you're talking about the God of Solomon's temple?
15: Yes, ma'am.
19: Well, you'll have to go somewhere else, young man. I'm certainly not interested. Why should I be? I'm too busy. And besides, I have my own gods and images to worship.
20: Don't bother me with talk about God. Baal is the true God. Who cares about that kind of thing?
15: May I speak with thee for just a moment?
21: Well, of course, Jeremiah, my son. Why not? Are we not all priests, sons of Aaron? Something troubling you?
15: Yes, I've been everywhere in Jerusalem questioning people, even the high officers of the king's court, and I couldn't find anyone, not one person, who was honestly and sincerely interested in knowing more about God and doing his will.
21: Don't let that trouble you, Jeremiah. The people are indifferent toward God, I'll admit, and Israel is deep in apostasy. But what difference does it make?
15: You're not alarmed or concerned?
21: Why should I be? I am a priest. I lead the people in worship, not to the God I think they should worship, or in the manner I think they should, but as they themselves wish.
15: Your duty as a priest of the line of Aaron is to teach the people, to guide them, and lead them to the Lord God our Creator.
21: You're young, Jeremiah. Be careful what you say, or you'll incur the wrath of the priests as well as the people.
15: Much better to incur the wrath of priests and people than the wrath of God.
21: If the people want to worship Baal, we're going to let them. You keep out of the way.
0: Jeremiah repeatedly preached unto the people repentance. Again, the word of the Lord came to Jeremiah.
1: Go and stand in the gate of the common people. Say unto them, hear ye, the commandments of God are everlasting and holy. Keep ye them.
3: Hear ye this, all ye people. The Lord commanded that we keep holy his Sabbath day. Remember the Sabbath day to keep it holy, saith the Lord. Ye have forgotten the Sabbath day. Ye carry burdens in and out this gate upon God's holy Sabbath. Know ye not that God blessed the Sabbath day and sanctified it? If ye keep holy this sanctified day, ye will be blessed. All Israel will be blessed.

0: house, and thou shalt be shown truth concerning the ways of the Lord.
1: As the wheels turn the clay, I merely press against the clay and form it into any shape I choose. Very simple. Take this that I'm making right now. It's marred. I don't like it. So what do? Merely start all over again. I'll use the same clay, but form it into something entirely different. See? Like this. When I'm through forming it, I bake it, and I have permanent clay pottery. Base, dish, or whatever I form.
2: And the voice of the Lord spoke yet again unto Jeremiah.
0: Go, get a potter's earthen bottle, and take it with thee to the valley of Hinnom. Say unto the people, Thus saith the Lord, Hearken unto the voice of God, O house of Israel. Behold, as the clay is in the potter's hand, so are ye in my hand, because ye have forsaken the Lord, and have burned incense to other gods, nor have kept my commandments. Therefore shall I cause this city to be desolate. Everyone that passeth by shall be astonished and hiss because of all the plagues thereof. Then, Jeremiah, shalt thou break the bottle.
3: Thus saith the Lord, Behold, I will forsake Jerusalem. I will bring upon it in Judah all the evil that I have pronounced against it, because ye have hardened your hearts and obey not my royal law, nor do ye keep my precepts.
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6: Happy morning to you, St. Lucia. Welcome to Morning Manna. It is Wonderful Wednesday with Wendy under the banner of Prince Emmanuel. It is my delight to say good morning. Happy Wednesday. To those of you who are locked on right here in St. Lucia, we are so thankful for you. And of course, those beyond the coastlines, across the waters, in the vast lands, in the cold lands, in the heat wave, wherever you are tuned in, welcome to you. It's a blessing to be alive. It's a privilege to experience the hands of God yet again. How will we use it? How will we do it? What choices will we make? Well, let us take the admonishment in 1 Corinthians, the one that says to God be the, let all things done to the glory of God. I can't remember, but in 1 Corinthians. Anyways, someone is at the door. Do you hear a knock? How long will that person knock? Do you know who's knocking?
7: The coming King is at the door, who wants the cross for sinners bore.
6: Yes, the King is knocking at your door. What an honor. Will you open? Revelation 3:20 says, Behold, I stand at the door and knock. What a gentleman. What a gentle God. The one who holds all power. The one whom everything belongs to. We belong to him. The world belongs to him. He is knocking, waiting for you and me to respond to the knock, to open that door. He will not open the door, even though he has the power to. He will not open the door, so he is out there, outside that door, knocking. Unlike someone else, who will go through windows, and that's why some are possessed. He comes in without your permission, as long as

he sees a crack, he will enter. The time in which we live is full of the most solemn importance. There is nothing that can be more acceptable to God than to have the youth dedicate their lives to his service in the bloom and freshness of the years. Do you realize that Satan is attacking the youth? Every angle. Satan understands that it is the youth that has to finish the work. And they are bombarded with all kinds of temptations. Their talents may become a power for God when they are properly cultivated. Their characters may be characters that will be acceptable to heaven, but they must be shaped by line upon line and precept upon precept. They must be modeled after the divine pattern. So parents, how are you raising your children? Are you using the biblical admonishment in the morning, when you sit down, when you get up at night? You always remind them of his law. Get them to fall in love with Jesus. Help them find their identity in Jesus. In the work of saving souls, we are to know whereof we speak. The words of John are full of significance when he says, "That which we have seen and heard, declare we unto you." When your soul is the temple for the indwelling spirit of the Savior, the gross elements of your nature will be consumed and the whole being will become a living purpose. Whoever is truly Christ's will have an experience like that of Daniel, who was a young man, and the fruits of the Spirit will appear in the life. There are powers within us that are paralyzed through sin that need the vivifying influence of the grace of Christ that they may be restored. A mighty power from the life giver must quicken them to life and rouse them to action. Too many of our young people are not living up to their divine purpose. Perhaps someone has failed them, a mother, a father, both, a model in the church. When this is the experience, when the youth are quickened and roused to action, they can work as Jesus has given them an example. Divine light and love will be reflected upon those who feel that they are sick in body, soul, and mind. Jesus invites his own presence to your soul. He says, "Behold, I stand at the door and knock. If any man hear my voice and open the door, I will come in to him and sup with him and he with me." Shall we not open the door of our hearts to the divine guest? If you knew Jesus would come into your house today, what would you do? Will you change anything? If he calls you, dials your cell phone right now, and it's ringing, you see God is calling, or Jesus is calling, and you answer, and he says, "My daughter, my son, I'll be coming to your home for dinner at 7 p.m. tonight. Is there anything in your home you'd get rid of? Will you change your television programming? What will you cook? How will you entertain," and I use this loosely, "how will you entertain Jesus? Or will you change nothing?
I wonder what Jesus thinks of your answers right now. A divine guest. Those who engage in the work of God must be pure in heart and circumspect in deportment. The souls of God's people should not be like a barren waste, as are so many souls at this time. You know, the celebrities that many follow, Christians follow, these celebrities are saying that Jesus is not the only way. There are so many ways. In fact, Dolly Parton herself said, the late Dolly Parton, she said, there are many ways to heaven. And she further stated that it can be science, it can be nature, it can be whatever you choose. And people are following, putting them on pedestals or pedestals. And we have our young people following these musical artists, teaching them subliminally, not realizing that they're changing what they believe. God has given to everyone some ability to use in his service. And it is God's design that it should be employed to his glory and the good of others. Many are losing much simply because they will not learn in the school of Christ. They might gain eternal treasure, but in turning away from the divine teacher, their consciences are violated and seared, and the admonitions of God's word lose all power to stir their hearts. But there is no need of making such a failure. We don't have to fail. Christ will come into the heart and abide there if we will but cleanse the soul temple of every defilement. So he is knocking. Right now, as I speak, he is knocking. Will you allow the divine guest to enter the door of your heart? Not tomorrow. No, you cannot do it yesterday. It's gone. He's knocking right now. Are you going to say to him, you know what? I need to live my life while I'm young. When I'm 18, maybe I'll open the door. When I'm 21. Okay. After university. All right. Wait, when I get married, after I get married. And then all of a sudden you're 80. You're 80. Perhaps on your bed, unable to move and not able to serve God. But he says, remember the Creator in your youth. Don't put off what you can do today for tomorrow. And hear how wonderful and merciful he is. Even though you accept at 80 when you could have at 8, he still accepts you. He still blesses you. He still gives you that precious gift of eternal life, even though you do it at 80. But he wants you. He wishes that you would do it at 8 and not wait till 80 when you cannot do what you should have been able to do in your younger years, when you were active and energetic and you can go on the highways and the byways. So again, he's knocking. Behold, I stand at the door and knock. If any man shall hear my voice and open the door, I will come in to him and sup with him and he with me. What a blessing. Dinner date with Jesus, breakfast date with Jesus, lunch date with Jesus. Who's accepting the date? Put on your best garbs. Well, he's given you the garment. Accept that garment. And let's feast with our Lord and Savior, Jesus Christ. Let us pray. Father, we thank you.
We thank you for this wonderful invitation. We thank you that even through knocking at the door, you're teaching us that you do not force anyone. You remind us that you have given us free will to do as we please. But you have given us also guidance through your word as to the choices we should make. You have shown us and taught us that love should govern our choices. And so, Father, we pray by the power of your Holy Spirit that we will open the door to you. We will allow you to enter our hearts. So come in, Lord. Come in and sup with us. Have your way with us. If you see anything in our heart, Father, that do not resemble you, break them down in the name of Jesus. Remove them. Give us a heart cleansing. We cannot do it on our own. There are things in there that not even our person knows. You know. You see all things. So do that cleaning for us. Change our hearts. Renew our minds. And let our minds be transformed by the renewing. Forgive us, Lord, for where we have failed. Forgive us for thinking that we have time. But we know the time is short. We see the signs. We see Matthew 24 alive. So we pray, Lord, that we will secure our salvation. We will maintain that precious gift we have accepted, whether it be years ago or recently. Help us to maintain that gift and help us to love living for you. We ask for a special blessing and anointing and protection over our children, the youth. Oh, Father, we pray that they use their talents for your honor and glory and for the sake of winning souls, that they will truly find their identity in you and not things, not people, that they will recognize their talents are gifts from you. So help them, Lord, to make the choices that will bring honor and glory to your name, that the world out there will see that they are different. They will see the name of Christian written on their foreheads. Take full charge. Bless the parents, the guardians, those who are raising them. May they do it in a godly manner. Grant patience where necessary, strength where necessary. You know all things. So this morning we are trusting you. We place our lives in your hands. It is your job, Lord, to take care of us. Do for us what we cannot do. And as we continue the hours of today, may we remember our individual divine purpose and fulfill it. We give you all the glory and all the praise in the name of Jesus Christ. Amen.

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0: It's now time to take a look at the latest on the weather for today, Wednesday, September 2nd, 2026. 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And your forecaster is Emmanuel Descartes. Present weather at Huronera Airport is partly cloudy. Present temperature at Huronera Airport is 28 degrees Celsius or 82 degrees Fahrenheit. The wind at Huronera Airport is blowing from the east at 13 miles per hour or 20 kilometers per hour. Relative humidity at Huronera Airport is 80%. And we move on to the rainfall in the 24-hour period that ended at 2 a.m. today. Just a trace was recorded at Huronera Airport. And the total rainfall for the month of September so far, just a trace. The seas are slight to moderate with waves 3 to 5 feet or 0.9 to 1.5 meters. The sun sets today at 14 minutes past 6 p.m. Rises tomorrow at 8 minutes before 6 a.m. Moving on to the forecast for St. Lucia, valid for the next 24 hours. The winds will be blowing from the east near 15 miles per hour or 24 kilometers per hour. The weather is fair and hazy, occasionally becoming cloudy with a few showers. Now the marine forecast for seas in a 25 mile or 40 kilometer radius from St. Lucia. The tides for the Castries Harbour, high at 25 minutes past 7 a.m., low at 11 minutes past 12 p.m. Here are the tides for the VA4 Bay, high at 27 minutes before 9 a.m. and low at 22 minutes before 2 p.m. The seas are slight to moderate with waves 3 to 5 feet or 0.9 to 1.5 meters. Now the forecast for the Lesser Antilles, partly cloudy and hazy with a few scattered showers. And finally, the tropical weather outlook. A dry and stable atmosphere will persist across the central and southern eastern Caribbean region today. However, an increased instability is expected later tonight as a tropical wave will begin to affect the region. Two tropical waves located over the central and eastern tropical Atlantic are moving westward near 15 miles per hour or 24 kilometers per hour. The one over the central tropical Atlantic is expected to begin affecting the Lesser Antilles from tonight. That does it for Weather Report. Thank you, Emmanuel Descartes, for the 6 a.m. report. Next report will be heard at 12:45 during the Spiritual Upliftment segment. Stay tuned for that.
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2: 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It's a simple space. No pressure, no rush. Just the time to pause, reflect, and to reconnect with God together. Whether you come with a burden, a prayer, or just a willing heart, there is a place for you. Sometimes all it takes is 1 hour in His presence to reset everything. Matthew 11:28 says, "Come unto me, all ye that labor and are heavy laden, and I will give you rest."

0: It is now time to take a look at our community notice board for today. 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

0: The death is announced of Bernardine Bilogen, who passed away on August 8th at the OKEU Hospital at the age of 86 years old. She resided in Maynard Hill. Left to mourn one sister, Mary Henry, better known as Miss Marina, and brother-in-law, Mokil Henry, better known as Brother Joe of Jackmel. One brother, Ed Leopold, and sister-in-law, Yvonne Leopold of Black Mallee. Nieces, Julina Lavelle and family residing in Barbados, Gemma Henry, Inara and Kerry, Editha Leopold in France, Zena Leopold in the USA, Jaiman Leopold in Canada, Tishera Leopold, Fayanne Leopold, Angel Philogen in Canada, Gertrude Philogen in Canada, Annette Philman in Canada, Ramona Bray in Canada, and Francisca Leopold and Nunu Kwe, also known as Emitrude, in the USA. Also left to mourn her nephews, Gillian Henry and wife Giselle Henry, Marvis Leopold, Gervan Leopold in Canada, Aldrich Sanganu in the USA, Ike Felix, Daniel Philogen in the USA, Joseph Philogen in Martinique, Eventon Philogen, Venus Met in St. Martin, Lucius Met in Canada, and Peter Met. Many other nieces and nephews, too numerous to mention. Joseph Philogen, also known as T. Rennie and family of Jackmel. Close friends, Drusilla and Albert Luizzi. Rose and family of Maynard Hill. Soli of Maynard Hill. Magdalene Antoine in Canada. Deborah Joseph. Manley of Pave. Miss Alberta and family of Jackmel. And the members of the Castries Seventh-day Adventist Church. Special thanks to Dr. Matthew and wife, Mervyn, driver on the Pave bus stop, Pastor Madison Preville of the Castries SDA Church, and Pastor Chad Gulliman of the Maranatha SDA Church. The funeral service of the late Bernardine Fullerton of Maynard Hill will be held on September 6, 2026 at the Maranatha SDA Church.
1: We have all lost someone that we love to this sad reality called death. We wonder if we ever will see them again. Praise the Lord, we can be comforted. 1 Thessalonians chapter 4, verses 15 to 18 says, "For this we say unto you by the word of the Lord, that we which are alive and remain unto the coming of the Lord shall not prevent them which are asleep. For the Lord himself shall descend from heaven with a shout, and with the voice of the archangel, and with the trump of God, and the dead in Christ shall rise first. Then we which are alive and remain shall be caught up together with them in the clouds to meet the Lord in the air, and so shall we ever be with the Lord. Wherefore, comfort one another with these words." 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
2: 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And what if I told you that life is still beautiful and we do not have to fall victim to ill societal customs? 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We can change the present. We can save the future. 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What if I told you that we can save our community by reaching out to another brother or sister? 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
4: It is 7:30. Let's take a look at today's verse and today's thoughts. I'm loving today's verse, Micah chapter 7, verse 18. Who is a God like unto thee, that pardoneth iniquity, and passeth by the transgression of the remnant of his heritage? He retaineth not his anger forever, because he delighteth in mercy. That's the God you serve today. Satan has distorted the character of God in the minds of his people. And so when we fall, we're afraid to run to him when this is a time we need him most. And he uses other people to make us think we are not worthy, that we are the most disgusting thing ever. But no, our God delighteth in mercy, and he pardoneth iniquity, and he passes by the transgression of the remnant of his heritage. And guess what? When he cleans us up, when he looks at us, he sees his son. My God, what love is this? Moving on to today's thought. From Desire of Ages, page 598 and 599. It's a little lengthy, so let's hear it. In infinite wisdom, God chose the foundation stone and laid it himself. He called it a sure foundation. The entire world may lay upon it their burdens and griefs. It can endure them all. With perfect safety, they may build upon it. Christ is a tried stone. Those who trust in him, he never disappoints. He has borne every test. He has endured the pressure of Adam's guilt and the guilt of his posterity, and has come off more than conqueror of the powers of evil. He has borne the burdens cast upon him by every repentant sinner. In Christ, the guilty heart has found relief. He is the sure foundation. All who make him their dependence rest in perfect security. Can I say wow? Yes, wow. How amazing is that? How comforting is that? A sure foundation, it cannot fail. Have you tried him? You know how the floods will destroy the strongest home? We saw it in Nepal. When you build on Christ, the sure foundation, nothing. No earthquake, no flash flood, no hurricane, nada. Nothing can destroy whatever you build on Christ. Nothing.
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10: 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You will learn about home remedies, how to reverse and prevent these diseases. God said that He wishes above all things that thou mayest prosper and be in health, even as thy soul prospereth.

Financial Matters, tips for healthy Christian finances. For many of us Christians, our financial circumstances can cause us to worry. However, as children of a great and powerful God, we don't have to be concerned, but rather we can trust in God's purpose regarding our finances. In God we trust. Do you trust God? Do you? Think about it for a moment. I hear a resounding yes. Of course I trust my God. What are you talking about? What am I talking about? I'm talking about returning His 10% of your income. Yep, I'm talking about tithing. The tithe is 10% of a person's income. The word tithe means one-tenth. The tithe belongs to God. It is His. Tithing is fundamental to financial success. Returning tithe to God is non-negotiable or not discretionary, despite financial hardship or crisis. Trust that God will provide us with all our needs according to His riches and glory. But you might say, I trust Him, but there is so much to do. My expenses are this big and my income is this small. So how? Friends, when we tithe, we are not giving a gift. We are simply returning to God what already belongs to Him. We are encouraged in Malachi chapter 3 and verse 10 to bring all of the tithes into the storehouse. So where is the Lord's storehouse? God refers to the storehouse as His house of worship. Are you still doubting? God asks to try Him. He says, try me now, says the Lord. I will open the windows of heaven and pour out for you such blessings that there will not be room enough to receive it. So, I ask again, do you trust Him? Friends, God always keeps His promises. One of them being, if we trust Him and return our tithe, He will pour out a special blessing upon us, His children. Trust Him. I am Aletta St. Omer, and this has been Financial Matters. Thank you so much for listening.

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Hearing music from Vicky Yui, I Just Want You. We're taking one more from her, Nobody Knows Me Better. And then we move into Stories of Hope. Today's topic, Reaching the Unreachable. I love it already. Stay tuned for that coming up at 8. 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
1: Can one person's dedication change an entire community? Today we'll explore a story that shows how a single act of commitment can transform lives and inspire a movement.

0: Welcome to Stories of Hope. Today's episode is about the power of individual dedication and its ability to spark change. We'll look at a movement that started in India with a small group of retired pastors dedicated to sharing the gospel and transforming communities. I have a question for you all. What does it mean to you to leave everything behind and take time to participate in a mission trip? Wow, what a question. I know. I was like, whoa, Jesse, we weren't expecting that one.
1: I mean, you know, when we talk about mission trip, there are different types of mission trips.
0: Right, right.
1: Maybe a short mission trip versus a long-term commitment type mission trips.
0: Yeah.
1: So it really depends. And when I look at church history and missionaries that have gone far and beyond around the world to share the gospel, I'm always amazed at how much they have to leave behind.
0: Yeah.
1: You know, leaving their family behind, their occupation, their comfort to go into really difficult places.
2: You have to be willing to sacrifice because you recognize there's a greater need out there.
0: Absolutely.
2: Right. And everything that you're used to back home, you can put that on pause to serve that greater need.
0: Wow.
1: That's right.
3: I mean, we have to consider having a family, me having a job, my wife having a job, two kids, one of them in school. You have to really plan yourself around it to make it work. But honestly, it would be a dream come true because to this day, I haven't had the opportunity to go on a mission trip, but it's on my bucket list.
0: So you were talking about planning, right, Felipe? You need to plan this and plan that. That's the part about being in a mission trip. You can't plan. You just go, right? You have to give up everything, all the things you had mentioned. So for me, I've had plenty of mission trips that I've gone on since I was young. And, but they were all like short term, right? Maybe a week or two, right? But, man, life changing. That truly was life. I'm not even just saying that. It really shaped me into who I was and to be really thankful for what I do have. And it helped me to really complain less. So one cool thing was we did mission trips in other countries. I went to Mexico, I think two or three times to build one of the first Adventist schools ever. And we built it from the ground up. So I learned a lot of, traits that I never learned before. I did like grouting the floor, tiles, putting on the roof, and like we were working hard over there. But that's the point is I don't even appreciate those things, you know? But now when I'm actually building them and making them, I said, man, this is what it takes. These are the things I have every day and I just take it for granted. And this is the first one being built. The other mission trip I went on, I think that was the most life-changing, was just right here in the US, which was different. Because sometimes we say we need to go somewhere else.
1: But God sends you right back here.
0: Where you are. Sometimes you are needed right where you are, which is amazing, right? So for us, we helped Hurricane Katrina victims after the hurricane to help rebuild their homes. And in order to do that, you first had to gut their houses, meaning take it down to the bare bones because everything is wet. And we were doing one a day. And my goodness, I can tell you the amount of work it takes. And we were with the owners of the house, like we were with the owners, and they were watching us crying. You know, we were taking out wedding dresses and their whole life. So it was really, we were crying the whole time while we were working. I mean, it was so sad. It's somebody's
3: you're
0: home.
3: Places where a lot of memories took place.
0: Right.
3: It's not about the physical place itself because, you know, anywhere can be a home. You know, like it can be a house, but to be a home, it takes more than that. It's more than just the walls than anything. It's everything that goes
0: in. And I think them being there helped to make that connection. Because if they weren't there, I didn't think about it as much. But watching them, how precious those items were, it's like their whole home and they have to rebuild and start from scratch. And I can't, what that helped me to realize was imagine how much is happening around the world. That's just one instance. There's things that are even worse that happen, you know?
1: Definitely, Jitesh. So, I think people need hope, right? And the core aspect of mission trips is to bring hope to people.
0: Exactly.
1: And the core message of hope is about Jesus.
0: Yes, yes.
1: Right? I mean, imagine, look at us. We're here today because somebody in the past stepped out of their comfort zone to share this message of hope. Then, you know, a community was transformed. And somehow through generations, we get to be a part of that community of faith and hope in Jesus.
0: Yes.
1: Imagine if nobody stepped forward to go on a mission trip, long-term, short-term, to share the gospel.
0: Absolutely.
1: None of us would be here, right?
0: Yes, I want to talk to you at home right now. please share with us. We want it, write in the comments. We want to hear, have you been on a mission trip? Where did you go for that mission trip? Mm-hmm. How did it affect your life? How did it change you? We want to hear from you right now. So please leave us comments. We want to get back to you and be able to talk to you, have a conversation. So yeah. Puya, I know now that we're talking about mission trips and serving and our lives changing, sounds like there's something in the Bible, right, that could help us with that.
1: You are absolutely correct, Jitesh. The Bible is filled with the story of missions. Mm-hmm. It's actually the story of God's mission.
0: Yeah.
1: God's mission tripped to this world.
0: Wow. Never thought of it that way.
1: That's what the Bible is all about at the end of the day. Thank you, dear friend, for joining us today on Stories of Hope. Before we continue on with our Hope Channel's ministry work around the world for missions, I want to take us on a journey back to the Bible from the life of Jesus and how one person's dedication can change a whole community. The story I want us to study together briefly today is found in the Gospel of Mark in the New Testament. It's found in the Gospel of Mark chapter 5. And in this story, we find that Jesus and his disciples, they came to the area known as the Gadarenes. Right as they stepped outside of the boat, they met a man. But before that, let's come back to the context, the big picture view of this story. The ultimate example of how one person's dedication can transform an entire community will be found in this story. This is the story of the healing of a demon-possessed man in this region. According to this story, this man was terrorizing his entire community because he was demon-possessed and every day people were scared of him. But guess what, my dear friend? When Jesus stepped on that shore, the man approached Jesus and knelt before him, and the demons were tearing him inside his heart. But Jesus looked into the heart of this person, this man, and Jesus knew that he was longing to be free. So Jesus set him free from the demon possession. This person now was so happy. Having found his new freedom, he wanted to follow Jesus. So he requested Jesus, "Jesus, can I follow you? Can I go with you?" But Jesus said, "I have a different mission for you. I want you to go back to your community and tell people what God has done for you." It sounds like some of us who may ask Jesus, like, "God, I want to go to another part of the world for you." But Jesus may send us, "I need you to go back to your family, to your community." Wow. My dear friend, we all have a story. You have a story. God has called you to share with people what he can do. I want to invite you, dear friend, to join us, to join Hope Channel International on this ministry, on this mission of reaching the world. When it comes to studying the Bible, we have a very special resource at hope.study. I want to invite you to join us. Maybe consider donating so we can share this Word of God with more people, so that more lives can be changed, so that the lives that are changed can then reach out to their communities. Maybe God has called you today. I want to invite you to consider that. Take the next step. Tell people what God has done for you. Back to you, Jitesh.
0: Puya, what an amazing story, right? I love the part of God sent him back, right?
1: We were just kind of community.
0: Yeah, back to your community, because maybe that's where you're needed the most. I love that.
1: Stay with us. We'll be right back with more Stories of Hope.

0: Welcome back to Stories of Hope. We're about to dive deeper into today's theme on the power of evangelism in action. Felipe has some fascinating insights to share with us.
1: Well, Jitesh, let's dive into the country of India, a vast nation with 1.4 billion people, yet only about 2.3%, roughly 33 million, identify as Christians. In states like Kerala, Christians make up around 18% of the population, while in Nagaland, in Mizoram, over 80% of the people follow Christianity. Amidst this diversity, a small group of retired pastors make a huge impact, spreading hope across communities where Christianity is often a minority. Let's take a closer look at the end-time missionary movement and the life it's transforming in India.
2: End-time missionary movement remains committed in making disciples for Jesus and to transform their lives to spirit-filled lives. All praises to God Almighty, because it's He who blessed our team with an inspiration to take up the end-time evangelism, to proclaim the three angels' messages, to bring revival and reformation. Who are we? End Time Missionary Movement was started in the year 2010. Called by God, guided by the Bible, empowered by the Holy Spirit, are the retired pastors and workers. And our aim is, wherever we live in India, we dedicate ourselves to share the gospel each year to advance God's kingdom in India. We save money by sacrificing our wants and wishes to conduct evangelistic meetings. Since our inception from 2010, we conduct meetings like a week of festivals. The gatherings have been blessed by the heavenly manna sent through God's chosen servants. I am not hesitant to say that the Hope Channel has become a feather in our cap. Every move in the meeting, we witnessed the guidance of the Holy Spirit. The meeting was conducted in an open ground from February 9 to 16, 2023, in Rajahmundry. The people did not get an easier move. The people did not mind the time, but eagerly listened to the word of God from evening 7:30 to late midnight. There was a music fest of praise and worship. Through these meetings, we were able to reach 50,000 people, and around 25,000 people flocked the meeting place daily as they were moved by the Holy Spirit to know the truth. Dr. Jason Israel, a dynamic speaker, spoke the word of God. The seeds sown by the speaker sank deep into their hearts and germinated. You are all in our prayers. May God richly bless us as we continue to be part of His end-time ministry and to be sealed by His angels. Amen.
1: Wow, Jitesh, what a powerful example of dedication and faith. Doesn't this remind you of how much we can accomplish when we unite for a cause?
0: Yes, absolutely, Felipe. When we unite, right, together for mission.
1: Absolutely.
0: Anything is possible. So it's incredible to see the fruits of their labor and the impact it's having all across India. In the next segment, we'll have Johnson here to talk about a big project. Stay with us. Stories of Hope will be right back.

0: Exciting news from Hope Channel Canada, one of the newest additions to our global network. They're bringing us a show that connects faith and nature in a truly unique way. The show is called The Great Outdoors, where Pastor Jeff Potts explores nature from all around the beautiful Canada. Through serene sunsets, majestic mountains and lakes, he shows how the natural world reflects Jesus' teachings and connects us back to him. Let's take a moment now to look at a sneak peek of this inspiring series.
1: Pastor Jeff Potts will explore the topic, The Power of Example. Join him from Lacombe Lake in Alberta. From serene sunsets to majestic mountains and lakes, see how the natural world reflects Jesus' teachings and connects us to him. Don't miss this chance to experience the divine in every moment of nature. Tune in and let the great outdoors inspire your spiritual journey.
0: How beautiful is that? This show invites you to experience the divine in every moment of nature, reminding us that God's presence is reflected in the world around us. And stay tuned as we bring you more exciting news from Hope Channels around the world.

0: Welcome back to Stories of Hope. Today we're joined by someone who knows firsthand the impact of sharing hope in India. He works closely with the End of Time missionary movement, making a difference in communities across the country. Johnson, thank you so much for being with us. We're so happy. Hannah, thank you for joining us. And I have some questions that I would love to ask you because we want to learn more, right?
1: Yes.
0: About Hope Channel India and all that you're doing. Okay. First question. Can you share what inspires this dedication among the retired pastors who are part of this movement?
1: Generally, after the retirement, people think, we'll go relax. With our children, grandchildren.
0: Yeah.
1: But here is over 200 pastors.
0: Wow.
1: In the state of Andhra Pradesh, wow, under one person. Mm. Their passion is to hold evangelistic meeting, wow, every year. Wow. They select a town in a particular, they don't select in a village or something. Mm. They select in a major town.
0: Wow.
1: And they also do a groundwork for at least 3 to 4 months. Mm-hmm. Then they hold a meeting. Then they organize a big temperance and medical rally, wow, different things. So by God's grace, the moment which we are talking, mm-hmm, that meeting personally I attended.
0: Oh, wow.
1: The Hope Channel was doing live. Mm-hmm. And it was awesome experience.
0: Wow.
1: You know, every day, usually, evangelistic meeting in North America division, mm-hmm, at what time it start, Hannah?
2: What time does it start?
1: Yeah.
2: In the evening?
1: Yes. What time? Usually.
0: Like 5 o'clock maybe? 5, 6 o'clock?
1: Five,
0: something
1: six,
0: decent, right?
1: But there, 8:30, the hall, the ground was empty.
0: Oh.
1: 8:30 p.m. Then 9 o'clock, it was empty. Uh-huh. You don't believe? Uh-huh. 10 o'clock, hundreds.
0: Wow.
1: Then 1,000.
0: Wow.
1: Then the meeting will end 12, 1 o'clock.
0: Wow.
1: But even if you walk, I checked 2-3 days, around 12:30. I move a little bit. I check the people. They are alive as though they are morning going for the work.
0: Wow.
1: So that much encouragement.
0: Yeah.
1: So in this particular moment, as a result of these retired pastors,
0: yeah,
1: the meeting they had in the town called Rajahmundry,
0: okay,
1: in the state of Andhra Pradesh,
0: mm-hmm,
1: it was a very powerful meeting.
0: Wow.
1: And through live and the everyday attendance, yeah, over 100,000 people.
2: Wow.
1: And also at the end of the meeting, over 500 people were taken baptism.
0: Wow.
1: And even a non-Adventist pastor,
0: mm,
1: who has a big church,
2: mm-hmm,
1: he came every day.
0: Wow.
1: Now, he gave hearts to Jesus.
0: Oh my, mm-hmm.
1: And now he is a Seventh-day Adventist.
0: Wow.
1: And he is one of our Bible worker.
0: That is amazing.
2: That's amazing.
0: I feel like we glaze over, right? You're talking from your heart, sharing. But first of all, attending that late, I don't think we realize, right? That's very different.
1: Yes.
0: The fact that so many are coming that late, that just shows you're understanding your people group,
1: yes,
0: right?
1: Yes.
0: This is when the time they feel comfortable, they show up.
1: Yeah.
0: And then how many, like 100,000 you're saying, this is a big number of,
1: yeah,
0: people that are attending.
1: Yeah.
0: And how much you said? 500 baptisms.
1: Yes.
0: How do these evangelistic efforts impact the people you reach, especially in regions where Christianity is a minority?
1: This is a quite interesting question, but unique also. There are places, particularly kind of this meeting,
0: yeah,
1: it's quite okay.
0: Okay.
1: Because there are a lot of Christians.
0: Okay.
1: And also we have a quite good freedom.
0: Mm.
1: But there are some other places.
0: I'm sure.
1: Like example, the first meeting, the video you saw,
0: mm-hmm,
1: that kind of place, it's very difficult.
0: Wow.
1: Sometime there are history. They have hijacked the pastor.
0: Wow.
1: The evangelist. And there are places, there are incident in the past. In one day on the Sabbath morning, when the Bible worker and the church members were in the Sabbath worship,
0: yeah,
1: some of the people came and they have burned the church.
0: Wow.
1: and burned the pastor also. Mm. And he died.
0: Oh my goodness.
1: But for your information, today his wife is a Bible worker.
0: Oh my
2: wow. Wow. What a blessing.
0: Yeah.
1: Instead of her husband died, she take a decision that I will take care of that church.
0: Wow.
1: So challenge is not a matter.
0: Yeah.
1: It will come and go. But the God has called us to proclaim this three angels message.
0: Yes.
1: So this kind of meeting, there are, though we are sometime minority, there is such, there are some challenges, but God is blessing.
0: Wow.
1: Maybe in one meeting we'll have a challenge, but another meeting, God will open the door. Thousands of people come, so we'll have a joy.
2: And God truly has opened the door. I mean, you've seen great success with this kind of evangelistic campaign.
1: Yes,
2: God is truly working miracles through Channel India.
1: Yes.
2: Yeah. What kind of plans do you have for the future? Are you going to continue this?
1: Yes, that is our breath. Kind of, what do you call?
0: Breath. Yeah. What moves
2: you.
1: Yeah, it is. It is
0: the blood flowing. Yeah.
1: It will come. It is automatically when you get up. Okay, what's the plan next? We'll go and hold a meeting. And now, for the coming year, we want to do little, because, see, like Apple, like Mac,
0: they Apple,
1: they, every year, September, what date they release?
0: In the middle of something,
1: they release something new.
0: Yes.
1: So, same thing, Hope Channel India will release every December 24th. Launch for the new year plan.
0: That is really exciting. Honestly, it is. There's so, I mean, I'm listening to you. There's so much, right?
1: Thank you.
0: I love the approach of like Apple announcements, right? To me, I love that. Yeah. Maybe we need to take some notes, Hannah, on that, because I actually love that idea.
1: Okay.
0: Maybe you can teach us something, how to do that as well. We'd love to follow that journey and share with us. Yeah. But I also really love, Johnson, that you shared and you kind of went past it, but to me, it was very powerful. It's dangerous. This is, you know, you're so passionate. You're so happy. I see that you have the love of God in you, but it is sad to go through such difficult times and the dangers you go through being in places that have never been reached before, right? They don't know this message.
1: Yeah.
0: And like you said, even, someone passing away or dying, you know, it's sad, but what I admire the most is your resilience. Your passion is still there. Yeah. You said, you know, challenges come, including death. But we keep moving forward, right?
1: We'll
0: we are passionate, and his wife continuing to move forward.
1: Yes.
0: That is only the Lord, in my opinion. That's only the Lord that can make this move forward the way that it is. So we really appreciate your passion and your dedication. Like you said, it's your breath, right?
1: Yes.
0: I love that, because that's, you don't have to think about it.
1: Yeah.
0: It's what makes you passionate every morning to be a part of mission,
1: not
0: just to do the same thing every day.
1: Yeah.
0: Right?
1: Then there is no energy.
0: Yeah.
1: And there is no meaning.
0: Wow.
1: The world, every day they are introducing something.
0: Yeah.
1: Like on Hope Channel India.
0: Yes.
1: Evangelism.
0: Yes.
1: Communication. And Bible study.
0: Absolutely.
1: Meeting.
0: Yes, yes.
2: Always upgrading.
0: Yes.
1: Upgrading.
0: Yes.
2: Yep.
0: I want to talk to you at home right now. You heard the stories that are happening all across India. And they're powerful. Some are very sad and difficult. Would you think of joining us today in supporting Hope Channel India? You know, there's lots of things that they may need in moving forward. And Johnson, maybe you're better than I am to talk to our friends at home. So if you want to just look and mention to them some of the needs that you may have.
1: Dear children of God, it is my honor and privilege to participate in this program. And 2025 is a year of a milestone for Hope Channel India. We are connecting India over 20 years. 20 years of our incredible journey of Hope Channel India, spreading three angels message, holding evangelistic meeting, discipleship, and giving Bible study, bringing soul to the church. The number one major evangelistic meeting that is called New Life 2025, Major Languages of India 12. First time in the history that we are going to have a meeting in the language of Sanskrit and Urdu. Mm. The second major one, the country of Bhutan. It is a closed country. Very hard. Very hard to enter.
0: Mm-hmm.
1: There are opportunity that the Hope Channel can build a studio on the border of India and produce program in Bhutani language. And next to Bhutan, there is another beautiful country that is called Tibet.
0: Mm.
1: I'm right?
0: Yeah.
1: Tibet. That is a beautiful country.
0: Mm-hmm.
1: But now it is kind of seems to be no more.
0: Mm-hmm.
1: But there is country.
0: Wow.
1: Very beautiful country.
0: Yeah.
1: And we are going to produce program in Tibet language also.
0: Wow. Wow.
1: So our major plan for Hope Channel India is evangelism.
0: Mm-hmm.
1: And the media outreach in Tibet and Bhutan.
0: Wow.
1: We call Silk Route outreach.
0: Wow. I love
1: China is building a Silk Route.
0: Yeah.
1: Why can't Hope Channel India build Silk Route in Bhutan, India, like that?
0: Yes. So I want to talk to you at home again. If you are, you feel compelled right now and you feel the passion to help those in India, reach more and more people in the areas that have never been reached before with the message of hope and with building a relationship with the Lord, I want to ask you right now to scan the QR code on your screen, give us a call, the number on the screen, or even write a comment if you say, hey, I want to help out. I want to be a part of this. I feel passionate about reaching the unreached in India. We want you to be a part of it. Johnson, thank you so much for being with us. Anna, thank you for joining us as well.
2: Thank you, Pastor
3: Johnson. Thank you.
0: Remember, together we're reaching the world, transforming people. We'll see you next time on Stories of Hope.

0: I truly appreciate the fact that the statement was made that missionary work, you don't have to go to far lands to do missionary work. It begins right in your local proximity. And, you know, sometimes we want to do bigger things when God has given us something little to do. The Bible says, you know, when you're faithful in little, much is expected. And he expands your territory when you use the very little that he has given you. So let us start our missionary work right here. And if the Lord sees it necessary, he can send you in greater lands, further lands. But the impact you can have in your local place, in your local environment, could be quite amazing. So let us have missionary hearts. And of course, the ability to discern the voice of God and know his will. Join us every Wednesday for Stories of Hope from Hope TV. Coming up at 8:35, we have the Lifeline Productions entitled On Hold. Let us pause for a cause.
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1: Help! 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
0: All lines are currently busy.
1: Oh, I'm in trouble.
0: Please remain on the line. Your prayer is extremely important to us and will be answered in the order it was received.
1: Oh, this is not good.
0: To expedite your prayer, please choose from the following.
1: Okay.
0: For financial matters, press 1 now.
1: Wife!
0: For family matters, press 2.
1: Okay.
0: For in-law problems, press 1 now.
1: No, wife, come on. 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
0: For problems regarding your spouse.
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0: If you've had an argument with your spouse, press 1 now.
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2: Guess what today is?
1: Hurry.
0: If you forgot your anniversary.
1: Yes, that's it.
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3: 22 minutes, moving up to 9 o'clock. 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I want you to know that there is always help. You can call 203 if you need to talk to someone. And there is always someone apart from 203 that you can just speak to. He hears you. You don't need to see him, but he hears you. There is always help available. And I want you to remember this promise that there is a home over there for you. If you do not have one here on earth, there is one waiting for you. Let's take it from the top.

cover there by Celia Harlow Noel, Show Me the Cross. Sometimes we tend to lose our way. And when we look back at the cross, when we look at the story of Jesus, we find our way back on track. We're taking this last one by Darlin' Zek. Show Me Your Ways.

And this is my time with you for today on this beautiful, wonderful Wednesday with Wendy. I do hope that you receive the blessings that you looked forward to receiving, because I know that God never fails. I know He always delivers on time, in His time. So let us remember that whatever we do, whatever we eat, whatever we drink, however we dress, we must do it all for the glory of God. And the scripture that I couldn't remember this morning, I know it was 1 Corinthians. It's chapter 10, verse 31. And there is a similar element in Colossians 3:17, which says, "And whatever you do in word or deed, do everything in the name of the Lord Jesus, giving thanks to God the Father through Him." So it's all about Him. It's all about Jesus. And when we have the right attitude, we'll recognize that the decisions we make can either be a means of life to someone, or it could be a means to cause them to stumble or offend. So let us do all, whatever we say, whatever we do, do it all for the glory of God. I will be back with you tomorrow, God willing, same time, 5 a.m. Until then, I pray that you will remain with Christ. It will be a deliberate choice, an intentional choice, and that you will enjoy your relationship with Him. That nothing will be out of obligation, but it will be out of love. I am Wendy, signing out with a question. Are you ready to meet your Maker?

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Good morning to and welcome to Spiritual Upliftment this Wednesday. Today is the 2nd of September 2026. We are midweek. We are alive. We are well. God has blessed us. What a wonderful morning it is. I do hope that you had a good night's rest. You had a good morning on listening to Morning Manna. And if you didn't get to listen, I hope that you had a wonderful day nonetheless. Pray that today will continue to be a bright and beautiful day for you. Things will get done. You will not be frustrated in the traffic. You'll get to where you're going on time, and things will fall into place for you. Every other gift, every other blessing and favor you need from the Lord, I pray that that happens to you. Remember that you are loved, you are favored, God has blessed you. You are certainly cherished. Welcome to Spiritual Upliftment this morning. My name is Karen Perrineau. I will be here with you this morning until 1 today. So let's start the session with a word of prayer. I invite you to join me in prayer right now. Loving Father, great sovereign ruler, loving God, Holy Father, we thank you for drawing us closer to you, for bringing us close and transforming our lives, our characters, our hearts, removing everything that is offensive, everything that is repulsive and sinful, and replacing it with your nature, your essence. I pray, Father, for strength for your children today. Those who have grown to know you, we've recognized your character and we want to be like you, we want to be saved, but there are things in us that are distasteful, things in us that do not bring glory to you, that hurt other people, that hurt ourselves. And so, Lord, we know that you're able to transform us and to give us a complete character transformation. And so we ask that that will happen today, continue to happen today. Help us to be forbearing with each other, to be patient with ourselves as this transformation takes place. Fill our hearts with love for one another. The same love that you have for Christ, we want that love for one another. Help us to see the world through your eyes and to see people, the value that you've placed on them, Lord. We know that some folks are giving into temptation and it's very hard for them to overcome. Some are battling with addictions, all sorts of addictions, whether it's through some chemical, an activity, a substance, a place, a person. You know the addictions that we're facing. And we pray for victory and deliverance from these things. Pray for psychological strength, emotional strength, spiritual strength, Lord. We want your Holy Spirit close and abiding within us. Pray that we'll have the victory that we need in those different challenges that we're facing. And at the end of it all, Lord, that we'll live happy lives together. We'll live happy lives with you. We pray that your coming will be very soon. Give us more truth. Open up to us more knowledge about what how this world is and what we need to do to serve you and to be in more in harmony with you and with each other. We pray for your protection over our young people. All the innocent ones that the evil one is seeking to destroy and to hurt and to use and abuse, Lord, we pray for your protection upon them. We pray that for our young people who are frustrated, they're home and they want work, they want something to do, that they'll find something meaningful to do with their lives, Father. Show them the purpose that you have for them, that they can follow you. I pray for our security officers, the policemen, the fire officers, the security guards, and all those who are doing what they can to keep our neighborhoods, our countries, our businesses safe. That the evil ones who seek to just take and to harm others, that will be a put at bay. I thank you, Lord, for your presence today. And I pray that when time is no more, everyone listening this morning will be saved in your kingdom. You know the needs, you know the desires of our hearts individually. So I ask that you please grant them according to your mercies, according to your great will. Be with me in studio. Bless the program, bless the equipment. May it continue to broadcast far and wide. May many more people come to you as Savior. We do not know what today holds. We do not know what the future holds. But we thank you for your guiding hand thus far and help us to say yes to you in all areas of our lives. These mercies I ask in the name of your Son, Jesus Christ, our Savior. Amen.

The devotion this morning is entitled The Wise Men. Matthew chapter 2, verses 1 and 2, that's the text for today. And that says, "Now after Jesus was born in Bethlehem of Judah in the days of Herod the king, behold, wise men from the east came to Jerusalem, saying, 'Where is he who has been born king of the Jews? For we have seen his star in the east and have come to worship him.'"

While the Magi were studying the heavens, a luminous star entirely new to them made its appearance. As they stood gazing at it, they were impressed that it was the herald of some great event. They decided to investigate the matter, hoping that they would be rewarded by a knowledge of the promised Messiah. The Lord encouraged them to go forward, and the pillar of cloud moved before the children of Israel. And as the pillar of cloud moved before the children of Israel to the wilderness, so the star guided the wise men as they journeyed toward Jerusalem. Entering Jerusalem, the Magi made the eager inquiry, "Where is he that is born King of the Jews? For we have seen his star in the east and are come to worship him." The Jewish leaders were in ignorance of the coming of the Just One because they had not been making ready for him. They had not heard the angel's message, "Behold, I bring you good tidings of great joy." The shepherds had borne witness regarding the visit of the angels. Now men from the far east bore the tidings, "We have seen his star in the east and are come to worship him." Men of another nation and faith were the first to herald the advent of the Messiah. Herod was surprised that the Jewish rabbis, men looking upon themselves as favored above all other people, should apparently be in darkness, while those they termed heathen had received a sign from heaven that the king had been born. Calling the wise men to him, Herod inquired of them diligently what time the star appeared. When they had heard the king, they departed, and lo, the star which they saw in the east went before them, till it came and stood over where the young child was. And when they were come into the house, they saw the young child with Mary his mother, and fell down and worshipped him. And when they had opened their treasures, they presented unto him gifts, gold and frankincense and myrrh. And being warned of God in a dream that they should not return to Herod, they departed into their own country another way. Youth Instructor, October 19th, 1899. The Wise Men. Men of another nation and faith were the first to herald the advent of the Messiah. From Adam down, through oral history, then the books written, the histories written by Moses, all the way down, all the prophets, all the scribes, these people were the ones who had the knowledge. These Jewish leaders, they were the ones who had the knowledge. And it had to take wise men from another nation and another faith to come and welcome the promised Messiah. God was very specific. He gave them timelines, gave them dates, gave them events, gave them prophecies. They could have. The same way that these wise men did it, they could have also calculated the first advent. But the second advent, God has not given us such a very exact timeline as to when, down to the week. He didn't give that. But still, we have to watch to see. And that day shouldn't take us by surprise when the Lord comes again. But it's interesting that I'm happy that the Lord preserved the wise men, because they wanted to know. They saw something in the heavens. They wanted to know, what is this? This is the advent of the coming of Messiah. And they followed. And the Lord rewarded their worship, their gifts, because somebody had to welcome him. The angels were there heralding in the heavens, and the shepherds came. And now we have the wise men coming with their gifts to the Lord. I'm pretty sure they came with a lot of gifts. I don't think they came with just 1 pound of gold, a little piece of gold. I think they came with quite a bit of things for him. A lot of frankincense, a lot of myrrh that Mary could have either sold and used sort of for him for his years to come. God warned them in a dream to not go back this way. Herod's going to kill you. God preserved them and honored them and allowed them to return to the country safely after following for such a long time and worshipping his son as he came to begin his ministry here. God speaks to people in dreams. He shows us things in dreams. Pay attention to that. If you're not sure what it means, ask him. He will tell you. Pay attention to the dreams.
Herod was surprised that the Jewish rabbis, men looking upon themselves as favored above all other people, should apparently be in darkness, while those they termed heathen had received a sign from heaven that the king had been born. Herod was surprised. Are we not surprised too? Herod was afraid that this child would challenge him for power and authority, so he sought to kill him. That will come later. But it is interesting that the people who are supposed to have the truth, supposed to have the knowledge, either were not studying properly, misinterpreted the interpreter's prophecies, and then Jesus came, there's a star, there's a bright light in the sky, and no one paid attention to that. It was very physical, very visible, very bright, that the Magi could have followed, and those people living in the town did not recognize something special was happening. That's a lot of darkness to be living in. You will see a lot of things taking place around you that should open your eyes to say, hey, something is happening or something has happened. If you're paying attention to the prophecies, these things will not take you by surprise. But if you let yourself live in darkness, you are not staying connected to God, you're not reading and refreshing yourselves with the word, great miracles God will perform, and it'll just be like an ordinary day, an ordinary night to you. Don't be like those Jewish leaders who were in darkness over the very prophecies that they have had for generations, for thousands of years. We knew that they took it for granted that they were Abraham's children, they were the promised ones, all pomp and circumstance and no substance. Let's not be like them. It is wonderful to have the truth, but please apply it to your life and live a godly and holy life before God. It is a wonderful thing to celebrate that Jesus came. Everything in his life that he did was good, but Jesus came. And the angels sang in heaven that he is here. Hark the herald angel's voice. Glory to the newborn king. He is here. And they asked about that child. They entered Jerusalem and they made eager inquiry as to where this child was. We followed the star. And the people that he was born, neighbors next door, same street, same town, knew nothing. Amazing. But I pray the second coming of Jesus will not take you unawares as it did these people in his first coming. You'll pay attention, you'll watch and pray, you'll study and you'll read and you'll know and not be like these people. The things recorded in the scriptures are for example, and some things we're not supposed to repeat, we're not supposed to repeat that, but nobody knows, nobody's aware of it. Takes you by surprise, should not take you by surprise. That's our devotion for today. Be sure to join me tomorrow, same time at 9 o'clock. For another devotion. It's now 19 minutes after 9 o'clock. Some folks are celebrating the birthdays today. I want to wish them all a special day. May they feel loved and appreciated and show some love to some people. Whether they like acts of service, they like gifts, make the people feel special today. You get to hug them and you get to wish them well and pray over them and give them a little expression of love and appreciation. Do that today. So on our Facebook friends list, I'm seeing Thomas Etienne. I'm seeing Samantha Mathre, Matilda Mathre, Naj Samuel, Faith Joyous. I'm seeing Bob John, King Sylvain, and Clem Power. Happy birthday to all of you. May your life be blessed and may you grow closer to Jesus every day. The gifts and plans that he has for you, may they come to pass. Live well with the Lord. Live well with others. Blessed day to you all. We're now 20 minutes after 9 o'clock. Let's take in some music.

We're going to take in some songs regarding the birth of Jesus. We're going to take in this a cappella song, Hark the Herald Angels Sing. For sure, Jesus was not born in December, more likely in September. So if you hear more of those songs talking about his birth in September, don't be surprised. I'm going to play some of them this month.

0: Seventh-day Adventists believe the second coming of Christ is the blessed hope of the church, the grand climax of the gospel. The Savior's coming will be literal, personal, visible, and worldwide. When He returns, the righteous dead will be resurrected, and together with the righteous living, will be glorified and taken to heaven, but the unrighteous will die. The almost complete fulfillment of the most lines of prophecy, together with the present condition of the world, indicates that Christ's coming is near. The time of that event has not been revealed, and we are therefore exhorted to be ready at all times.
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is now 9:35. Let's take in our reading for this morning for our Spirit of Prophecy reading. We are chapter 20 of the book Christian Service, entitled Reaching the Wealthy and Influential. And today the heading is Wealthy Men of Bible Times. The reading today says that if this Ethiopian was a man of good standing and of wide influence, that's the man that Philip had converted, or baptized rather. God saw that when converted, he would give others the light he had received and would exert a strong influence in favor of the gospel. Angels of God were attending this seeker for light, and he was being drawn to the Savior. By the ministration of the Holy Spirit, the Lord brought him into touch with one who could lead him to the light. When the Jews were trying to destroy the infant church, Nicodemus came forward in its defense. No longer cautious and questioning, he encouraged the faith of the disciples and used his wealth in helping to sustain the church at Jerusalem and in advancing the work of the gospel. Those who in other days had paid him reverence now scorned and persecuted him, and he became poor in this world's goods, yet he faltered not in the defense of his faith. And that's a reading today, very short. Wealthy Men of Bible Times. Ethiopian eunuch that was reading Isaiah was a little confused. He needed some more explanation. And the Lord, it says that he was being drawn to the Savior. By the ministration of the Holy Spirit, the Lord brought him in touch with one who could lead him to the light. There are people in your sphere. You work with them, they're your clients, your creditors, people you meet every day. Some of these people are being drawn to God. God is bringing them to you, because you are one that will help them explain the truth, help them to learn the truth, help them to understand the light a lot better. That's your function in that job. That's your function in that office. You may be doing the accounts, you may be the receptionist, a manager, whatever title you may have on paper. But the Lord decided that you should be there, that these people around you would have access to the light, just like Philip. When Philip was done with his business there, God teleported him to someplace else. I have more work for you to do. Go and do other things. On Ethiopia, just to highlight more, when the Lord says that this man was a man of good standing and of wide influence, God knew that when he was converted, he would give that light to others and he would exert a strong influence in the favor of the gospel. We know that Ethiopia is a nation that believes the Bible. They have their own Bible, traditional Bible. Christians make up 63 to 67% of Ethiopia's population, representing roughly 77.5 million people. No doubt, through the influence of this one man who was converted. Now, I have to wonder. I think we'll get the tallies later in eternity. Your influence. How many people are coming after you as you share the light, as you share the truth of Christ? Right now, Christ isn't asking us to measure the baptisms, measure the Bible studies, measure the acts of service, to know, you know, This Bible study you gave to someone that, you know, they got baptized and then their children after them and they could multiply. He isn't asking us to do any of that. He's just asking us to share the truth and live the truth. Are you going to be a Philip today who will bring the light to somebody? Are you in the space of a wealthy, influential person who is seeking truth, and God has you there because you are his person, his territory? You're his man, you're his woman. I have a soldier on the field. Are you that person? Just might be. I am so happy to read that there are so many Christians around the world. Ethiopia especially. 77.5 million. I wonder how many people directly came to the truth because this Ethiopian was converted. But the Lord knew he'd get a great harvest from this man. He sent his child Philip, his disciple Philip, to help convert him, to baptize him, explain the truth to him. Be like that. Be like Philip. And now we also have Nicodemus. He's a very influential man in the Hebrew state. And
meeting Jesus in the night because, you know, he had questions, but he couldn't ask it publicly. His heart was pricked because he got the evidence to support his faith. And he believed that Christ was the Messiah. Wealthy man. Wealthy. At the right time, he stood up for Christ. At the right time, he supported God's church. He defended God's church. Some of you are sitting on some very important boards and councils and department heads meetings, and some of you are placed there. You can defend God's church. Send resources to God's church. Protect the church. Protect the people. God placed you there for that. You may have another title on paper, but God's purpose for you being there, that's a substantial one, to do his work. So I encourage you today, whatever job you're doing, whatever industry you are working in, whatever field, whatever post you may have on paper, that's what brings the money in every month to pay your bills and live and take care of your family, give to charity, take care of the poor. You know, that's what you do. But in your soul, you are a servant of the Most High God. Share the gospel. Advance the book of the gospel wherever you are. This was a beautiful reading today. I was very blessed. I hope that you were blessed too. Be sure to join me tomorrow, same time at 9:35, as we read more from this book, Christian Service. It is a Christian's duty to serve the Lord. And how are you serving him? How are you? It is such an exciting thing to work for the Lord. And I'm not talking about the 9-to-5 job where you're actually being paid for that, given monetary compensation for that. I mean, being involved in the gospel work. Some of you are Bible workers, some of you are prayer warriors, prayer ministers, some of you are working in CS, some of you are deacons and deaconesses, Sabbath school teachers, some of you are cheerleaders at church. You just show up and you encourage people, explain the truth. So many different callings are there. You share words of wisdom, words of knowledge. That's what you're there for. The preachers and the singers and the evangelists and the pastors, that's what you're there for. It is a satisfying thing to be involved in God's work. So whatever level, whatever role you may play, pray that you'll be satisfied and enjoy working with the Lord. It's now a few minutes before our helpful tip for today. So we're going to take in the song from Steve Green, Teach Me to Love.

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1: This morning's health tip on the health benefits of liquid chlorophyll lets us know that it helps to balance hormones. The tip today says it is thought to be beneficial for maintaining sexual hormonal balance in both males and females. Vitamin E present in chlorophyll helps to stimulate the production of testosterone in males and estrogen in females. Our main sex hormones. Liquid chlorophyll helps balance our hormones. 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Many people are on those hormone replacement therapies as they get older. Liquid chlorophyll helps your body to produce estrogen. It helps to produce testosterone. So also note, if you have any kind of issues relating to these hormones, if you have a cancer that feeds on estrogen, you may not want to take liquid chlorophyll right now. You may want to take some other stuff. So talk to your doctor. If you have any sort of medical conditions, although it's natural and it's healthy, I mean, it's lettuce and kale and spinach. It's green things. But still, I do hope that you can be in good health. Always, always be in good health. As you get older, you know, body starts to produce certain things. You don't have the right enzymes to produce certain things. And we always need to get supplements to help balance and to restore. But the age is taking away. You can always be healthier. Good to know that it helps to balance the hormones. I know so many ladies suffer with hormonal imbalances, and you may want to just look into some of that. The natural things you can take. Let your food be your medicine. Let your medicine be your food. Be sure to join me tomorrow, same time at 9:45 for another health tip. We have a lot more to learn about liquid chlorophyll, its benefits for the body. I love the fact that it helps to cut on body odor. So if you have strong body odor, you may drink a lot of water, you still have that strong BO. You may want to take some chlorophyll. It helps cut that out. Know that the Asians don't use a lot of deodorant because they don't smell that badly because of that. Because they're taking that. Just a cultural thing. Just dropping that in there. So folks from South Korea and China and Japan, they use a lot of chlorophyll. So you know. We're now 10 minutes before 10 o'clock today. It's Wednesday. We're going to have a rebroadcast of Health for Today this morning. Be sure to join in and listen and be a part of it. Let your friends and family know the program is on. To our regular listeners, those who are shut in and they're always home, Sister Juliana, good morning to you. Sister Mariana, good morning. Sister Miriam Broggle Street, good morning to you and the other vendors. Blessed morning to any of your customers, the market vendors, good morning to you. Blessed day, everybody. Wishing everyone a safe day today. Sister Josephine Paul, good morning. Sister Susie, good morning to you. Brother Michelle, Brother Marcus, good day on your mom. Sister Amy, happy day, everybody. Let's take in some more music. And let's take in some songs. We're going to listen to a joyous celebration of the song, Who Am I?

0: That's an amazing a cappella rendition there of Thou, O Lord. That was amazing. That's a group tap, Sarah, doing for us that song there. It is now 10 o'clock. Trust that you were blessed listening to it. That was heavenly music. I was certainly blessed. We'll hear more from them this morning as we go throughout the day. So let's enjoy this rebroadcast of Health for Today this morning. Today's topic is mental health. This was from November last year. So, men, this one's for you today. Hope that you guys can take very good care of yourselves because you're very important and we need you all so much.
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1: Special blessings to you and thank you for staying tuned to Praise FM. We're indeed grateful and thankful for what the Lord has done and what He continues to do for us. I pray that you had a wonderful week and the Almighty God have blessed you and keep you in so many ways. Today, we want to give God praise and thanks for Him being God. We give Him thanks and praise for so many things. What a mighty God we serve, in spite of how far we may have gone. God has been good to us. I just want to say thank you, God, for a second chance. And we thank the Lord Jesus Christ for His gift of salvation as to giving us a second chance. And because of this, we're able to stand with a hope that takes us beyond the grave. That hope is, even if we expire in this lifetime, but we have an opportunity to resurrect when Jesus shall return, that we could have life eternal with Him. So, let us say a word of prayer. Heavenly Father, thank you for grace and thank you for mercy. Thank you for your blessings. Thank you for all that you have done and continue to do for us. I personally just want to say thank you, Lord, just for another day and for this moment. Help us to make the best out of it. Use me as an instrument. And may, Lord, as you continue to use this radio station, Praise FM, as a medium, bless the staff, bless the listeners. And may, Lord, that the work that is being done here, let it cross boundaries, the ocean. Let barriers be broken down through the ministry of Praise FM. And may lives be changed and transformed. But most importantly, may men and women submit and surrender their lives to Thee. And may this threefold message, the last warning that has been trusted to mortal, let it be, O Lord, that through this medium, the proclamation of this message would reach the entire globe. Bless and keep us as we go through this day, I pray and I ask in Jesus' name. Amen. Blessings, everyone, and thank you again for staying tuned. Today, you know, it's a special day for me and those like me with muscles and, you know, men. Let me not try to describe, you know, because it's not just muscles that make you a man, but men in particular. So I hope men understand that today is a day that has been designated as set apart by the world in recognizing World Men's Day. And it is, I believe it is critical for men also to observe and to understand not just the day, but the role in society, their homes, the church, and the workplaces. We look around, and our boys and girls are fatherless. What do I mean by that? On a daily basis, very often, I walk the village stretch. And it's almost, I could say, every single afternoon, there are funerals there. One, two or three sometimes. Burial. A lot of those burials, a higher percentage are male. When you visit the prison, the higher percentage are male. I don't have a statistic, but I could just guess based on the news and the crimes committed involving about 80% male. That's just a guesstimate. Then we looked at on the block and the 80-90%, and in some places 100% of the idlers on the block, male, men. And then we listen to the news and the crime rate and the useless death and shooting. Those that commit the crime and those that die, male. Most of them are fathers. So the children are left fatherless. Society is broken. Now there is a fever in the air, politics. I'll be addressing how Christians should behave in a time like this in another program. But for today, I want to focus on men. And I want you to listen carefully to those political arguments without biasness of any size or partisan, and see which of them with a plan to address the situation and the crisis that is we are facing today. It is critical for men to take their role in society, because a society without men is a weak society. A community without men is almost like the community does not exist. It's not functional. In the beginning, God make man first, male. And as we recognize World Men's Day, we are not going to recognize a biological woman who claimed to be a man walking the streets of Castries today. I'm not going overseas, St. Lucia. Our young girls tend to put, I don't know what they put, to squeeze their breasts and to make it look like chest, with the pants sagging and the hair cornrow. And it's almost difficult for you from behind or even in front to recognize whether this is a male or a female. I want to say to you clearly, you are not a man. You are a woman, because God created you a woman. You cannot change from a woman to a man or a man to a woman. So those who want to pretend to be a man, I don't care what sex changes and hormones that you use, you are not a man. We are recognizing it. You might be some of the causes of the brokenness of society, because you cannot be a man. You cannot fit the role of a man. You are a female. You should love yourself as a female and take your role as a female, because your role is critical and important for our young boys and girls. So strong men, strong family, strong men, strong families, weak men, weak families, weak society, weak church. So today my emphasis and focus is how do we heal the total man in mind, in body, in spirit, and family. How? Man is sick, broken. 1 John 2 says, Beloved, I wish above all things that thou mayest prosper and be in health, even as thy soul prospereth. How does that apply to a man today? God desire for the man is to prosper financially, for the man to be healthy, and for the man to prosper spiritually, because he is the priest of his home. In other words, the Bible says that the man is the head of the woman, and Christ is the head of the man. In context, the man is not the head of his wife or the woman and his girls at home to dominate and overrule them, but the man is the head as a priest to lead by example and spiritually lead his family. So why our focus, and why the focus on the world today, on Men's Health Day? Well, the world now recognizes the silent crisis in men's health, men's health, physical and spiritual and emotional. There is a silent crisis that the man is going through outside of the crimes and just giving up on life and just wasting the years on the block. The world recognized that the society is fragmented and broken. Men are more likely, based on statistics, to die younger than women globally. One research shows that a man dies 7 years on an average before his wife. Isn't that something for us to be concerned about? Men die from preventable causes like heart attack or heart disease and stroke and injuries and violence. Men die from those things more than women. Men often ignore symptoms. A man having problem urinating, he ignores it. A man feels his body is broken and is tired. He ignores that and he still goes to work. He don't complain to anybody, not even his wife. Men avoid signs and say, man see blood in his urine. Man see that when he goes to the toilet to defecate, he have difficulty. He says nothing. His body is aches and pain for months. He ain't saying nothing. When a man complain is when he cannot take it no more. And most time it's too late. It's so sad. A man avoid checking up with his physician. Men are more likely to use substances like alcohol and tobacco more than women to cope. With the problems that they're facing instead of finding real help. Well, let me say this to you, man. Being strong means asking for help or seeking help. The thinking of men is like being strong means never asking for help. But being strong, a strong man, seek for help. It's just like the violence. A strong man walk away from violence when he's been teased and he feel that anger. Instead of he pull up a knife, a cutlass or gun, he have that strength and self-control to walk away. The crimes that are committed by weak men. Call them weak link. Can't control your temper. I used to be one of those. The power is in the mind. In Hosea chapter 4 verse 6, the Bible says, my people are destroyed for lack of knowledge. So many men are out there. They are not wicked men. They are just uneducated in the health, the habit, and even morality. This is what they were brought up in. That is what they know. So there are men out there. They meant well, but this is the environment. Just imagine a young boy growing in the ghetto, and his father got shot in his presence. His mother growing up being abused, and now, and growing up in an environment, an abusive environment at home, physically, mentally, emotionally. And now this woman have children, and she used the method that her parents taught her, of the her parents used to discipline her. She used it on her children. She ended up making wrong choices and having babies with male but not real men. And at the end of it all, the child ended up in an environment very toxic. That young boy is growing up, and around him are people that are like-minded. So that child is growing up in an environment where this is what he or she knows. Now, some of these people are not bad, wicked people. They're just uneducated, uninformed. This is what they know that life is. This is survival. Can you imagine? They're young men that you never see, that live in castries, but you never see them in the city. They cannot leave the yard to come to the city. And when they leave the city, they have to be hiding, because other young men like them are looking for them to kill them. And they think this is life. So the greater part of all the infirmities of life are the result of wrong habits when it comes to men's health. So I want to zoom in on the health of the man, as well as the emotion that the man goes through. You see, a man take care of his family. A man want to provide a room for his family. A man have a vehicle. The man take care of his vehicle, and most time take care of the vehicle better than he take care of himself. You see a man washing his vehicle every time it's dirty, but he don't bathe when he's dirty most times. You see the vehicle is shining, and when you enter, it smells good, but the man don't even brush his teeth and go to the dentist to check on his teeth. You see the man change the oil of his vehicle and check his tires on a daily basis or weekly basis. But the man will not even go to the wellness center and check his blood pressure. The man won't go and check on his prostate even when it is free. Then I say to you, what kind of man are you? And this is men, and we feel as men, and I'm glad I'm a man, I'm talking to you, us. This is not the way a real man supposed to be. So what is God's original blueprint for men? Well, he created men for strength and tenderness. In Genesis 1, verse is 26 and 27, if you read this passage in the scripture, it shows you that men created in God's image. A man has dignity and purpose. A man was created in the image of God. In Genesis chapter 2 verse 15, the Bible also addresses as by Adam place in a garden to dress and to keep it. So the responsibility, and God did not give that responsibility to Eve. He gave it to Adam. So yes, God gave man have a responsibility. A man need to work. A man can't be lazy. But he need not to overwork. And God gave Adam to dress and to care for the garden. Adam was the steward of the garden. And men have to be good stewardship of themselves. In Genesis 2:24, a man and a real man, and when you decide to be a real man, and if you are a real man, you don't take your wife to your mother's house. You build a roof or provide a roof. Sometimes you can't build yet, but you provide a home for your family. You leave your mother and your father and you cleave. Yes. You build for your family. That's a man. I do not believe that my daughter should bring her husband to live at my, under my roof. If that's a man, that's me. I don't believe that if you decide to get into relationship and get married, you can't bring your husband under my roof. I provide the comfort for my family, for my wife, and for my children. And any man who desire and feel that he's ready for that relationship, he should do the same and provide a roof and a safe place for his family. But how are you choosing somebody and it's me that have to do that for you? That doesn't make sense. Now I could understand if there is a crisis and you have to assist. But don't tell me you're getting married to a man and he's coming and live under my roof. Unless if I have apartments and you're all renting from me. That's different. But the man who wants to take you from your safe zone, your niche, he's supposed to make provision, not you making provision for him. So a man need to have pride and dignity and understand that you are not ready. These are important. A man need to have to take care of himself that he could be physically strong, mentally strong, to have mental clarity that he could think wisely. A man needs to have moral courage. A man needs to be a spiritual leader in his household. Yes. In the book Adventist Home, it says the father is the houseband of the family, binding the members together, even as Christ is the head of the church. You get that? The father is the house band of the family, the one who sees after the affair. Now, the wife is very effective, but the man is the one who overlooked. And that man, in order for him to be qualified to be that house band, he must be spiritually connected with the Almighty God, that he don't use his responsibility to dominate and overrule his family, but to lead them, to protect them, to provide for them and lead them to Christ spiritually. And the wife need to understand her role and let the man lead. So when men are broken, the families are broken, the church is broken, and the nations suffer. We have a problem. And men, today I'm talking to you not about just another herbs. Like, we're going to get to that, some of the things you could do. But at least for you to understand your role, we need our men back. We need to reclaim our role as men in society. Women are dominating, and some even think that they are men. And some men thinking that they are women. It's messed up. We need to take our role back as men. I'll take a short break, and after the break, I will continue on the topic, Men's Health Day, and why Men's Health Day. Yeah? Why Men's Day? Yeah? So I will be sharing with you when I return the top health battles that a man faces and how he should deal with them. The health battle that men face. We're going to look at the whole man. We need to fix this problem. Let's take a break. After the break, we shall continue. Stay tuned.
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1: Thank you again for staying tuned to Praise FM. We are grateful and thankful for all that the Lord have done and continue to do for us. We're recognizing Men's World Day, a World Men's Day. And as a man, I'm very happy for this observant. Not just the day, but the role of men in society, the homes, the church, on the whole. Like, the difficulties that men face that have affected the nation, it is something that deserves talking about. And the brokenness of our homes and the crimes, it has to do with strong men and the lack of strong men. So we want all men to acknowledge the role, and we reclaim the position again. Take the stand as a man. Be the priest of that home. And some of you sisters, you just crush your man. And when you crush your man, you have nothing left. You crush your whole family. You crush the world. You crush the church. You crush society. You put down your man. You have no respect for your man or your husband. You know, very disrespectful. And he can't talk to you. And if something don't please him, you have the fantasy. Some of you have desire that you wear the pants in the house. Maybe because you have a higher paid salary. But it is wrong. And some of you might be part of the problem contributing. I remember, you know, talking to a friend. Guy have a good job, good position, makes a decent salary, have his home and his family. And I said, well, why from work you go to a shop and every time I pass, you know, in the nighttime, you buy a little bar, that particular bar with all the colleagues of his. And, you know, these are decent guys. And he shook his head. I said, why don't you go home to your family? Because I look forward when I leave work to go to my home. And then he says to me, you don't understand. He said, the guys that you see there, we don't gamble. We just play dominoes. And it seems most of them have the similar issues, and they form like a little group just that they can survive what is taking place in the household. And he says to me, Taylor, when I go home, My wife nag until I fall asleep. And I don't get to sleep well. It irritates, aggravates, she complains about everything. And it's almost like she don't see nothing good in me. Now, there are changes women go through, especially when they in the late 40s, as perimenopause, menopause, and those phases, can cause women sometimes to behave strangely. A godly woman would acknowledge that her behavior is changing and try to do what is right. And he says, instead of me acting on this, what we do, me and the guys, we chill out. We play some dominoes. He said, you think I don't want to go home and sleep after a long day's work? Sometimes we stay up to 1 o'clock in the morning. We eat some crackers and some corned beef. And then he says, when I'm ready to leave, we don't drink, but when I'm ready to leave, when we're ready to leave, that's when I take 2 shots. So when I get home, I knock out so that I could face the next day. And he says, sometimes my wife is still up waiting to knock. I was being judgmental. But the woman contributes in many ways to some of you wives are the cause of the broken down, the brokenness of some men. How do you call yourself? I'm a man. Let's go. Some of the top health battles that a man face. There are 5 big ones. High blood pressure and heart disease. Men. Diabetes. Yes? Prostate problem. Especially on large prostate and prostate cancer. Those prostate issues are just messing up the man. Mental health, like stress, anxiety, depressions, affect our men. And 5, sexual health and a lifestyle that is sinful. Men watch a lot of pornography. Porn. That's devilish, and that would weaken your sex drive. Because when you look at your wife or your spouse, you see an instrument. And what you've been watching is women that have been kidnapped, sold, and enslaved and drugged to perform an act. And every time that you see your wife, you don't see her, you see those women, those porn. And you want to change your wife to a sexual object. Infidelity it might lead to. Masturbation, and you get addicted to those things. This can lead to erectile dysfunction and premature ejaculation for the man. This is not going to help you. You might go to some psychologists, and that might tell you, well, hey, watching those things, it helps, you know, it weakens you. Let's look at heart disease and blood pressure. High blood pressure, what it does, it can lead to heart failure. It can cause strokes and kidney disease, like kidney failure. And if the man don't take care of himself and he's suffering with high blood pressure, it could kill him. High blood pressure killed my father in 1 week. He had some corned beef, this thing high in sodium, over the weekend. His pressure spikes up. And again, the stubbornness of the man begged him to go to the hospital. He refused. Led to a stroke and death. Or the link to high salt and fat, overweight, lack of exercise. Sometimes the man is always too tired. When you go and exercise, you see more women than men. And then stress, and the man sometimes move towards using alcohol and even smoking. So the wise man Solomon says to the men, keep the heart with diligence. For out of it are the issues of life. Take care of yourself, man. Take care of your heart. In the book Council on Diet and Food, it said it is the duty of every person to cultivate habit that will secure the preservation of physical health. So what can a man do to help himself when it comes to that? Reduce the amount of salt and those snack salt that he use. Cut it down. Cut down on those fatty meat and fried foods. Start claiming your life. We need our men back. Cut down on sugar and soft drinks and those things. This thing is killing you. Increase your daily walking. Yeah, half an hour to 1 hour daily. Eat food that are high in fiber, especially what we grow on the island, your provision, your beans and stuff like that. Eat a lot of fruits and vegetables with your meals. Make sure you drink enough water. Take care of yourself, men. Visit your physician when there is a problem. And when there is no problem, do your visitation at least twice a year, once to twice a year. Just do your checkup. But if the man have high blood pressure, what can he do? Well, you could use things like garlic and make some garlic tea. Crush about 4 cloves of garlic and pour boiling water over it. Cover it. Let it sit for about 15 minutes or to half an hour. And then you could strain it and drink it. That will help with the blood pressure. You could use things like hibiscus flower and sorrel. You could use the tea bags or the flower itself and make some tea. This helps with your high blood pressure. Just don't add sugar. The man can also take the green breadfruit leaf and make tea out of it and drink that a cup once or twice a day with the changes of lifestyle. Use things like moringa leaves. Very good. Nutrients dense. It helps to regulate the blood pressure, support overall health. That is not to say to take the place of your medication. But try to wean yourself. Do what you can to get off it by making those changes. How does diabetes affect our man? Does diabetes affect and can cause and lead to nerve damages, kidney damages. The diabetes, when it's not under control for the man, it can lead to erectile dysfunction and blindness. And just imagine the man going through this and also heart disease. If a man is going through this, the man now feels useless. He cannot perform his duties. He feels weak. Always tired, he feels sick, and to make it worse, he is not having an erection. And once a man is not having an erection, the man would say, "Moi fini, finito." If you looked at most of our Caribbean men, they look pregnant with a big belly. That is disease, carry a lot of poo-poo in there. We need to change, man. We need to change. Stop overeating. The alcohol that you drink, it causes fatty liver, can cause serious problem. The overeating, eating late at night, and you know, you see men by the session and all 1, 2 o'clock in the morning anytime. Young boys with big stomach in front of me. Man, I tell you something, you're not pregnant. Leave that big belly for the pregnant woman. That's what it is. Take control over your life. Ask people, what you fingered in those big belly? You're not pregnant, you don't have fibroid. What's in it? I ain't talking about women today. We're just talking about men. Let's start doing some. Start cleaning up your system. You service your vehicle. Ou changer l'huile machine, changer l'huile auto. 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And the bus drivers does that. Man, come on. We better than that. Hey, my time is flying. Okay. I'll open the line 452-1011. 452-1011. If you have, if you want to make a contribution or you want just want to ask a question, feel free to do that. I'm just talking to the men today. And the women can call also. It's fine because you have a husband. And when he don't do well, you don't do well either. When your man is sick, he can provide. Yeah? So see, Paul, c'est la vérité. Dis la vérité. And if you want to make a contribution, your WhatsApp is 461-9647. Let's go. So, what a man have to do? Today, our men will stop eating all those white flours and, you know, all those processed food. And I'm looking, hey man, wherever I see you today, I'm going to look at to see what you're doing, you know. But I'm not a man police officer. I'm just saying this, but at least let us start today by eating a healthy meal. Lots of vegetables in our meal. Let's start by this afternoon. Go for a walk, man. Manage our weight. Yeah? That is important. We have our little girls and boys to really help. So, what's about the prostate? How it affects the man's health? Well, most men prostate, they grow with age. And the symptom that the man is going through, he's waking up several times at night to urinate. Me paka dien yonsof. Yeah, checking. The man have a weak stream. Like a pisse pisse apa. Ika desen, me pa desen ek ase pressure. Because prostate la only one urethra. Ek ika pije, ika pisse ko pisse ka passe, a passe bien. The man feel life normal fin pisse. He can sense he still vle pisse. So when he put his penis back in his underwear, he pee on him. So he always smelling of urine. He get up in the night. He will go and pee in the toilet. But when he come back, he pee more on him. Sometimes the bed and the bed sheet smell of urine. Now it may be not his fault, but you need to start working on this, man. Then the man having symptoms, he's seeing something not right, he's still not checking. And when he cannot take again, when he go and check, sometimes it's prostate cancer. So when a man be about 45 and 50, you need to start checking, especially if you're having those symptoms. Occasionally, just do a little checkup to make sure everything going on right. I'm talking to a man. I look at the bus stand. 99% of the bus drivers are men. Just imagine if they sick, what happens to us. So what are the basic things that the man can take for his prostate and start using? Pumpkin seeds. Very good. High zinc. Helps. Nettle. Zorti. The root. The leaf. Make tea out of it. You know. Guenabafé. Helps. Corn silk. Helps with urine flow. Even the South Uplift tea, it can help the man, not with the prostate, but even to kind of keep him calm. Yeah? And then also we have supplements for men's prostate. Oh, the men always promise to take care of themselves. You pa jem enita. But if it's their wife, you ka ba biye de madam la pou aywe doctor. Me yo men pa ka gwen yin pou koyo. Sa nom la ka fe? To have I wed? My young go on. Yes. 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Yeah? So, those red meat, leave that alone. 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Sa kay chou. Use things for your prostate like tomatoes, high in lycopene, watermelon, carrots. These are good. Nuts and seeds, especially the pumpkin seeds, these are very good for your prostate. You know what the wise man says? He said in Psalms 139, verse 14, I am fearfully and wonderfully made. So God design even the prostate. So do not be ashamed to check it and protect it. Why are you feeling embarrassed to check it out? Oh, they tell me some of the things that hinders men from going and check on it. Say, dwet la yo ka fi infesti nom la po. Check prostate la. Ah, yay, yay. Mandelani yon nom, including myself, ki ka si poti sa bien. But do a PSA test. Men sou pa bien PCA koun tout se symptom la. Doctor aban yon choice pas. Mete gloves li ak check bagay la. Men vou me, it's again. Again for the man is ego, you know. Any man that go in the back there, we ain't feeling good about this thing. Doc, let me tell you, we ain't happy about it. Laughing face our dog, no pas avons here as man, we just not feeling too good. But, on the other hand, it has to be done. So just swallow all those egos and just let the thing be done. You see what I'm saying? So what about mental health and stress? How does that affect our man? You know, it's World Health Men's Day, and I'm just trying to cover all the facets that is affecting our men. Mental health and stress. Many, according to research of our men, they experience constant worry about money, their jobs, their family, how they would provide. Man goes through that. Lower stove la kwazi, or fridge la kwazi, okay la ka pui. Madam la ka dinom la, saka fet. Now the woman might have a little worry, but that worry shift to the man, do something. So the man now carries that whole burden. Not that the wife is bad or not willing to assist, but the fact is, you are the man. Fix the problem. That's what we're known for. And we should be able to fix problem we could fix. But at the same time, we're a human being. Lani ashay nom yo fin. Ou pa nom sou fin. Ou pa nom. Sou pa apwen ke kay. Ou pa opes nom. Ou pe ka sama nom. But you're not a real man. Real man take care of home. Yeah? Ou pa akaba. We a gamble la. Jan ou bagay. Bwe wom. Kui fam. You ain't no man. When you get paid, your wife don't know where the salary went to and she have to pay all the bills and sacrifice. What kind of man is that? Usa money kugasa. What do sa for? Usa money kugasa. 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And real nom ka vin homely soba. 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A real nom lay hinsa lay. Ini pou make sure that Kylie and nod. Pa kaba we I bwe warm gumble. Se sa yo lani gumble by machine. Shai nom mada se by sa. Jik fam tu. Nom pa fe sa. We want our men back. Those manicus, those men that have turned into manicus, you need to reconvert into real men so our society could be better. Oh, can't you buy money for do? Eclairve. Moi, just commencé à chauffer, à chum. Tout le monde a warm-up. Comment à chauffer? Le a chauffer. Mais nous, qu'est-ce causé? Nous, n'y pour causer, comment? So, you know, the silence depression man goes for, the anger and irritability, those things, you know, to really cope with those things sometimes could be very challenging to men. Yeah, see the line is, but I'm unable to take that any call now because my time is up. Oh, my friends, thank you. My time is up. I wanted to share a little bit more. But the man, you get it. Let us reclaim. Yeah? God is calling men to lay down. Yeah? Lay down the battle, the cigarette, the phone addiction. Pick up your Bible, you know, your responsibility, your health, and be priest of your home and protect and be the protector of your family. I leave you with this word from a man to all men out there. Let us reclaim our position in society. Let us stop being, or not us, I'm a man, but you, stop being a manico and be a real man. Be the priest of your home to spiritually lead your family. May God continue to bless you and keep you. Dear my dear friends, if you need any of our product, consultation, please contact us at Better Living Health Store, or you could call or message 715-8038. I sure will get back to you at my soonest convenience. God bless you. See you next week, same time, same place. God bless. Much love.
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1: Therefore, as by the offense of one judgment came upon all men to condemnation, even so by the righteousness of one the free gift came upon all men unto justification.

listening to Praise FM, the power and the glory, proclaiming that Jesus is coming soon.

We know that weather on Earth can cause havoc, hurricanes and tornadoes and rainstorms and so on. But what we didn't know until September the 2nd, 1859, is that weather on the sun can do the same. A massive solar storm on the sun, now known as the Carrington Event, in honor of the British amateur astronomer who observed it, reached the Earth on that day, causing a huge geomagnetic storm that caused chaos with technology. Telegraph communications failed. Fires were caused. Sky watchers witnessed auroras that ranged much further than usual. The unexpected can bring disaster. It could be a solar storm, and we think that will happen one day. Or it could be a diagnosis or a job loss or even a windfall that many people aren't able to handle. What do you do about the unexpected when you're caught by surprise, blindsided? Few people expect to have a stroke. Accidents aren't planned. Bad news comes from out of the blue. Faith in God will keep you, sustain you when it seems nothing else can. You've surely heard people say, "I couldn't have gone through that without God." Here's an invitation from the Almighty. "Come, my people, enter your chambers and shut your doors behind you. Hide yourself, as it were, for a little moment until the indignation is past." That's Isaiah 26:20. You will encounter a difficult trial. They come to everyone. The likelihood is you won't have time to prepare for it. Learn to lean on God, who doesn't always remove hardships, but always provides a way for you to get through them. Jesus died on a cross for you, and now lives to help you in every single time of need you experience. John Bradshaw, It Is Written.

0: We're now 3 minutes after 11 o'clock. You were just listening there to a rebroadcast of Health for Today. That was from Men's Day, Men's International Day, November 19th last year. And I do hope that you were blessed. Men, you got some good encouragement to take care of yourself. And I hope that you can do all what is necessary to stay healthy and strong. Do those cleanses, get rid of that gut, etc., etc. Please join us next Wednesday for another program of Health for Today at 10 a.m. and on Sunday afternoon at 5 p.m. for a rebroadcast of this particular program. It is now time for the verse and thought for today. This morning's verse comes from Micah 7 verse 18. It says, "Who is a God like unto thee, that pardoneth iniquity, and passeth by the transgression of the remnant of his heritage? He retaineth not his anger forever, because he delighteth in mercy." What a great God. Again, the verse for today, "Who is a God like unto thee, that pardoneth iniquity, and passeth by the transgression of the remnant of his heritage? He retaineth not his anger forever, because he delighteth in mercy." What a great God. One, he delights in forgiving us and being merciful to us. He wants us all saved. He forgives our iniquities, those cherished sins. Iniquity is not just sin, you know, it's a cherished sin. You get benefit, you like doing it, you don't let go of it. Even that's separating you from him. He's still willing to forgive you of that. And he passes by the transgression of the remnant of his heritage. Breaking the law, he forgives you for that too. There is no reason why you have to die when God is so merciful and so willing to forgive. He invites us always to come and seek him. There's no reason why your name should have a sin and confess next to it in heaven when God is blotting out sins and canceling sins now. He's a great God and he deserves our worship. He's a great God. Today's thought comes from Desire of Ages, page 598 and 599. It's a little long. It says today, "In infinite wisdom, God chose the foundation stone and laid it himself. He called it a sure foundation. He entered the entire world, may lay hold upon it, their burdens and griefs. It can endure them all. With perfect safety, they may build upon it. Christ is a tried stone. Those who trust in him, he never disappoints. He has borne every test. He has endured the pressure of Adam's guilt and the guilt of his posterity, and has come off more than conqueror of the powers of evil. He has borne the burdens cast upon him by every repenting sinner. In Christ, the guilty heart has found relief. He is the sure foundation. All who make him their dependence rest in perfect security." Absolutely powerful and wonderful thought today. Again, from the Savages, that's another powerful book to read. You should read it if you have not read it. Pages 598 and 599. It says, "In infinite wisdom, God chose the foundation stone and laid it himself. He called it a sure foundation. The entire world may lay hold upon it, their burdens and griefs. It can endure them all. With perfect safety, they may build upon it. Christ is a tried stone. Those who trust in him, he never disappoints. He has borne every test. He has endured the pressure of Adam's guilt and the guilt of his posterity, and has come off more than conqueror of the powers of evil. He has borne the burdens cast upon him by every repenting sinner. In Christ, the guilty heart has found relief. He is the sure foundation. All who make him their dependence rest in perfect security." You hear the security and the prosperity and the peace that Christians are experiencing? They make him their dependence and he rewards them with security. This world is changing all the time. Nothing is sure with all of these arguments they want to present to us. Christ is a solid rock of truth. You can build on him. You can be safe in him. Why are you not having a relationship with him? Why? Because there's another line that says, "Those who trust in him, he never disappoints." You may have to change the way you see and view things, but Jesus never disappoints. He's powerful, he's strong, and he can give you victory over everything, and you'll find peace and safety with him. You will find love and acceptance in him. He's the best place to be. Stay with Christ. Up next, Lifeline production on hold at 10 past Financial Matters, tithing. And after that, Creation Moments, because I missed it this morning. Apologies. So do enjoy the programming for today.
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6: 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Romans 7, verse 12.
7: 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For many of us Christians, our financial circumstances can cause us to worry. However, as children of a great and powerful God, we don't have to be concerned, but rather we can trust in God's purpose regarding our finances.
8: In God we trust. Do you trust God? Do you? Think about it for a moment. I hear a resounding yes, of course I trust my God. What are you talking about? What am I talking about? I'm talking about returning his 10% of your income. Yep, I'm talking about tithing. The tithe is 10% of a person's income. The word tithe means one-tenth. The tithe belongs to God. It is his. Tithing is fundamental to financial success. Returning tithe to God is non-negotiable or not discretionary. Despite financial hardship or crisis, trust that God will provide us with all our needs according to his riches and glory. But you might say, I trust him, but there is so much to do. My expenses are this big and my income is this small. So how? Friends, when we tithe, we are not giving a gift. We are simply returning to God what already belongs to him. We are encouraged in Malachi chapter 3 and verse 10 to bring all of the tithes into the storehouse. So where is the Lord's storehouse? God refers to the storehouse as his house of worship. Are you still doubting? God asks to try him. He says, try me now, says the Lord. I will open the windows of heaven and pour out for you such blessings that there will not be room enough to receive it. So, I ask again, do you trust him? Friends, God always keeps his promises. One of them being, if we trust him and return our tithe, he will pour out a special blessing upon us, his children. Trust him. I am Aletta St. Omer, and this has been Financial Matters. Thank you so much.
9: Just how complex is a virus? A new discovery helps answer that question next on today's Creation Moment. And now, here's our Creation Moment host, Ian Taylor.
10: In Darwin's day, everyone thought that single-celled microbes were simply bags filled with some kind of jelly. Today, of course, we know that even a single-celled creature is a complex living thing which contains miniaturized organs to carry on all the business of life. A new discovery now shows that even some viruses are more elegantly complex than we thought. Viruses that infect bacteria, called bacteriophages, inject their DNA into bacterial cells with something that looks like a syringe. Bacteriophages form their outer shells, called capsids, by making hundreds of copies of the same protein. A bacteriophage, known simply as HK97, goes through a several-step process in which it assembles five or six proteins into a ring. These are then interlocked like chainmail, resulting in an outer shell like a gemstone that has 72 faces. This structure results in a strong outer armor, but it requires that the protein be folded and assembled and then changed into this interlocking pattern. As one scientist put it, people don't know how to make proteins, let alone fold, assemble, and then transform them into something like this. Contrary to what Darwin's followers still believe, there is no simple form of life. That's because there is a creator, and he will provide all those who follow him with salvation, and then he will give us spiritual armor to protect us from our spiritual enemies.
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0: And we're now 14 minutes after 11 o'clock. The lines are open for your song requests. You can call 452-1011 or it's a WhatsApp line 461-9647 to request your songs. This first request is coming from Sister Valentine for her friend, Beverly James in the U.S., wishing her a very happy and wonderful birthday, praying that all goes well for her, that she feels blessed and loved, and know that you are cherished by your friend, Sister Valentine. So happy birthday to you, dear. The song she wants you to enjoy is Happy Birthday by Ben Alcide. So do enjoy the song today. Blessings to you, sis.

love we trust and in God we trust. God is love. And God loves you. Remember that today. God loves you. This next one, Show Me How to Love, goes out to Sister Butcher for a listening pleasure. He is the master at loving, and we want to learn how to be like him. He is the best teacher. Follow him and always say yes to God and get you into the right place. Be blessed and enjoy this one. Bobby Mason. It's now 23 and a half minutes after 11 o'clock. This is Prison from Radio. Sister Yuli, good morning. Sister Jacqueline, good day to you. Sister Sonora, good morning.

And another great song, this one requested by Sister Prisca Henry, sending out greetings to her children, her six great children, her three loving grandchildren, Natalie, Nichelle, and Valdez, the staff of Praise FM Radio, the members of her church, Grizzly SD, the nation of St. Lucia, and to all SDA churches. Lots of love going out to you. Here is Lord, I Need You. Be blessed.

Happy morning to you, Sister Rika, and your family. Blessed day to you. Hope you guys are doing well. Sister Catherine St. Clair, good morning and happy day to you and your entire family. Sister Frances, Sister Kenitha, Sister Sharon, and Sister Juliana, good morning to you. Happy, happy day. Sister Githa Mathur, good morning. Albany Island family, good morning. Sister Camilla Arthur, good day to you. To our listeners overseas, we want to wish you all a blessed day today. Elder Gabriel, good morning to you. Sister Delfina, good morning to you. Brother Amos, good morning and happy day as well. We want to wish you all a beautiful and wonderful, wonderful day today. We're not going to continue on to our requested songs. This next one, If That Isn't Love, this one was requested by Sister Catherine St. Clair. Sending out greetings to everyone today, her family, her daughters, all those listening to the radio this morning, and of course, for her listening pleasure. And of course, to me. Thank you, sis. Enjoy the song, If That Isn't Love. Thinking about all that the sacrifices that Christ made for us, he certainly keeps demonstrating day after day, the big one on the cross, but every single day after that, how much he loves you. Hope you feel love today.

Am I not gonna take in this one? Leave me at the altar. This one is requested from Sister Edgitha for her daughter Lily and son-in-law Moise Jean-Baptiste. Yesterday was their anniversary. Wishing them a happy life, close bonds with each other and with the Lord. So be blessed and enjoy this one. I think it's for the entire family because all of you love the song. So do enjoy.

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1: Seventh-day Adventists believe the millennium is the thousand-year reign of Christ with his saints in heaven between the first and second resurrections. During this time, the wicked dead will be judged. The earth will be utterly desolate without living human inhabitants, but occupied by Satan and his angels. At its close, Christ with his saints and the holy city will descend from heaven to earth. The unrighteous dead will then be resurrected, and with Satan and his angels will surround the city, but fire from God will consume them and cleanse the earth. The universe will thus be freed from sin and sinners forever.
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3: And it's now 11:45, time for devotional thought today. This thought is entitled, In Whom Do You Place Your Hope? Genesis 8:21 is the text. It says, And the Lord smelled a soothing aroma. Then the Lord said in his heart, I will never again curse the ground for man's sake, although the imagination of man's heart is evil from his youth, nor will I again destroy every living thing as I have done. The consequences of man's disobedience affect not only him, but everything God created on this earth. All living beings had been destroyed in the flood. The earth had been left desolate, and millions of animals and plants had been wiped out by the waters. Now all that could have been was desolation. So all that could have been seen was desolation. Sadly, nature has to suffer for the sinfulness of human beings, and this is something that can be seen very clearly today. The over-exploitation of natural resources, global warming, the irresponsible reproduction of the human race, and the excessive ambition of the powerful to have more are leading this poor planet to a point of no return. Wherever you look, there seems to be no formula to stop this runaway society. There is no government that can fix the planet, and the life expectancy of the human race is in a chaotic and unpredictable system. The sad thing is that this is nothing new for the Lord, since he knew it and had said it thousands of years ago. The heart of man is inclined to evil from his youth. What can we expect? When a heart is horrible, when a heart is not ruled by God, we can only expect the worst. You become accustomed to lies, blackmail, and crime. In whom can we place our hope? Unfortunately, we must be pessimistic about the future of humanity. History has taught us that human beings will not stop sinning. On the contrary, it will be much, much, much worse. Satan will continue to rule the minds of men until, like the antediluvian race, nothing can be remedied. Mercy. You cannot place your hope in any human being, even if you want to, but Christ has opened a way of hope. Just as before the flood, the Lord is calling humanity to repentance today. Many will hear, but they will not believe because they will be so stunned by the evil around them that they will find it difficult to hear God's loving voice in a chaotic world. And you, will you listen? This is a solemn moment in your existence, a critical moment for you to put your trust in God. He will make all things new again to restore the world he intended at creation. Don't be left out. Accept Jesus as your God. He is our only hope and saves us by his grace. Amen. In whom do you place your hope? And that's the reading for today. Analysis of this world from beginning to now. It has been bad. It has been worse, you know, the antediluvians. If we think God's heart is grieved now, he has a lot of mercy extending towards us. But it's very bad. It's very, very bad. It will not lie and try and paint a good picture. This world is very evil. More evil than we are led to know. A lot of things happening in the dark that we do not know, behind the scenes we do not know. But we can trust God's word when he says our only hope is in him. Our safeguard is in the scriptures that will not be deceived. So read and know, memorize it for yourself. Know it for yourself. He says to trust in Jesus, that Christ be your anchor. We don't need to know all the evils to know that Christ is a solution. He is the answer. And we're going to stick with him. So that is the remedy for today. The earth is poisoned. The chemicals we use to grow food is poisoning us. Killing the soil. Next generation has it worse and worse. The water is polluted. The oceans are extremely hot right now. And that's causing catastrophic problems in our ecosystem. One thing after another doesn't seem to stop. What happened in Nepal with the glacier melting off, that should have happened in 2050, based on the estimates of the scientists. And it happened 24 years before. So things are bad. Things are very, very bad. We find the good. We recognize God's goodness. We recognize his mercy. But let's never forget that this is a dying planet. We have an enemy here who loves to snuff our lives out, make us miserable. We are in a war. This is not paradise. Christ is preparing paradise for us. You got to be there to experience it. So today is so important that you choose Christ today for yourself. You choose to be obedient to him. You choose to say yes to him. Not the enemy, not the one with the guns and the power and the white phosphorus dropping on children and all kind of burning up the land. Not that one. Not the one that blackmails and lies. Not the one that uses violence. Not that one. We follow in Jesus. The God of peace. The God of overcoming. The God of forgiveness. The God of mercy. The God of compassion and love. The God of judgment and justice. That God. Will you listen to God today? Praise FM is blasting. People are having crusades and Bible studies and the prayer walks and they're coming to you and they're telling you to invest time in God. Will you listen? The Spirit of God is moving up and down in homes and businesses and schools and everywhere. Will you listen? This is a solemn moment in Earth's history. The people in Nepal, they didn't have hours and weeks and days. It was minutes. From the time that thing fell to the water rushing down, it was a short time, seconds, minutes. We don't know what calamity is coming for us wherever we are. All we have is now to get it right with God. So by all means, get it right now, keep it right always. Confess and repent, be baptized, stay faithful to God. In whom do you place your hope? I hope your hope is in Jesus, because that's the only place we have security, the only place we have protection. Do not be left out. Accept Jesus as your Savior today. Follow him. He's our only hope and saves us by his grace. Be sure to join me tomorrow, same time at 11:45 for another devotional thought. We're not going to take in the song Victory in Jesus. At 12 today, we have the midday news.

0: Pleasant afternoon to you. 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I'm Karen Perino. Here are the headlines in the local, regional and international news. In local news, SUFRE takes aim at gang violence with new crime prevention strategy. In regional news, Dominica targets EC $1 billion tourism industry as sector revenues climb. In international news, EU and NATO vow to step up pressure on Russia after new escalation in Germany. The details of these stories coming after this.
1: Hello?
2: Paul, I just heard this woman on TV saying that you should teach your children about sexual abuse. 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
1: No, Anna. 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I make sure to tell Akeem and Carla what is appropriate and inappropriate touching. 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
3: It is never too early to talk to your children about sexual abuse and to remind them to tell you if anyone does anything that makes them feel uncomfortable. 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This message is brought to you by UNICEF and this station.
0: Welcome back, and now for the news in detail. A new crime prevention strategy is taking shape in SUFRE, bringing police, government agencies and community organizations together in an effort to tackle gang violence and steer vulnerable young people away from crime. The initiative comes amid continuing concern over violent incidents and gang-related activity in parts of the community and signals a shift towards intervening before young people become deeply involved in criminal activity. The SUFRE Regional Development Foundation, the SRDF, Department of Crime Prevention in the Ministry of Home Affairs, SUFRE Constituency Office, Royal Senusha Police Force, NGOs and other partners are involved in developing this framework. While stronger policing remains part of the plan, stakeholders are looking beyond law enforcement to address factors that can contribute to crime, including unemployment, family instability, school disengagement, trauma, substance misuse, and negative peer influence. Young people will be a major focus. Mentorship, vocational training, apprenticeships, employment opportunities, entrepreneurship, sports, after-school support, and career guidance are among the interventions being considered to provide alternatives for youth considered vulnerable to crime and violence. Support for families is also on the table, including parenting assistance, trauma support, behavioral interventions, family mediation, domestic violence prevention, and services for vulnerable households. On the public safety front, stakeholders are exploring enhanced community policing, better crime intelligence and hotspot identification, expanded surveillance, confidential avenues for residents to provide information, and violence interruption and mediation initiatives. Improved lighting, safer recreational areas, community cleanups, and greater use of community spaces are also being considered as part of efforts to make neighborhoods safer. The strategy is expected to involve churches, businesses, educators, NGOs, community leaders and residents, with stakeholders seeking to coordinate programs that may otherwise operate independently. Progress would also be measured beyond crime statistics. Proposed indicators include youth participation, employment opportunities, community reporting, family support and public confidence. The implications are particularly significant for SUFRE, one of St. Lucia's leading tourism communities, where crime can affect not only residents but businesses, livelihoods and the destination's wider image. The framework is still being refined, as well as how it will be implemented and what it will ultimately be called. In regional news, Dominica is on course to build an EC $1 billion tourism industry as the sector continues to expand and major infrastructure projects move forward, Tourism Minister Dennis Charles Pemberton says. Speaking at the Roseau South Town Hall meeting in Lubie on Monday night, Charles Pemberton said tourism generated approximately $405 million in revenue during the 2024-2025 period. She said the figures demonstrate the growing importance of tourism to Dominica's economy and provide a strong foundation for the government's goal of developing the sector into a $1 billion industry. Charles Pemberton said tourism is playing an increasingly important role in driving economic activity and creating opportunity across the country as Dominica continues to expand its tourism infrastructure and visitor experiences. Among the major projects expected to support further growth is the ongoing construction of Dominica's International Airport, which the government expects will improve air access to the island and help increase visitor arrivals. Charles Pemberton also pointed to the development of a marina as another major investment expected to strengthen the tourism industry and generate additional revenue. The minister said the infrastructure projects, coupled with continued investment in the sector, could help propel Dominica towards its $1 billion target while strengthening tourism's contribution to the country's overall economic growth.

Moving to international news. The heads of NATO and the European Commission have warned that Russia is growing increasingly reckless and vowed to respond to a quote-unquote new normal. Limsic marks a new escalation on European Union soil directly attributed to Russia, said Commission President Ursula von der Leyen, a day after Germany blamed Russia for a failed drone attack last month on Limsic Airport. We have to step up, and that means being ready to respond to Russia's recklessness faster and better, von der Leyen said. NATO Secretary General Mark Rutte said the whole alliance, which includes the US, stood in full solidarity with Germany. Russia has rejected German accusations that a drone carrying explosives deliberately targeted a Ukrainian cargo plane on the 4th of August. The drone was defused by a robot in Lipsk Hall Airport, and a second drone is thought to have collided with another cargo plane. A third drone was reportedly found 10 days later at the airport, which is an important NATO hub and is regularly used by Ukrainian Antonov transport aircraft. It was not until Tuesday that the German government said police investigations and intelligence finding had proved that Russia was behind the incidents. The Interior Minister said that the drone's configuration, components, explosives, and detonator were all known from other Russian hybrid operations. Two suspects have reportedly been identified in the Lipsk attack, including a Belarusian with a Russian passport who entered on a tourist visa, and another with Latvian and Russian passports who arrived by plane in Berlin and flew out 2 days before the failed attack. Berlin has said it will close the Russian consulate in Bonn, as well as the Russian House Cultural Institution, widely suspected in Berlin of acting as a propaganda outlet for the Kremlin. The Russian Foreign Ministry promised to respond in mirror image fashion and said Berlin had offered no evidence to back its claims. Vladimir Putin has condemned Germany's measures as a serious mistake that clearly runs counter to the interests of the German people. Asked whether Moscow would be prepared to sever relations with Berlin, Russian Deputy Foreign Minister Alexander Grushko said maybe, but for now it was giving diplomacy a chance. Critics in Germany suggested that German response was relatively weak, but Berlin has its eye on a more coordinated response with its allies, including extended EU sanctions and entry restrictions on Russian visitors across the bloc. Mark Rutte added that there had been increased risk to Europeans from drones and missiles crossing into countries on the alliance's eastern flank, and there had been more malign activities targeting our territory directly, whether it is fires set in factories producing defense equipment for Ukraine, or indeed the Russian hybrid attack in Lipsk. Several acts of suspected sabotage have been reported in Germany in the past 24 hours alone, including two attacks on electricity substations, one in the east and one in the west near Cologne. Although authorities do not yet know who was behind the incidents, North Rhine-Westphalia Interior Minister Hubert Ruhl said an attack that targeted power lines at Bergheim in West Germany was deliberate, and whoever had carried out was attacking the country as a whole. We are investigating two possibilities, sabotage directed by a foreign state and left-wing extremism, he said. Several power lines failed, prompting five power plant units to go offline at two separate coal-fired power stations. Police said six launching devices have been found in a field. High-voltage power lines were damaged near the coal-fired power plant in Brandenburg earlier on Tuesday, and explosive devices were later found at a substation. Meanwhile, in neighboring Poland, Prime Minister Donald Tusk said a fire at a factory producing combat drones 140 kilometers or 85 south of Warsaw was a deliberate act of arson and sabotage. Arson has also not been ruled out in a fire at a factory in Lubin on Sunday night. Von der Leyen said sanctions had already been used to deter Russia, and EU foreign ministers were discussing further ways of cutting deeper
in Russia's war chest. The EU has already agreed to loan Ukraine £90 billion, so €90 billion, and von der Leyen said Kyiv had asked for billions of extra euros in funding to help pay for PAC-3 air defense missiles. Work was already taking place on a joint European-Ukraine FIGER anti-ballistic missile defense project, she added. She promised that Europe and NATO would just maintain pressure on Moscow, but will increase it, and we will not stop, not until Russia stops bombing and killing innocent children, men and children in Ukraine. And if this have come to the end of the midday news for today, Wednesday, September 2nd, 2026, as a recap of our headlines. In local news, SUFRA takes aim at gang violence with new crime prevention strategy. In regional news, Dominica targets EC $1 billion tourism industry as sector revenues climb. In international news, EU and NATO vow to step up pressure on Russia after new escalation in Germany. These news pieces are sourced from SenatorDailyPost.com, CaribbeanNationalWiki.com, and BBC.com. Thanks for joining me today for Praise FM's Midday News. I'm Karen Perino. Remember to share the good news of Jesus Christ today.

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The Mount Holly's SDA Church Health Department presents a grand health fair taking place on Sunday, September 13th from 9 a.m. to 3 p.m. at the Grand Via Human Resource Center. Services and attractions would be pressure checks. There'll be a doctor available. Renal Association will be present. There will be sugar checks. Nutritionists on site. Sexual and reproductive health will be done. Diabetes Association will be on site. And mental health assessment as well. The blood bank will also be there. And the St. Lucia Ministry of Health. They invite the entire community to be present and to participate in these free health checks. Remember, your health is your responsibility and it should be your priority, so don't miss it. Again, Sunday, September 13th from 9 a.m. to 3 p.m. at the Grandivia Human Resource Center.

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The death is announced of Bernardine Philogen, who passed away on August 8th at the OKEU Hospital at the age of 86 years old. She resided in Maynard Hill. Left to mourn one sister, Mary Henry, better known as Miss Marina, and brother-in-law, Mokil Henry, better known as Brother Joe or Jackmel. One brother, Ed Leopold, and sister-in-law, Yvonne Leopold of Black Mallee. Nieces, Julina Lavelle and family residing in Barbados, Gemma Henry, Inara and Kerry, Editha Leopold in France, Zena Leopold in the USA, Jaiman Leopold in Canada, Tishera Leopold, Fayanne Leopold, Angel Philogen in Canada, Gertrude Philogen in Canada, Annette Philman in Canada, Ramona Bray in Canada, and Francisca Leopold and Nunu Kwe, also known as Emitrude, in the USA. Also left to mourn her nephews, Gillian Henry and wife Giselle Henry, Marvis Leopold, Gervan Leopold in Canada, Aldrick Sanganu in the USA, Ike Felix, Daniel Philogen in the USA, Joseph Philogen in Martinique, Eventon Philogen, Venus Met in St. Martin, Lucius Met in Canada, and Peter Met. Many other nieces and nephews, too numerous to mention. Joseph Philogen, also known as T. Rennie and family of Jackmel. Close friends, Drusilla and Albert Luizzi. Rose and family of Maynard Hill. Soli of Maynard Hill. Magdalene Antoine in Canada. Deborah Joseph. Manley of Pavé. Miss Albertha and family of Jackmel. And the members of the Castries Seventh-day Adventist Church. Special thanks to Dr. Matthew and wife, Mervyn, driver on the Pavé bus stop, Pastor Madison Preville of the Castries SDA Church, and Pastor Chad Gulliman of the Maranatha SDA Church. The funeral service of the late Bernardine Philogen of Maynard Hill will be held on September 6, 2026 at the Maranatha SDA Church. It is with profound feelings of sadness, faith and love that the Cauldron family announces the passing of Augustine Cauldron, forever known as Lena Cauldron or Nana of Wabintutwell, mother, grandmother, great-grandmother, aunt, cousin, friend to many, long-serving Seventh-day Adventist Christian prayer minister and servant of the Lord. She was born in Bellevue, Choiseul, on Saturday, August 30th, 1930, and closed her eyes in sweet, peaceful sleep at her residence at Wabintutwell Castries at 9:20 a.m. on Sunday, August 9th, 2026. She was 95 years old. Up until her passing, she was the last surviving child of deceased Evans and Estefanie Cauldron. She will be lovingly remembered by her three children, Lawrence Dickinson Cauldron, Dr. Thomas George Cauldron, and Anselma Aurelia Cauldron, two daughters-in-law, Eldritha Cauldron, wife of Lawrence Cauldron, Denise Cauldron, wife of Dr. Thomas Cauldron, two grandsons-in-law, Morgan Peel, Samuel Jeffrey Oslender, four grandchildren, Asha Cauldron and Keisha Cauldron Peel, children of Lawrence Cauldron, Renee Cauldron Oslender, and Kathy Cassie Cauldron, children of Thomas Cauldron, three great-grands, Otis Cauldron Peel and Rowley Cauldron Peel, Sophia Rose Cauldron Oslender. Affectionately remembering also are the families of her deceased first brother, Harold Emanus, the families of her deceased Marie Laura,
the families of her deceased sister, Marie Laura, the families of her deceased second brother, St. Roman Matthew Cauldron, and the families of her last brother, the late Stephen Cauldron, and the families of Flora Didier and deceased Unita Cauldron. Also sharing her life were the members, extended families and departments of the Castries Seventh-day Adventist Church and the SDA wider community of St. Lucia and abroad, the residents of Wabintutuel and the wider Masha community, the extended Cauldron, Laura, Lafos, Remy, Niles, Nelson, Brett, Louis, Malikan, Guleman, Lendor, Alexander, Connibut, Piper, Pelage, Eliter, Williams, Marie, Webster, Ernest, Barrow, and Sage's families here and abroad. The celebration of the life of Augustine Lena Cauldron, also known as Momo, will take place at the Castries SDA Church on High Street, Castries, at 10:30 a.m. on Sunday, October 25th, 2026. She will then be interred at the Shock Cemetery. Augustine Lena Cauldron, who now sleeps in Jesus, awaits the promise of the sound of that trumpet, announcing the glorious appearance of her Lord and Savior, Jesus Christ, returning to take his children home. Her body now lies in the care of the Rambalis family.

0: And you're just listening to Lunchtime Melodies. It is now time for the latest weather report supplied to us by the Met Office. This is the 12 noon report. Your forecaster today is McLean Jean-Baptiste. Present weather at Renora Airport is fair. Present weather at George Charles Airport is partly cloudy. Present temperature at Renora Airport is 31 degrees Celsius or 88 degrees Fahrenheit. Last night's minimum temperature at Renora Airport was 28 degrees Celsius or 82 degrees Fahrenheit. The wind at Renora Airport is blowing from the east at 10 miles per hour or 17 kilometers per hour. Relative humidity at Renora Airport is 70%. Rainfall in the 24-hour period that ended at 8 a.m. today at Renora Airport just a trace, and at George Charles Airport also a trace. The sun was set today at 6:14 p.m. and rise tomorrow at 5:52 a.m. In the forecast for St. Lucia, valid for the next 24 hours, winds will be blowing from the east near 13 miles per hour or 20 kilometers per hour. The weather generally fair and warm, occasionally becoming cloudy with a few brief showers. In the marine forecast for seas in a 25-mile or 40-kilometer radius from St. Lucia, Tasikastris Harbour, low at 12:11 p.m., high at 6:48 p.m. Taisofe Forbay, low at 1:38 p.m., high at 7:55 p.m. Seas are slight with waves 2 to 4 feet or 0.6 to 1.2 meters. In the forecast for the Lesser Antilles, fair to occasionally cloudy skies with a few showers. And in the tropical weather outlook, the Atlantic high pressure system will maintain light to moderate easterly winds and generally dry and stable conditions over the islands today. However, by late evening, a weak tropical wave will bring an increase in moisture over the region, which will lead to some cloudy periods with a few showers over the islands during the forecast period. Another tropical wave located over the eastern tropical Atlantic is moving westward near 21 miles per hour or 33 kilometers per hour. This wave is expected to affect the region on Friday. Tropical cyclone formation is unexpected over the tropical Atlantic during the next 7 days. And this has been the latest weather news provided by the Met Office. Your forecaster today is McLean Jean-Baptiste. To get a repeat of this weather report or for an update on present weather conditions, please visit the Signature Weather page. The web address is met.gov.lc. The next weather report can be heard here at Praise FM Radio at 4:15 p.m.
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0: We're now 10 minutes before 1. In the next couple of minutes, we're going to begin a new series for a Living Treasure Sermon. This is a 5-part series entitled Reasons for Hope, the Case for Faith in a Secular Age. Reasons for faith. Why do we need Jesus in a secular age? Trust that you'll be blessed as you listen to this presentation today. Thank you again for listening and tuning into Praise FM. As I leave you very quickly some words of encouragement, because we need a savior. Are you in need of a savior? People watching is fast becoming a favorite pastime. It is quite interesting to just sit and watch people as they go by. Some are busy talking on their phones, while others walk with purpose at the fast pace, And then there are those who just saunter along as if they have no place to go. You will see people smartly dressed as if they stepped off a fashion runway. Others are casual and comfortable looking. And then there are those with the thrown together look, as if they just rolled out of bed. But look closely as they pass by. Look past the polite smiles and the head nod. Then think about the story that lies behind the face. Outward appearances are deceptive, often masking pain, heartache, anxiety, fear, and hopelessness. Everyone has a story and a burden to bear. If only we could see each other through God's eyes, perhaps we could treat each other differently, having more compassion, patience, and love for our fellow man. People need to know that God has a purpose for their lives, that they are not alone, for He will give them guidance and direction, and most of all, the assurance of His everlasting love. Pray that God will help you judge less and love more. Remember that there is no such thing as perfect people on this earth, for we are all sinners in need of a Savior. Amen. Let us judge less and love more. I love that. We are all in need of a Savior. And because we are sinners, we need a Savior, and Christ is here for us. Thank you for listening to Spiritual Upliftment this morning. Thank you for listening to Praise FM this morning. Be sure to join us, or me, tomorrow at 9 o'clock for another session. Shirina will be up at 2 o'clock for Mind Your Business and 3:30 for her regular programming today. Until we meet again, I pray that the God of all the heavens and the God of all the earth will watch over us while we are absent one from another. I'm going to start off the sermon right away. That will have the time that we need to begin the program. Blessed day, everybody. Father Samuel Antoine, good day. Elder John Carey, good morning to you. Or good afternoon. To you, DeAndre, good day. And to all of our listeners, Brother Eli, Brother Mervyn Charles, good morning. Sister Boliana, good day. Happy afternoon, everybody.
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3: This is a five-part seminar. So the theme is Reasons for Hope. And we're looking for a case for faith in a secular context. And so we're really looking at how we can make the case for faith in a way that's attractive, that makes sense to our friends who maybe come from more of a secular background, or have some basic questions about Christianity. And so it's in five parts, as Israel indicated. Today we're talking about faith and reason. What's the relationship between these two? Is faith irrational? Is faith entirely rational? How should we think about these? Tomorrow we'll talk more about science. And how does faith and science relate? Should we think about these being in tension, or do they fit together quite well? And then throughout the week, we'll look at history, and the problem of evil, the problem of suffering. And Friday, we really have quite a bit of time for Q&A, but hopefully today as well, we'll have a little bit of time for some questions. So if you can't wait till Friday, we'll try and take some of those today as well. So what I want to do is to begin setting up the whole theme of Reasons for Hope, is I want to look at this word of counsel from Peter. Peter tells us in his epistle, 1 Peter chapter 3, Peter tells us that one of the ways that we honor Christ is by always being prepared to make a defense. The Greek word there is apologia, to make a defense and apologia to anyone who asks you for the reason for the hope that is in you. So that's where our title is coming from, the reason for the hope that's in you. And so Peter says, one of our Christian duties is you need to prepare yourself, such as by coming to a seminar like this, so that you can make a defense, an apologia, or give a reason for those who ask you for the hope that's in you. Now, already there's a lot of things that stand out in this passage. What Peter sees here is he sees people be coming up asking you questions, right? It's not just you going out and engaging, but actually he envisions people will be coming and asking you questions. And so Peter already has in view Christian community that's mingling with and interacting with those of other worldviews, so that people have an opportunity to ask them questions, right? And so, my own experience very much is this taking place in the context of a university campus, but this could take place at your workplace, maybe even in your family, through service projects, whatever, wherever you come into contact with people, where you live projects, whatever, wherever you come into contact

0: Does that make sense? Okay, excellent. So the purpose of apologetics coming from this Greek word apologia, or defense, a defense of the Christian faith, there are two basic purposes of apologetics. The first is to respond to criticism. So the early church, especially by the second century, there were three main criticisms the early church was accused of. The first was atheism. The early Christians, believe it or not, were accused of being atheists because they did not worship the Greek and Roman gods. And so it's, oh, these must be some kind of atheists, not a very negative connotation. A second one was immorality. There were some Christians who had gone out and, you know, done all kinds of immoral acts, and so they gave a bad name to Christianity. But in particular, one of the main charges of immorality against Christianity was cannibalism. Can anyone think why Christians might have been accused of cannibalism? The Lord's Supper. There was confusion over what the Lord's Supper was, and so they heard that these individuals are coming together and they're eating the body and the blood of their leader, and so they thought it was some kind of cannibalism. And the last one, a final critique that was very common by the second century, was disloyalty to the empire. Why might people be criticizing Christians in this way? Disloyal to the empire. That's right. They talked about this King Jesus, right? And so when they talked about this different kingdom, it sounded like, oh, is this some kind of insurrection? And then when they refused to do various kinds of loyalty oaths to the emperor, it came across as insurrection. Some people thought that they were trying to overthrow the Roman government. And so what happened by the second century is there was a need to respond to these criticisms. So Justin Martyr was one of the first Christian apologists, and he wrote something called the First Apology, where he goes and he addresses this to the Emperor of Rome, and he tries to systematically go through each of these critiques and clarify the Christian position. He says, yes, that we don't believe in these many gods, but we do believe in the one true God. We are not atheists in that sense. He says, while some Christians have done immoral things, that is not to be representative of Christianity as a whole. In fact, Christians are passionate about caring for the poor, and he gives a defense explaining the Christian position. And he articulates what the Lord's Supper is. It's, we're not literally eating the blood and the body of someone. It's not cannibalism, as you might have heard. Rather, we do this in memory of the sacrifice of Christ. And then the disloyalty, he stressed that although we can't do some of these oaths because we cannot worship idols, he indicates that we are loyal to the government, for the kingdom we talk of is not a kingdom of man, but a kingdom of heaven. So he makes these distinctions to clarify the Christian position and respond to the criticisms. Make sense? Really fast, I want us to brainstorm. Can you think of any prevailing criticisms or misconceptions of Christianity today? Can you think of any common criticisms or misconceptions of Christianity today? In the first century, it was atheism and immorality and disloyalty to the government. What might be a common one today? Someone from a non-Christian background, what might be some of their criticisms or misconceptions of Christianity? Yes?
1: Maybe a big one might be ignorance. That people think that Christians are blind followers. That they're just ignorant of reality and science and all those things.
0: Okay, so they may believe that to be a Christian is to be ignorant, and so they can't conceive of someone being well-educated and Christian. They think that Christianity is something that's like a superstitious or something of the past, but once you become more educated or more engaged in the sciences, then you naturally grow out of that faith. Okay? Any other common misconceptions or criticisms of Christianity that comes to mind?
2: They could think that we're self-centered.
0: Self-centered.
2: That we don't reach out, that we're this little group and we don't reach out to other people.
0: Okay, excellent. They see us gathering together and they maybe get this idea that they're kind of exclusive, they're kind of cliquish, they're kind of self-centered. Very good. You want to do one more, yeah?
3: In this world of alternative lifestyles and all of that,
0: okay,
3: I think that a lot of times they think Christians are not loving.
0: Okay, not loving or not tolerant of other kinds of lifestyles, other ways of living. Very good. And so you could see today there's also a need for us to respond to these types of misconceptions or criticisms of Christianity and attempt to clarify just as they did in the second century. And so we're going to try and to begin to do that throughout this week. We won't hit all the topics we engage with. Certainly science will be tomorrow's topic. But a number of them we'll begin to engage with. There's a second purpose of apologetics, and that's to remove intellectual objections to faith.

0: That is, apologetics, the goal of apologetics is not to produce faith in someone. We're told in Romans that faith is a gift from God. So we can't produce faith in someone, but what we're trying to do is we're trying to clear the road of these intellectual objections. Because while someone is in the position that they think, you know, someone's thinking Christianity is bigoted or Christianity is ignorant or Christianity is, if they have these beliefs, it's tougher for them to respond positively to the Holy Spirit. So what we're trying to do is we're trying to clear the way, remove some of those obstacles so that the Holy Spirit can impart in them the gift of faith. Here's some data I was looking at recently of trends in North America. So in the United States, currently, this was from last December, young adults between the ages of 18 and 29 were polled on their belief in God. 43% indicate that they have belief in the God of the Bible. Now, there may be lots of different interpretations of what that means, but some basic belief in the God of the Bible. This is the first generation in America where it's less than a majority. So if you look at older age groups, 30 to 40 or 40 to 50 or 50 plus, and in these older generations, it's always been above 50%. But now when you look at young adults between the ages of 18 and 29, it's dropped to only 43% hold belief in the God of the Bible. 39%, roughly the same number, believe in some kind of higher power. They wouldn't describe it to be the God of the Bible. They might say some cosmic force or energy or some other kind of higher power. And 16% report belief in no such God or no such higher power. And so what you've seen is, as you look at generations, that in this generation in particular, there's been a rise in those who believe in no God at all or in a vague higher power, and a drop in those who believe in the God of the Bible. And so I believe this shows evidence that we really need to, our work's cut out for us, to start clearing the road of some of those intellectual objections. Right? This generation in particular has a lot of intellectual questions and objections about belief in God. And so the role of apologetics is try to respond to some of those critiques so that the Holy Spirit can give the gift of faith. Make sense? I want to go back to 1 Peter chapter 3, because incredibly, Peter not only tells us that we are to make a defense for the Christian faith, but he also tells us what is to be our attitude and our approach. So looking at 1 Peter chapter 3, he tells us that when you go out and you make a defense for anyone who asks you the reason for the hope that is in you, he says, do it with gentleness, with respect, with a good conscience, and so that when you silence those who revile your good behavior in Christ may be put to shame. So he sees Christians as being a group who is gentle, respectful, have a good conscience, and good behavior when they're trying to make an intellectual case for their faith. What I want you to do very quickly is turn to the person or two people next to you, pick one of these four aspects of our approach, and talk about why is it important? Why is it important when we go out and we're seeking to make a defense for our faith? We do it with gentleness, we do it with respect, we do it with good conscience, or we do it with good behavior. Pick one that stands out to you, turn to the person next to you. I'll give you about 30 seconds just to talk about it quickly. And then I want to hear from a couple of you. Why is it so important that this is our approach? Okay, I would like to hear from a couple of the groups. In your discussion, what attribute did you focus on, and why is that important? Why is it important that we have a gentleness, respect, a good conscience, and behave ourselves with good behavior? Would someone like to volunteer in a response? I'm going to... Right? Great. I'll have you speaking to the mic for the recording.
1: Well, we had discussed about respect and good behavior, both really those have to do with how we live. If we live contrary to what we say, then it will undermine anything we say.
0: Excellent. So oftentimes people are not just looking at what you say, but they're looking at how you live, and they want to see how you live out your life philosophy, how you live out your faith.
1: And respect. If we don't respect someone, then and treat them with respect, it will, again, undermine anything we're trying to teach.
0: Excellent. So you're highlighting that this attitude and approach is essential to how we go about doing it. Anyone else from your group, something that came out of your discussion? Yes.
2: We talked about gentleness and how we need to realize that people have their beliefs they do for reasons. And that they got there, you know, throughout their lives. They were taught that. They, you know, have had certain experiences. And we just need to be gentle, realizing that they have reasons for what they believe.
0: Absolutely. Deeply held reasons often is often tied to things like family or community. And so you don't want to go in there trying to, brazenly disrupt that, right? You want to treat it with respect. One last person. Do you want to share something that came out of your discussion in your group?
3: Mm-hmm. Your voice is gentleness. I mean, if you, there's a lot of difference in gentleness. Mm-hmm. You can judge a person by, when they make you feel uncomfortable or something when they talk to you.
0: Yeah.
3: That's what gentleness is, I think.
0: Great. So even the way in which we speak, our tone, indicating that we're interested and we're not just trying to overpower them. Excellent. Was there one more?
4: In deep history, Christianity was known for good behavior, but more recently in the last few centuries, a lot of people try to point out that Christian nations started things like the African slave trade and stuff like that. So I think oftentimes skeptic audiences like to point out the fact that Christianity might be responsible for some of modern atrocities. And I think people's kind of flags are up for that. Mm-hmm. And so I think to be aware of that and to send, actually, this is a positive example of a Christian.
0: Mm-hmm. Yeah. Excellent. I was recently reading this book, Who Is This Man? Which is an account of the history of Christianity. And it explained how in the early centuries, whenever a plague would come into a community, everyone who was wealthy would leave town until the plague had passed, right? Because they were trying to avoid catching the plague. Except the Christians would develop a habit of staying in the community and ministering to those who were sick and afflicted. Now, many Christians died because of this, right? They would catch the plague. But this example of, no, we're going to stay, we're not just going to flee, and we're going to minister to those in need. Well, people, when they came back, they would ask, why did you do this? Right? And they said, well, it was this kind of Jesus-like thing to do. And it would lead into discussion about who Jesus was. And Christianity became synonymous with caring for the poor. And so Christians would do things like bury not only their own dead, but bury the dead of other groups as well. And so the Christians became known for this ethic of caring for the oppressed in particular. Excellent. One similar piece of counsel to Peter's, we're told in Ministry of Healing that the strongest argument in favor of the gospel is a loving and lovable Christian. And so while throughout this series we're going to try and give a number of arguments from history and from science and from reason, I want us to keep in mind that the strongest argument we can ever offer, the strongest apologetic, is a life that is loving and lovable. Okay. What I want us to begin to do now is to begin to wrestle through the relationship between faith and reason. We're mentioning that there's some misconceptions of Christianity today. There's some criticisms of Christianity today. Well, here's one such criticism. It comes from Richard Dawkins. He's an outspoken evolutionary biologist. He's a well-known atheist. And so here's his critique of faith. He defines faith as follows. He says, faith is the great cop-out. The great excuse to evade the need to think and evaluate evidence. Faith is belief in spite of, even perhaps because of, the lack of evidence. This goes back to what you were saying, how there's this view that Christianity is ignorant, right, or superstitious, that it's going against the evidence, that faith is, I'm going to believe this despite the fact that it's against the evidence, or because of the fact it's against the evidence. I'm going to believe it despite the fact I know secretly it's not true. Right? Is this how you would define faith? I wonder if part of the difficulty in our conversations about faith is we just simply have different definitions of faith. Right? You can understand if you're talking to someone and this is their definition. Probably a good place to begin is, well, what do you mean by faith? And let's talk about what faith is. Here's another view on what faith is. From Steps to Christ, page 105, we're told, God never asks us to believe without giving sufficient evidence upon which to base our faith. His existence, his character, the truthfulness of his word are all established by testimony that appeals to our reason, and this testimony is abundant. Yet God has never removed the possibility of doubt. Our faith must rest upon evidence, not demonstration. So we have two different views of faith. The one view is faith is contrary to the evidence. You're believing something despite the evidence. The second view is saying, no, faith, God doesn't ask you to believe something without giving you positive, sufficient evidence that appeals to your mind. Yet, we're reminded, God has never removed the possibility of doubt. He does not give us demonstration, merely evidence. That is, so if you still want to find reason to resist something, you can. So let's see how this plays out. Here I've drawn a number of facts about the world. So here's one fact, PV equals NRT. You know where that comes from? Yeah, this is from chemistry, right? It's looking at the relationship between pressure and volume and temperature and its inverse relationship. Here's one that maybe is more familiar. In 1492, Columbus sailed the ocean blue, right? This is the fact. Here's another fact that some of us are probably familiar with. There's suffering, right? That's just a fact that we can all agree on. A pi is equal to the ratio of the circumference of the diameter of a circle. There's all kinds of different facts, right? Okay. So the question is how does faith relate to all these facts about the world? Here's something else. You shouldn't harm people for fun. Probably all agree on that. Reality exists. There's some external reality. You have 26 bones in your foot. 26 bones in the human foot. Right? There's a little diagram. You can count the 26 bones. Well, maybe some people only have 24 or 25, but typically 26 bones in the foot. So how does faith relate to all these things? Sometimes we want there to be a proof of our Christian faith. And so we want to somehow be able to begin with basic facts like in 1492, Columbus sailed the ocean blue, or this is what pi is. And from there, build up an irrefutable proof, right? So the idea is, okay, if I begin with these facts, I'm trying to see if there's a marker. If I begin with like these facts about, you know, history and facts about science and et cetera, and then can I derive an inconclusive proof of God's existence? So sometimes this is what we want. Because then, since everyone agrees on these facts, if they follow your reasoning, they have to agree with your conclusion. So sometimes we try this approach. But I want to suggest that the way we should think about faith is actually the opposite of this. It's not that we can have a demonstration of the truth of our faith. Remember that the previous statement said, faith must rest upon evidence, not demonstration. We can't demonstrate it. Rather, what we can do is we can show that the Christian faith is able to make sense of all these things. The Christian faith is able to make sense of the world as a whole. That is, the Christian faith, rather than being built up from all of these facts about reality, rests upon the bottom. It's the foundation. And upon faith, the foundation of faith, we're able to make sense of the world as a whole. So C.S. Lewis, he put it this way. He said, I believe in Christianity as I believe in the risen sun, not just because I see it, but because by it, I see everything else. And so what I'm going to be trying to do, and what we're doing over the course of the seminar, is we're going to show how Christianity makes sense of all these different fields of human knowledge. We're not going to give conclusive proofs that you must conclude God exists, but we're going to show that when you adopt the Christian faith, you can begin making sense of things. In particular, what I want us to do is contrast Christianity with naturalism. Naturalism is the view that there's nothing supernatural. No God, no angels, nothing supernatural, right? So one definition of naturalism I like quite a bit comes from Carl Sagan in his TV show Cosmos. So never seen Cosmos before? It was a popular show back in the day. Well, Carl Sagan, the physicist, he puts it this way. He says, the cosmos is all that is or was or ever will be. Only the material universe, only the natural. So we're going to contrast naturalism with Christianity. The view that rather than merely being the cosmos, that there's a God behind it. That in the beginning was the Word, and the Word was with God, and the Word was God, and all things were made by this Word, and without Him was not anything made that was made. We're going to contrast these two different views, and we're going to ask which one better explains reality. Does that basic approach make sense? So here, let's give it a try. Here's one question I want us to engage with, and I'm going to have us ask, what best answers this question? Naturalism, the view that there's merely the material, or Christianity? And we're going to see which worldview gives us a better way to make sense of reality. So here's the question. I'm going to go through a couple of them, but here's one. Why is there something instead of nothing? What is the Christian response? That's right. In the beginning, God created the heavens and the earth. So the Christian worldview says everything that began to exist must exist for some reason. And so since the universe came into existence, this account we have is that God brought it into existence. That is an act of divine will. God created the cosmos. Genesis 1:1. So Genesis is our answer to this question of why is there something instead of nothing? How about naturalism? How might it try to answer this question? How can you answer the question, why is there something instead of nothing, under an entirely naturalistic worldview? What are some explanations you've heard? Okay, it just happened. That's not very satisfying. It just happened. Well, we've tried to make this more sophisticated. Here's Stephen Hawking, and he's given a response. Let's try to make it more sophisticated. So this is from his book, The Grand Design. He wrote, because there was a law such as gravity, the universe can and will create itself from nothing. Now, Stephen Hawking's a really smart guy. And so when a really smart guy says something that sounds sciencey, sometimes you look at it and you're like, oh, he must know what he's talking about. But I want us to take a second and dissect the language and the logic of this statement. Do you notice anything logically suspicious with this account? Hey, let me come on over. What's your objection?
5: Where'd gravity come from?
0: Okay, so he says because there was a law such as gravity, the universe can and will create itself from nothing. But your objection is, well, the law of gravity is something. And so where did that come from? Yeah. Very good. Any other objections? So that's one good objection. Where do the laws themselves come from? If you're saying that there's some laws that brought the universe into existence, well, where do those laws come from? Okay, any other objections to this statement?
6: Just that he says that the universe can create itself, uh-huh. Because what's creating it if it doesn't exist yet?
0: Very good. Yeah, there seems to be a paradox here. How does something create itself? Because to create something means to bring it into existence, but to bring it into existence, you must already exist. So how can you possibly create yourself? There seems to be a problem there. Any last objections? Any other objections you can think of here? Here's one more. What's doing the creating? It says, the law such as gravity. A problem here is that laws, mathematical laws, scientific laws, are laws of nature, are descriptive, not creative. What I mean by that is that mathematical laws describe the universe, they describe how the universe operates, but doesn't bring about anything in the universe. So think of it this way. Take out your wallet if you have one. And you know, you could write down an equation that describes how much money you have in your wallet. Maybe you have like a 20. And so you could be like 20. And maybe you have like a 10. So it's like 20 plus 10. Maybe you have a couple ones, like plus 2. And so you're like, here I can describe it. I have $32, right? Yes, 32. But if you suddenly added a plus 100, would 100 extra dollars pop into your wallet? No. Right. Laws have no creative power. And so why we have mathematical descriptions like the law of gravity that might describe the world around us, it can't possibly create that world. Does this distinction make sense? So simply by appealing to a law, while you haven't answered the question where the law itself has come from, you haven't answered the question of how the universe is creating itself, but it doesn't seem like a law has any creative power in it. And so this seems like a very unsatisfactory response. So I would suggest that just beginning to analyze the question of why is there something instead of nothing, the Christian worldview has more sense-making power than naturalism. Let's engage with another question. And in the Q&A, you might, there have been rebuttals that goes back and forth. You might bring some of those up, and we can talk about it more in Q&A. But let's move on to one more question. Why should we trust our minds? Why should you trust your thought? And we're talking about reason, the relationship between faith and reason. Why should we trust our reason? So in the Christian worldview, why should we trust human minds? Yes.
6: Because we have a true free will as opposed to predetermined laws and events that just play out.
0: Okay, so our thoughts are not arbitrary. Our thoughts are not just the consequence of some laws, but we actually have a mind, an intellect. This goes back. Where do we see this in the Bible? Where does this idea first show up? How does God create humanity? Yeah, in Genesis 1, God creates humanity in his image. And so God creates humanity rational. God creates humanity and says things to humanity like in Isaiah, let us reason together, right? And so you see, God has endowed humanity with a mind that can think about and reason about the world around us. So Christianity gives an account for this. How about naturalism? Well, under naturalism, where do our minds come from? Well, yeah, there's a story. They started off nothing. Somehow from nothing, we got something. And then over the course of time, there was some unguided process that led this nothing to assemble into basic life that then through evolutionary pressure became more complicated. And eventually we end up with the human mind through a process of survival of the fittest. But the problem is if our minds were merely created to survive, why should we trust them to arrive at statements of truth? So Darwin himself recognized this problem. Here's a statement from Charles Darwin. He accounts that, he says, with me, the horrid doubt always arises, whether the convictions of man's mind, which has been developed from the mind of lower animals, are of any value or are at all trustworthy. Would anyone trust in the convictions of a monkey's mind? If there are any convictions in such a mind. And so Charles Darwin is recognized and says, you know, I have this problem that's presenting me because I've been using my mind to come up with this description of where it came from, but the description of where it came from seems to undermine the credibility of my mind. You see that? It's not just Francis Crick has pointed this out, the co-discoverer of the DNA. He indicated, he says, why should we expect our minds, which were developed in the naturalistic account merely to survive, to be able to lead us to scientific truth, right? If you are made merely to survive, to get food and recreate and pass on your genetics, why should we expect a mind to tell us anything true about the universe, about the cosmos, any grand questions at all? Why would we trust the credibility of our mind? So it seems here, while Christianity gives us a robust account that elevates what it means to be human, as someone made in the image of God with an intellect, naturalism threatens that image. Naturalism seems to undermine our reliability in our own mind. Mm-hmm. One more question I want us to think about. We're looking at these basic questions and asking what makes sense of these. So here's another one. Whence comes morality? What is the basis for morality? For an objective good and an objective evil. Well, what did Christianity say?
7: God is the standard of morality.
0: Yes, God is the ultimate good. So in the nature of God, you have what is good present, and then God can delineate between the good and the evil. Very good. So Christianity, we have this objective standard in the person, in the very nature of God himself. And so Christianity grounds morality in something that's transcendent, something beyond just mere human opinion. How about naturalism? Well, back in the 18th century, the German philosopher Nietzsche recognized that when we move from the Christian belief, there were going to be consequences. Has anyone heard of Nietzsche before? He's the German philosopher who said God is dead. He's not claiming to have killed God. He's reflecting on the fact that in Western philosophy, we're doing away with the idea of God. And he says there's going to be some consequences of that. So look at Nietzsche's argument. He argues in Twilight of the Idols, he says, when one gives up the Christian faith, one pulls the right to Christian morality from under one's feet. Christianity is a system, a whole view of things thought out together. By breaking one main concept of it, the faith in God, one breaks the whole. Nothing remains in one's hands. And so Nietzsche anticipated this era of nihilism. He anticipated a time would come when we would not regard anything as good or evil, would be beyond the notions of good and evil, and there would be no absolute morality left because we've given up this faith in God. Now, since Nietzsche, there have been a lot of attempts to ground morality in something other than God. Can anyone think of something you've heard of? What's the basis of morality? Have you heard of any? What have you heard of?
7: Cultural.
0: Okay.
6: that culture determines morality.
0: Okay, so it's your culture. Okay, the problem here is this is an entirely relativistic morality, right? What is right in my culture might be wrong in your culture. I mean, what would have happened if the Nazis had won and their culture had prevailed? Would suddenly what they thought was right would become right? Right, we want to resist this. We have some sense that, no, there are some things that are good. I mean, after all, we believe in progress. We believe that when we abolished slavery, we made progress as a society, right? But if every culture is equivalent and whatever every culture does, it's right for them or right for us, how can we denounce slavery as evil? That was their culture, and this is just our culture, right? But we actually believe in progress. But in order for there to be cultural progress, or in order for society to progress, there must be some objective standard to measure it against, right? So what are some other things we've heard of? What's the basis? What's the basis for an objective morality?
4: This isn't another one. This is adding on to that. Uh-huh. But the idea that what about people who we recognize as heroes who fought against the culture, like Oscar Schindler, or what about Martin Luther King Jr., who we recognize as people who did heroic work, but they were operating against their culture.
0: Excellent. So we recognize when we look throughout history and we see individuals like the abolitionist, or we see individuals like Martin Luther King or others who stand up, we're saying, hey, they're actually appealing to some higher good, something higher than their culture, right? Okay, so what's another attempt? Has anyone think of another attempt of grounding morality in something other than the divine?
7: Human decency.
0: Human decency. You want to say a little bit more about that, unpack that? What, how does that get expressed?
4: I think a lot of people probably just don't think about it. They just say, well, that's just obviously what I want people to do to me, so that's what I do.
0: Uh-huh.
4: So it's just kind of based on your own kind of thought on it.
0: I guess the problem here would be the things that we consider now to be decent, or, well, 500 years ago, we had a very different basis of what we thought was decent, right? So well, what are we to measure these subjective feelings against? Right? We can continue to go through. You have one more you want to think about? Yeah?
1: I was wondering if Isaac Asimov's Three Laws of Robotics would fit into that philosophy.
0: Oh, this is really interesting, because as we're trying to develop AI, artificial intelligence, we're trying to think about how do we program them, and can we program some kind of morality into artificial intelligence? And so this is the kind of a live discussion right now of what, how do we program morality into something? Right? Now, this is fascinating. Yeah, the problem is it's really tough to come up with a moral system, right, that's expressing something more than mere sentiment, expressing something more than mere opinion, right? We have a feeling about morality that it's not the same as like saying I like ice cream, right? When I say that murder is wrong, I'm not simply expressing my sentiment or my opinion. I'm making some objective statement, some transcendent statement. And so what grounds that? And if all we have is chemicals, if all the universe is stuff, it's really tough to see where these objective moral truths can reside. Does that make sense?
4: Yeah.
0: Okay, great. So we've gone through now a number of aspects about the world, and throughout this week we'll go through more, look at history and science. We're comparing naturalism and Christianity, and it's like, Christianity makes sense of this. Well, naturalism really struggles to. What I want to do now to wrap up is look at a number of objections to the Christian faith. And so we're going to look at three objections to Christianity and see, well, how might Christianity respond to this? So before we saw three positive arguments. Christianity can appeal to the fact that we're here, that there's a universe, that there's something rather than nothing. We can appeal to the fact that we have this moral sense about the world. And we can also appeal to this fact that we have minds and reasoning that we can trust. But what are some possible objections to Christianity? So I'm going to name three, but then I'm going to leave open some time for questions and answers, so maybe you have some others that come to mind as well. Here's one. Isn't faith irrational since you can't prove that God exists? Here, I've said that instead of trying to give a demonstration that God exists, we're just saying that Christianity makes sense of the world as a whole. But doesn't that make it irrational since we can't provide a proof that God exists? Have you ever heard anyone say something like this? Well, you can't prove it, or you can't prove God exists, or I won't believe until you prove it, or something like this. Okay. What seems to be going on here is again a misunderstanding of what proof is and how it operates in knowledge. So I really like Blaise Pascal on this. Blaise Pascal is a mathematician. He was also a philosopher, a theologian, apologist. And I really like his insight here. He argues that reason's last step, the last step of reason, is to recognize there are an infinite number of things which are beyond it. And he says it is merely feeble if it does not go as far as to realize that. Then he goes on to argue, if natural things are beyond it, what are we to say about supernatural things? If you want to read up about this a little bit more, here's a really good book I'm going to recommend. It's called The Outer Limits of Reason, What Science, Mathematics, and Logic Cannot Tell Us. And what this book does is it looks into just logic and mathematics and science, and these really fun puzzles and logic puzzles and interesting mathematical results from the last century that show us that there are inherent limits to human knowledge. And so Blaise Pascal would say, if there's inherent limits to human knowledge and mathematics and about the natural world, shouldn't we expect the same about the supernatural world as well, about our knowledge of God? So let me give you some examples of things that reason can't demonstrate. One of them is this question that we asked before of why should we trust human reason? Reason can never give you an answer for this. Why not? Yes, if you were to reason to an answer for why you should trust reason, it would become circular, right? So you just have to take this on a foundational level that you should trust reason, because if you try and use reason to argue for why you should trust reason, it becomes a circular argument. The logic undercut, you're using reason to argue why you should trust reason. It's like asking someone, how do I know you're reliable? And he says, well, because I say so. Right? Is how can you ask reason to be reliable? Well, you can't trust reason to tell you. Here's another one. Why do we believe an external universe exists? Now, this seems kind of silly. Of course, there's a universe out here, right? Like, look at all this stuff. Like, obviously, there's a universe. But how do we know we're not just, like, in some kind of mind or in some kind of dream? How do we know we're not in the Matrix, to use a more contemporary analogy, or that we're not in some kind of simulation? This recently got a lot of press when Elon Musk alluded to this possibility that maybe we're in some kind of simulated universe. Like, you know, it's like you're just a mind in trapped in some computer program or something. So everything's simulated. Well, how could you ever know for certain? Because any experiment you might do, you might just have a simulated result, right? These are fundamental questions that your reason can't differentiate. And yet, does anyone here really reject that you live in a universe? Right? Does anyone really reject that you can trust your reason? Here's one more. Why should you believe in the existence of other minds? You only ever experience your own mind. How do you know all these other people have minds? Maybe they're really advanced robots, right? How do we know they actually have minds? But what I'm trying to demonstrate is that there are certain questions human reason can't get to because they're at the very foundation of knowledge. They're at the very bottom of it all. And I want to suggest that belief in God is like this. It's such a foundational matter, you can't demonstrate it based upon something else. But just like human reason, well, I trust my human reason because it's really useful to make sense of the world. I believe there's a world around me because it's a really useful belief. And I go day by day and it makes sense of things. And I believe you have a mind because how else would it make sense of reality? That's how we should think about belief in God. We don't demonstrate it from other simpler beliefs. Rather, we show that it rests at the bottom of all beliefs. It makes sense of all these other beliefs. Does that make sense? Rather than build up to belief in God, we let belief in God live at the bottom and show how it makes sense of everything else. Okay. Second objection. Maybe you've heard this one. Well, why doesn't God make his existence more obvious? You know, maybe you could reflect upon it and find some evidence for God's existence. But why isn't it really obvious? So some have said things like, you know, I'm not going to believe until God rearranges the stars in the sky and spells out, I exist or something, right? Or why doesn't God like show up in the clouds and declare, I exist, you should believe in me? Why doesn't God make his existence more obvious?
8: If you don't believe the simple life.
0: Yeah?
8: If you don't believe the simple life, the simple explanation, no matter what God does, it's still not going to be enough.
0: Good. So if someone was to see God show up in the clouds, they could say, well, I must have just gone crazy or something. They could still find an excuse.
8: Yeah.
0: If they see the stars rearranged, they might be like, oh, there must be some advanced alien civilization out there that's rearranging the planets or rearranging the stars.
4: If we've already developed a mindset that says that he doesn't, then we're going to try to find a naturalistic way to explain everything he does.
0: Yeah. I must be dreaming. I must be crazy. I had some bad pizza last night or something.
4: You're not beginning with evidence. You're beginning with a conclusion.
0: Okay. Very good. Anyone else have thoughts on why doesn't God make his existence more obvious? I've wrestled with this question because I have friends who there seems like they want to believe, but they just really wrestle with it a lot. I'm like, why doesn't God just show up and make it utterly obvious to everyone? Well, I suppose there is really good evidence. The fact that we're here, the fact that we're alive, the fact that there's a universe at all, the fact that we can think and ask these questions, that's hinting at something, but why is it not even more obvious? Why is it not inescapably obvious that you would always have to confess? Yeah. One more person.
6: I've thought about this question as well.
0: Yeah.
6: And one of the things for me that is important with it is if he did that, yeah, in a sense, he would be taking away their free will to choose, because if it would basically be like logically forcing people to believe.
0: So maybe there's some free will aspect going on there. Well, as I wrestle with this question, I think these are great responses. There was a psalm I found that I found really helpful. It's Psalm 132. It's David's psalm, David's prayer. And for David, the presence of God was utterly obvious. He wrote in the psalm that he can't escape from it. He says, God, you know when I sit down and when I rise up. You discern my thoughts from afar. You search out my path and my lying down. You are acquainted with all my ways. Even before a word is on my tongue, behold, O Lord, you know it altogether. You hem me in, behind and before, and lay your hand upon me. Such knowledge is too wonderful for me. It's too high, I cannot attain it. Where shall I go from your spirit? Where shall I flee from your presence? If you've noticed the psalm, it continues to talk about how if I go into heaven, you're there. If I go into the abyss, you're there. If I go out to the sea, even there in the midst of the sea, you are there. So for David, he had this sense that God is present and inescapable, and he couldn't escape the presence of God. So for David, he was experiencing the reality of God's presence. And so I was wondering, why isn't this true for everyone? Why doesn't everyone, from the moment that they're born, have this inescapable sense that God knows what they're thinking, and God is always present, and you cannot escape from his presence? And as I thought about it, I realized, for David, when he sang this, he said, this is a wonderful thought, right? This is too wonderful. But think about someone who is not in right relationship with God. Think about someone whose heart is hostile with God. What would their response be to a constant life of never being able to escape the overwhelming presence of God? Always knowing that God knows their every thought. What are some of the words they might use to describe God? Oppressive, dictator, terrifying, controlling, right? Actually, if you look at the language that many of these new atheists use, like Richard Dawkins and Christopher Hitchens, they've used this language like, God is a dictator, God is a control freak. How much more would people use this language if every moment of every day they had the inescapable sense of God's presence? I wonder if at times God might mask his presence from people, because God's ultimate goal isn't merely to get people to believe in him. That is, God doesn't want people to believe in him and be terrified. God doesn't want people to believe in him and think he's some kind of control freak. What is God's ultimate goal? To be in loving relationship. So check out this statement from The Great Controversy. God does not force the will or judgment of any. He takes no pleasure in a slavish obedience. And think of what that would be if everyone constantly knew there was an all-powerful entity who could know their every thought and was ever present. For many, it would result in some kind of slavish obedience, but God takes no pleasure in it. The statement goes on. He desires that the creatures of his hands shall love him because he is worthy of love. He would have them obey him because they have an intelligent appreciation of his wisdom, justice, and benevolence. Yes, comment.
6: Yeah, I just think it's interesting that, you know, from what we understand of how things were in heaven before the fall,
0: yeah,
6: it was actually very similar in a sense, yeah, because they were, even though they were in God's direct presence, you know, in his throne room, mm-hmm, so to speak, outside of that immediate presence, mm-hmm. Lucifer went around telling tales about him, mm-hmm. and God allowed it. And so even there, it wasn't a thing where, like, God was breathing down their necks. Mm-hmm. You see mm-hmm. what I'm saying?
0: Yeah.
6: It's kind of interesting.
0: And even one who was in the very presence of God was able to develop this sentiment of rebellion towards God. Yeah, it seems like what's going on is God has ordered the universe in such a way, not so that everyone would be totally convinced of his existence, but in order to optimize the opportunities to bring people into loving relationship with him. And sometimes that means God allows a little bit of distance, right? God is more trying to woo people to him rather than overpower them or overwhelm them with a show of force. Excellent. One last objection I have is look at. We're all atheists towards Zeus and Poseidon and thousands of other gods, the objection goes. Why not just take it one step further and reject all gods? The idea is, you're already an atheist about Zeus, don't believe in Zeus, about Poseidon. Why not just take it one step further and reject all gods? Has anyone ever heard an objection kind of similar to this? It's pretty common on internet forums. How would you respond to an objection like this? Yeah.
9: Sorry.
0: It's good.
9: I was just going to say, because as Christians, it's kind of an obvious answer. Okay. That we would just say we believe in all gods, but there's just one.
0: Okay. Good. We believe in all the gods that exist, and that happens to be right. One. Yeah, the one true God. Okay, that's good. But why not reject this God just like you reject the notion or the idea of these other gods? Yeah.
1: You have to have some alternative.
0: Okay.
1: And that requires great faith.
0: Okay. So the position of believing in no gods, it requires a lot of faith, you're saying. Okay. Any other comments? Yeah.
4: I think specifically because the God of Christianity revealed himself in space, time, and history in a unique way, especially through the person of Jesus Christ. So you have to, as a historian,
0: yeah,
4: you have to start to wrestle with those historical facts.
0: Uh-huh.
4: So that raises a different thing, that Zeus and Poseidon, there's no accounts that Zeus or Poseidon necessarily came into our world in human flesh,
0: uh-huh,
4: at a traceable time in history.
0: Uh-huh. And so for us, you're saying that we see there's more evidence for the Christian God. And we look at, and as we will be this week, we're looking at one of the tasks for us this week, we'd look at some of the evidence that differentiates the Christian God from these other gods, in particular in the person of Jesus Christ. Yeah.
10: That's exactly what I was going to say, back to Mrs. White's quote about evidences. So I don't see any evidences with the other ones.
0: Yeah, no, I think you're absolutely right. That for us, we have an intellectual faith, and so we're looking for evidences, and there's just not very satisfying evidence that there is a Poseidon or that there is a Zeus. We'll go into this further tomorrow and Wednesday and to Thursday and the end of the week. But I think there's one other aspect of this question. Because what it seems to be doing is suggesting that atheism is like the default or the preferred position, that you should be an atheist towards everything. This is kind of the preferred position. And so if you've already been an atheist towards these thousands of gods, you really should just take it one step further. But, you know, this logic doesn't really hold up. Who here is married? Okay. So if you're married, you're single with respect to thousands of women. You're not married to these millions of women out there. Why don't you just take it one step further and just be a bachelor? Right, that's kind of the logic here, right? If you've chosen not to be married to these other millions of women, why not just take it one step further? Or if you're doing like a problem on some exam, it's like, well, you know, those 100 answers are not the correct answer. Why not just take it one step further and leave it blank and say that there is no answer? Right? This logic doesn't really hold up. So I don't think that you can argue that atheism is somehow the default, the preferred position, where oftentimes in life, there is just one true distinct answer, one true person that we choose to be in relationship with, right? And so I think that there's something going on in the question where it's trying to present atheism as the preferred position, when in fact, many times in life, that is not, simply choosing not to play the game or to opt out entirely is not a preferred position. Great. Well, that's it for now. What I want to do is open it up. We have a few minutes left to any comments or questions and answers you might have. And so I'm just going to leave it open for a few minutes for any comments or questions, and we can just have a little bit of discussion now.
6: Yeah, this is just a question for you, or I guess open to whoever. Mm-hmm. Going back to the issue of morality, mm-hmm. being objective or subjective, whatnot, how would you respond to someone, for example, who, like, if you pose a question to them, why is it wrong, you know, is it objectively wrong to abuse children for fun, yep. mm-hmm. right? Something mm-hmm. like that. Mm-hmm. Generally, the answer you mm-hmm. get is everybody knows it's wrong. Mm-hmm. What if someone says, well, it's not objectively wrong. Mm-hmm. I just feel like it is. And you might. But if someone doesn't, then it's not objectively wrong.
0: Okay. So I think this is good. There's a couple of possible... I wasn't sure where you're going to take that. But you're saying that you claim that there are some things objectively wrong. You give an example like abusing children. And they say, well, that's your opinion, but I disagree. Right? Well, don't let your kids near this person, first of all. Right? But this is just a really difficult position to defend. Right? Like how is this person possibly going to defend the position that sometimes it's permissible to torture children? That's a really difficult position to defend. And, you know, there used to be a time where I would try to come up with arguments for why there's an objective morality. But where I'm at now is simply that people generally have such an overwhelming sense that this is wrong, that any kind of argument you might be able to give against it, any kind of argument you might try and give that morality is subjective, is going to rely upon premises that are less obviously true than the obvious truth that you shouldn't torture children. Like, it's so self-evident, right, that any kind of argument someone might try and bring against it is going to boil down to weaker claims than what is so obviously true, that you shouldn't torture children. And so I'm happy just to let that obvious truth sink in, right? I don't think that someone can honestly defend, you know, it's okay to torture children. It's okay to do this, you know, horrific act. I don't think anyone truly holds that. Now, some people might say that they do, but they certainly don't live it out, right? Like you might say that you do, but who actually lives their life on a basis that this is just my opinion, and if it's okay with you, I'm perfectly fine with you doing it, right? No one actually lives their life that way. Or hopefully, you know, there may be some extreme cases. And so this is something where I was saying that we need God as a basis for morality. I'm not claiming that atheists cannot be moral. I don't think it's true at all. There are many atheists who live a very moral life, you know, and put us to shame with the great works that they do. But you ask, why are you living your life this way? And what they're doing is actually they're living out an ethic that the atheism does not support. That's the claim. Right. Yeah. And so you got to appeal to these instincts that are universal, that people recognize. Perhaps there are some fringe cases where there, you know, some deeply disturbed people who don't. But overall, humanity recognizes you shouldn't torture children. Right. Yeah. I don't feel a burden to make an argument for that.
11: I think an immediate response you can give to that without trying to be at all abrasive about it is you can say, well, does that apply to all children? Does that apply to your children? Yeah, I mean, you know, you don't want to say it that way, but I think people start to sense that when it comes close to their camp, oh, wait, hold up a second. You know? Yeah.
8: But what's the source of immorality? Where did that, why is it wrong?
0: That's right. I think that's the question. I think people generally agree that it is, but then what we can come along and do is begin questioning and pointing out, well, what is the basis of that? And it's very hard on naturalism for them to justify the level of disgust at that they have, right?
8: God, as I understand it, yep. God is the only one that can authorize immorality.
0: Mm-hmm.
8: Or, you know, not that it's wrong.
0: Mm-hmm. Yeah.
8: Can any other belief come up with that same idea?
0: Yeah, so one common response is you can give some story of how in naturalism, we evolved these moral instincts in order for us to get along in tribes and communities. We had to develop the sense of altruism. And so we can talk about morality being evolved. But the problem with that is it's like we evolved morality just like how we evolved to have five fingers. If we rewind the story and run it again, we might have ended up with six fingers or four fingers or, you know, no fingers at all, right? And so what you're saying is morality is accidental. And so you could imagine that in some other way that evolution could have gone, you may have ended up with a species where it was good to torture children or whatever. And I think that anyone, when they reflect on this, would realize, no, my sense of what is truly wrong here is deeper than just accidental morality. I believe that in any circumstance, in, no matter the evolutionary, how it may have unfolded in their worldview, that this still would be wrong. Yeah. Comment.
12: I think it's interesting that you're saying, you know, like, you're talking about how sometimes this whole concept goes against the exact thought of atheism. Mm. Because you look at the idea of, you know, like, we're moral because we're trying to help each other. You know, we have this altruistic attitude mm-hmm. of, you know, being good to people. But that goes totally contrary to the idea of evolution, because mm-hmm. evolution's whole basis is the survival of the fittest. Mm. And the survival of the fittest has no selflessness. It's, you know, what can I advance myself, or what can I do to become the top? Because if the whole idea of evolution was all about looking out for other people, you know, if the weak link is the one you're always looking out for, then the whole tribe would die, you know? So you're always defending yourself. So the whole idea of morality coming, you know, as a idea to help others is not even in the thought of evolution.
9: Considered heroes. I had a question too, a little bit similar to the other one that I mm-hmm. asked, but maybe to make it broader. You know, with the thing that you were talking about of like having a nihilistic worldview, if someone has that worldview where they basically say there is no such thing as objective morality, because mm-hmm. that's
0: no
9: basically
0: good, no
9: that's,
0: evil, that, no meaning, no purpose.
9: That's the ultimate conclusion mm-hmm. of evolution. Mm. If they have that, what if they hold to that worldview and at the same time they say, but the morality that we have, what we live by, is basically just for preservation or culture or mm-hmm. natural, mm-hmm. you know, mm-hmm. reasons.
0: Mm-hmm. But why should we? Right? So you can argue that, like, we just invented this morality so that we get along, right? But there's no binding force on anyone to actually follow it, right? Like, if someone gets in a position of power and they get elected to be the leader of some state, why should they still follow this morality? Right? Why, what binding force the morality have on them if we just made it up for convenience? Right? It's really tough to see how a morality of convenience can have any force upon people. Right? You can try and enforce it with laws and with police forces and etc. But the moment that someone has power enough to avoid that, why would they still continue to serve others instead of being self-interested? Right? So there's this quote I wanted to share, and maybe this is a good time to do it. This comes from Viktor Frankl. Frankl was a Holocaust survivor, and he reflects upon the significance of, ultimately, the stories we tell of what it means to be human. Right? Christianity tells a story of how we're humans made in the image of God, we're moral creatures, that every individual has dignity and worth. It, no matter what value they add to society, no matter, you know, how smart they are, how good looking they are, no matter any of these things, every individual has inherent worth. And so when we lose that story, Viktor Frankl points out that there are consequences. So let me share with you a statement from him. He says, if we present man with a concept of man which is not true, we may well corrupt him. When we present him as an automaton of reflexes, as a mind machine, as a bundle of instincts, as a pawn of drives and reactions, as a mere product of instincts, heredity, and environment, we feed the despair to which man is in any case already prone. He goes on to note, I became acquainted with the last stages of corruption in my second concentration camp in Auschwitz. The gas chambers of Auschwitz were the ultimate consequences of the theory that man is nothing but the product of heredity and environment, or as the Nazis like to say, of blood and soil. And so what he's pointing out is these are not just intellectual debates, but that the story we present of what it means to be human actually has consequences that get lived out. And he's saying, I faced that when individuals saw me not as someone of dignity, but as simply a mind machine, as something that can be acted upon in any which way, that this ultimately led to Auschwitz, right? This was his experience. And so I believe these discussions have wide-reaching consequences. Is there one or two last comments that you want to add, or questions? Or if not, we'll wrap up and continue tomorrow. Great. So to...
11: One last clarification. I was just wondering...
0: Yeah.
9: For the idea, it's a really interesting approach that you're saying that it's basically the belief, the faith, is one of the fundamental starting points that can't be... You can't go back from that or beyond that. I was just wondering if you could clarify that difference between that and like presuppositional apologetic view.
0: Yeah, that's good. So there's one approach to

0: himself to the Christian worldview. He's engaging with their worldview. But as he engages with his worldview, he shows how within their worldview, there were signposts that pointed to a creator God. And so he goes through and he quotes from these poems about Zeus. And there was a poem about Zeus he quotes from that says, Zeus is the creator of all life. And then he goes back and he argues, so why are you worshiping idols? So he does this really interesting argument where he begins with their own worldview and uses that to then serve as signpost or directions pointing to Christianity. And so I think sometimes we do need to be able to engage with other people's worldviews as well. And so I don't want to argue that we need to limit ourselves to only always talking from within the Christian worldview. But what I'm trying to say is we should never expect to have a step-by-step proof that God exists. Rather, what we're showing is, hey, there's stuff that you value about the world. You value morality. You value making sense of the world. You value your mind. When Christianity comes along, it gets to make sense of these things. And so we get to affirm the things people already value and show how Christianity brings all these things into focus and it allows them to fit together in a really beautiful and attractive way. And so that's what we've been trying to be doing this week, is showing tomorrow about science. You know, we value the scientific enterprise. We talk about the history of science some and how Christianity was actually the force that powered science. And Christianity, this assumption that we can make sense of the universe, was powered by belief in God. And so I hope to show that what we're actually doing is coming to the marketplace of ideas and showing how these things you care about and value, morality, justice, truth, rationality, Christianity is able to hold these all up from the bottom. Does that make sense?
1: Yeah.
0: Great. Awesome. Well, let's wrap up there. Let's have a word of prayer, and then we can continue tomorrow. Yeah, Father God, as we have spent this last hour just looking at the Christian faith, I'm just reminded of that word of counsel we have at the beginning, that the strongest argument is ultimately not just a rational case, but it's a loving and lovable Christian. And so I just pray as we go throughout this week, we might continue to, yes, think deeply about our faith. Yes, think about how we communicate with others, but ultimately think about how we can live it out in love. In the name of Jesus Christ, I pray. Amen.
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1: Welcome to Mind Your Business, a program strategically designed to equip you to be your brother's keeper. Here are your hosts, Pastor Leroy David and Elder Alvin Flora. So come on
2: and tell greetings and welcome to all our listeners and viewers. We are certainly very happy to be here on another episode of Mind Your Business, your favorite program. And I know you've been looking forward, counting the days to Wednesday. And of course, those who listen on Sunday, Sunday is a very special day indeed. And I'm sure you'll be listening as well on Sunday. Mm-hmm. And today we're dealing with the subject, St. Lucian Power. St. Lucian Power. And as I've said, this is going to be a live program, literally live electrifying program.

0: shocking program. Maybe a shocking program. Not shocking. Maybe live.
1: Yeah.
0: We're going to be live today. Certainly we are live today. And I want to just say welcome to all of you who are listening, tuning in. If you're listening or tuning in for the first time, I want to say welcome to you as well. And thank you for choosing Mind Your Business and by extension, listening to Praise FM. Of course, Praise FM is a very important radio station in our community. And we bring you this program on a Wednesday to strengthen the community so that we can learn what's going on and, of course, how we can support each other and be educated about this. Our objective today is to bridge the communication gap between Lusilek and the MYB family while highlighting the contributions of Lusilek to our national development. Again, to bridge the communication gap between Lusilek and the MYB family while highlighting the contributions of Lusilek to our national development. Our key text, our MYB theme text, is Philippians chapter 2 verses 3 and 4. It says, do nothing out of selfish ambition or vain conceit. Rather, in humility, value others above yourselves, not looking to your own interests, but each of you to the interests of the others. And our subject text today, you are the light of the world. A town built on a hill cannot be hidden. Neither do people light a lamp and put it under a bowl. Instead, they put it on its stand, and it gives light to everyone in the house. In the same way, let your light shine before others, that they may see your good deeds and glorify your Father in heaven. This is taken from Matthew chapter 5, verses 14 to 16. And indeed, it's a fitting text because we're talking about light, and we're talking about St. Lucian Power. Indeed, there'll be a time when you get the opportunity to speak with us, to interact with us. The numbers again, 4521011. And we have our WhatsApp platform, 4619647. You can call us, you can send your voice notes and your messages. Of course, we are live also on YouTube and also on Facebook. You can also write your comments or your questions there as well. I'm not alone. Pastor David is here with me as co-host as well. So Pastor David, say a few words, greet the brethren, greet the people, greet the family.
2: Of course, greetings and salutations to you, our listeners and viewers. We are always thankful that you remain with us, you're tuned in. And I'm not sure if I heard Ella Flora tell you, but do remember to ask your boss permission to play this at your workplace. And as you did indicate, it's going to be a live program. This is going to be very important to you to understand our responsibility, especially in place where he did mention, you know, the relationship between Lusilek and MYB. On the national development. So for that to happen, of course, we each would have our role and our part to play. And so I think it is important that, you know, you call people, call everyone and tune in for this hour where we're going to be discussing these important matters. Let us pray at this time. Father in heaven, we are so glad for this opportunity to be here on the Praise FM to discuss this topic. We ask, Lord, that you remain with each and every one of us here in studio, those listening and viewing. But above all, at the end of the day, when the program would have been ended, we would say thank you for it. We pray in Jesus' name.
0: Amen. Of course, electricity is a very important commodity in our world, in our development. And many of us fail to pause and contemplate the transformative impact of electricity on human existence. Modern societies utilize electricity in nearly all facets of life. And just think of your life and a day without electric power. You know, when the storms pass and, you know, we don't have electricity for a few days, for some of us, if we have to choose between water and electricity, we'd rather have electricity. some of us and the heating systems function because of it. Our heating systems, we are heavily dependent on electricity. The absence of electricity would lead to a quick decline in our quality of life. Just not having electricity for a few days, maybe a couple of weeks, maybe a couple of months in St. Lucia, what kind of life it would be. And this chaos in turn tells you how important our sole electrical company is to us. it's my business, right?
1: Mm-hmm.
0: And it's your business, right? So it says here, just think of a moment of how life would be without electricity based on the fact that we have one electrical company, which would be, what would life would be without Lucilec? I don't want to imagine what it would be without Lucilec. And we're very happy that one person whose role is very important at Lucilec is here with us today, despite the busy schedule, and we really appreciate her presence with us today. And this is Miss Kami Joseph. She serves as the Corporate Communication Officer at the St. Lucia Electricity Services Limited, Lucilec. She joined the company in this capacity in January 2013 and is responsible for managing various public-facing communications, media relations, and corporate social responsibility initiatives. Her work is frequently reflected in the company's official announcements, where she coordinates press releases. So everything you hear from Lucilec is coming from Kami. Regarding infrastructure projects, community volunteer work, and scholarship programs. And we're very happy. Welcome, Ms. Joseph, to Praise FM and by extension, the MYB family. Welcome to you.
1: Thank you for having me. I think I should, it makes me sound like a one-person army. And I'm actually part of the corporate communications team, which is led by our manager, Omari Frederick. He is the... Okay, is that better?
0: Yeah.
1: Thank you. Omari Frederick is our manager, and our team also includes Richmond Felix and Sidel Charles, and of course, Bernadia Regis and Trisha Sherubin. So it's not just one person. It's a mighty team of, I guess I said five. Is it five people?
0: Mm-hmm. About that.
3: About that, yes.
1: Yes.
0: So we'd say welcome to them as well, whether you're listening now or listening after. And thank you for... taking our invitation seriously.
1: Yes, thank you for inviting
0: me.
1: I appreciate it.
0: Accepting and being here with us today. Certainly, it's a wonderful experience. I asked a few people, how do you rate Lucilec? I asked them this week, yesterday, and during the week, I asked them, give me one word to describe how you feel about Lucilec, or how your views on Lucilec. One word. And I'm going to tell you the words that I got just before you answer any questions. Just to get you in that kind of, just to get you in a safe space.
1: I hope they were all good words.
0: Yes. So, two persons said reliable.
1: Thank you. Yes. We pride ourselves on
3: that. I agree to that.
0: Two persons said efficient.
1: Yes, we pride ourselves on that too.
0: Two persons said dependable.
1: Mm-hmm.
0: Another person, a younger person, said stress-free.
1: That's a new one. We should include that one in our tagline. Yes. We are stress-free.
0: Yes. And two persons said consistent. And another person said committed.
1: Yes.
0: So
1: awesome. These were very good. Yeah, thank you.
0: In the 10 individuals I asked, they asked about another company I'm not going to mention.
1: Please.
0: They say, if you ask me about another company, your solutions are so, they're so prone to say, I don't have a bad thing to say. But if you ask me about the other company, I can probably say something different.
1: Yeah, we actually go through that because our department also manages the company's social media profile. Mm. And whenever comparisons are made between us and any other company, we usually just delete the comment.
0: Okay.
1: I think it is possible that we have to practice praising and being grateful for one thing without trying to denigrate something.
3: Right.
1: That's not necessary.
0: Yeah.
1: We don't need that. Yeah. Everybody and every company, every person has their struggles.
0: Yes.
1: Yeah, I think we need to give people some grace as well.
3: Yeah. True.
0: Indeed.
3: So true.
0: Because the struggle for one may not be the same, and the finances and all other resources
1: and
0: around
1: Lucilec
0: that.
1: Is a private company. Lucilec has been in existence for 60 years.
0: Mm-hmm.
1: We celebrated our 60th anniversary last year.
0: Wow.
1: And we have certain things that allow us to be successful.
0: Mm-hmm.
1: And I think that we have to take that into account as well.
0: I think at some point, if we get the chance, maybe these things that make Lucilec successful are probably what other organizations would need or to learn, to know. To take a page from.
3: Right.
1: I think we have to give, I'm actually working, as part of our 60th anniversary, we did this series of videos where we spoke to, for example, Mr. Luizi when he retired from being managing director.
0: Right.
1: We also did one with Bernard Thiebels, who was our first managing director.
0: Yes.
1: And I'm working on one right now which features a team of people that were there from 1965 when the company was formed.
0: Okay.
1: And if you... there is a theme throughout all these stories about the commitment of the staff, mm-hmm. how hard the work is. The work is also very dangerous. Mm-hmm. And for that reason, we pride ourselves on taking health and safety seriously. We're going to be celebrating a master anniversary in our Health and Safety Month celebrations beginning March 1st, actually. Because in our business, if you're not careful and you don't follow rules and you don't wear the proper gear, mm-hmm. Mm-hmm. people can get seriously hurt or die.
3: True.
2: Yes.
1: So there are all these parameters that come together to make our company successful. I like to shout out our teams, our T&D guys, our generation guys. Yeah. They are committed. Our guys work hard. Our ladies do. They work hard too. Yeah. And all of that is why we are successful. But having these policies and these guidelines and these things in place are what leads to our success. We work very hard on maintaining strategy and keeping in tune with all of these things.
0: And in my short stint working at Lucy Lake, oh yes, Pastor David, there are lots of things you don't know about me.
1: what department were you working at?
0: Generation. I was in the generation crew with the electrical.
1: Then you worked hard.
0: Yes, just a short stint. But it was just training work. Right after SAFA.
1: Yes.
0: So I know about how serious Lucy Lake takes their work because they have a very strict maintenance schedule.
1: Very strict.
0: Mm-hmm. Very strict maintenance schedule. They don't check things because something happens. Yeah, they always check things.
1: Mm-hmm. And it's one of the things that we are trying to get our customers to do as well. I know customers may be familiar with our Hurricane Hinds, for example. Yeah. There's a reason why we've been doing it every year.
2: Yes.
1: There's a reason why we do energy efficiency hints, for example, to show you ways that you could save power. For example, a simple thing, I think one of the questions that we're supposed to discuss this afternoon is, should you use a 110 appliance or 220 volt appliance? Because we provide you service at 220 volts, mm-hmm. it's preferred for you to use that.
2: Right.
1: Now, if you use a 110 appliance, for example, you have to use a transformer.
0: Yes.
1: Right. Just by introducing the transformer into that system, mm-hmm. Mm-hmm. your bill is going to increase. And what a lot of people do is when they plug something into the transformer, like a television or whatever, they turn it off or they leave it on the whole night. They don't turn it off. You must turn it off at the switch.
2: Right.
1: That's how you actually save money.
2: The transformer?
1: Yeah, turn the transformer off at the switch as possible. One of the things that solutions are doing now when they build their homes is that they actually build in the 110 transformer.
2: Yes, into the system.
1: Like, my bill is so huge. I'm like, yes, because this thing is always on, whether using it or not. So there are simple ways that people can actually save money. I advise customers all the time, your phone always needs to charge. Charge it at work, not at home. Let your employer pay for it. No, I mean, because there are simple ways that customers can save on their power bill and they don't implement them.
2: Yeah.
1: For example, when it's night, every light has to be on in the house.
3: Mm-hmm.
1: You only use the room that you're in is the only one that needs to have the light on.
2: Mm-hmm.
1: The bathroom is on, the kitchen is on, every room is on, everybody's TV is on.
2: Yes.
1: And then you're like, why am I being so high? We use a lot of power for a country of our size, actually. There used to be a time back in the day when the guys would be able to say, like, between 1 o'clock to 4 o'clock, they could relax. The engine's not being used as much.
2: Right.
1: Our engines are going all the time. Because St. Lucians, I know a lot of people who actually have the air conditioning and the fan on. They say they can't sleep without the TV on. So the TV is on in their room, their child's room, the living room. And then the light is on in the kitchen in case they wake up and they need to go to the bathroom. So they have the hall light on, the bathroom light on. There are simple things that we can do to conserve power, not only for our pocket, but also for the environment.
0: It's true. It's true. And there are systems that we can use at home to make it more convenient.
1: Yes.
0: So that when we, if we have to get up to walk into a room, we don't even have to switch on a light.
1: No. You
0: so
1: don't.
0: There are things that we can put in place for that, motion sensors.
1: I always tell people, what my light bill is, and they're always shocked. My light bill doesn't go above $90 a month.
3: Oh wow.
2: They give you a discount.
1: to the point where I actually had one of my managers said to me, we're gonna go test your system to make sure something's not happening there.
0: You have a technique, seems you learned a technique that other people don't know about.
1: In the countryside, Monrepo.
3: Okay.
1: And we value the way that we use electricity. We grew up in a way that when it's nighttime, your grandmother tells a story.
0: Yes.
1: You pray and you go to sleep.
0: Yes. Mm-hmm.
1: So I have that ingrained in me. We didn't have the light on in the living room because the TV was on.
0: Yes.
1: So, you know, it's a natural way that I do not waste power. Yeah. We produce it, and I love it, but I don't always waste it.
0: Yes. Mm-hmm.
1: You come to my house right now at nighttime, there's one light on, the one I'm in, the room I'm in, and that's it.
0: Yeah. Yes, we have a comment
3: yes,
0: already.
3: Yes, we have yes. a comment from the Facebook, sorry, the WhatsApp platform. Says, generally, electricity relies on oil. Oil is controlled by the powers beyond our shores.
1: Yes.
3: When those powers decide to hold us to ransom for that oil, then what then? God has given us sunlight. We should utilize that power and invest in solar energy. Not disregarding Lucilec, but we all know the times we are living in.
1: Mm-hmm. I like that question. Mm-hmm. I do.
0: That comment is loaded with a lot of concepts yes. that we're going to discuss.
2: You know, is ready to answer.
1: Yes. I think that renewable energy is something that Lucilec introduced into St. Lucia.
2: Yes.
1: I think that I'm grateful for that question and for the opportunity to discuss that this afternoon. Mm-hmm. Because St. Lucians, a lot of them have the misconception that Lucilec is against renewable energy, and
0: okay.
1: that is so far from the truth.
0: Mm-hmm.
1: In fact, the law that that governs our operations, mm-hmm. right. There was no allowance when we started for renewable energy. And you could understand that because back in those days, nobody was thinking about solar power.
3: Right. Mm-hmm.
1: But Lucilec was the one that actually we did a pilot project mm-hmm. way back when we realized the price of oil was starting to go up,
3: mm-hmm.
1: and the cost of solar system was going down.
0: Mm-hmm. Wow.
1: So we, together with the then Ministry of Communications and Works,
0: mm-hmm.
1: and a private partner looked into establishing the solar PV system, but right. it's a grid-tied PV system, and I will explain.
0: Yes.
1: Grid-tied means that you can right now have a solar system at your home
0: mm-hmm.
1: or your business. You can go to the NERC,
0: mm-hmm.
1: you can apply,
0: mm-hmm.
1: and that is an important distinction to make. Lucilec has no control over who has solar systems in St. Lucia.
3: Mm-hmm. Okay.
1: The application has to be made to the National Utilities Regulatory Commission, the NERC.
0: Mm-hmm.
1: And what we do is we investigate when you apply for it.
0: Yes.
1: We will investigate to make sure that your system is compatible with what you're trying to do.
0: Right.
1: But then the choice to actually be tied to our system or to be on your own is yours.
0: Okay.
1: You don't have to tie to our system at all.
3: Okay.
1: So we literally have no control over your solar system unless you decide to tie to our system.
0: Okay.
1: And I want to make that distinction. So.
2: I thought you had to.
1: Yes, no, you don't have to.
2: Okay.
1: You apply for a solar connection,
0: mm-hmm.
1: and you decide if you want to be on our grid or if you want to have your solar system. Because you could do this because the government has limitations for the amount of solar you can have for a domestic or business customer.
2: Okay.
1: And that is simply because we are trying to be in a situation where we have other countries, we have other examples of countries within the region
0: mm-hmm.
1: where there were no limitations. People mm-hmm. were allowed to just have
0: okay.
1: whatever
0: all
1: they
0: right.
1: wanted, and it led to catastrophe on those systems.
3: Mm.
1: Because what Lucilec does is, the fact that we have diesel, it is firm power.
0: Mm-hmm.
1: So it means that with solar, when there's no sun, you lose it immediately.
0: Mm-hmm.
1: So to store it, you have to have battery storage,
3: right.
1: which you can also purchase.
0: Mm-hmm.
1: So that way you can have the actual power that is stored from the sun when the sun is not producing power mm-hmm. for your home,
0: mm-hmm.
1: and you could use that after mm-hmm. the sun is no longer
0: okay.
1: there.
3: Mm-hmm.
1: But what happens is most people don't purchase the system with enough battery storage.
0: Mm-hmm.
1: So then you need to have Lucilec power to keep the actual
3: right.
1: power
3: right.
1: in your home. And that is when the grid tide comes in. So if you choose to be part of our system, you can be. But if you don't want to be, you don't have to be.
2: Right.
1: So it is important to make those distinctions. So the first solar system that was introduced into St. Lucia was through that pilot project with Lucilec. And the reason why it was called a pilot project is because our governing law did not allow for RE. It was a way for us to be able to investigate and see what would happen if you had a PV system, how it would connect to our system,
0: mm-hmm.
1: the impact it would have. And based on that, then you're able to see how you can actually grid tie it and all these kinds of technicalities that are important
0: right.
1: to make sure that the grid is stabilized. Because one of the things that you said the customers mentioned is our reliability and our efficiency.
0: Mm-hmm.
1: That is only able to be maintained because we have control over what is coming in the grid and
0: mm-hmm.
1: how it is fed out
0: okay.
1: to our customers. So that is one of the big misconceptions. So in terms of the cost of oil on the world market, yes, the customer is right. And that's one of the reasons why when customers are being billed for the power that they use,
0: mm-hmm.
1: it includes the surcharge, which is part of the whole what we purchase for oil to actually power up the engines that
0: mm-hmm.
1: we use.
0: Mm-hmm.
1: We don't produce oil in St. Lucia, so we have to purchase it out.
3: Mm-hmm.
1: But I know that there are geopolitical things happening right now that might have customers a little concerned.
0: Mm-hmm.
1: But where we get our oil is separate from what is happening geopolitically. And if you are familiar with our power station in cul-de-sac, you will notice that before you get to cul-de-sac, there is Buckeye. And you see a huge, that is where we are getting our oil from. So there's actually, you know, a line between Buckeye and Lucille that actually you open the pipe, they give us the oil. Literally like you go in the gas station. Except it's like millions and gallons of oil. So
0: That's actually a running joke that we had very in our courses. One of our students, one of a classmates asked, how do you think Lucille gets the fuel? So one guy answered, they truck it. And so this, everybody started laughing, you know, because, I mean, think about it. The
1: amount of trucks that would need to,
0: daily basis.
1: It's actually is a really important thing, because there was a time there last year when people were talking about, oh, well, if the price of oil is going down, then it should be able to affect, because people are of the assumption that Lucille goes to like a gas station and buys gas and then uses that to funnel. There's a reason why Buckeye is where it is. There's a reason why the power station is where it is. Everything Lucille like does, I like to shout out our managing director, Mr. Pulte, right now, the island squall. We have very, very smart engineers that work at Lucille. And everything they do, there's strategy and there's purpose to it. So it literally is that close to, you don't have to worry about having to truck. You literally just open the pipe when we pay and close it based on how much you pay. And that's how we get our oil.
3: I have a question based on what you just said. The individual wants to know the name of the company.
1: The National Utilities Regulatory Commission. It's actually not the company. It is the regulator. The NERC regulates both power and water. So they regulate WASCO as well as Lucilec. So they're actually the regulator for both power and water in St. Lucia. So we actually operate based on their, they grant you a license to operate. So if you have a solar system, there was an amendment made to the bill that actually, to the law that actually governs our operations, the ESA, that allowed for RE sources to actually become part of the actual production or generation of electricity, because before that Lucille had the sole license to generate and distribute, which means that we were the only ones who could make it and actually give it to customers. And what that amendment did was it allowed for renewable energy companies to be able to generate electricity. So it doesn't have to be just us, but we are the sole distributor still, but you are allowed to generate.
0: We have another question.
2: She said generate, but you cannot sell.
1: But you cannot sell. We are the sole distributor, but you can generate electricity. Like that, which is why you can have your own PV system and feed your house or feed your business. But you can't go and feed your neighborhood, in other words.
2: Or my brother or
0: your community.
1: Yes. We were just discussing the illegal connections. Don't do that.
2: So it's still considered illegal.
1: Because what it is the whole idea of being the sole distributor means that we are the distributor, similar to WASCO is the sole distributor of water in the country. So even if, I remember there was a question somebody asked, you have a pond in the back of my house, can I use that? They're like, technically you're supposed to actually let WASCO have access to the pond. Right. Technically they own national water, kind of. So it's kind of the same thing. We are the sole distributor. So you're allowed to generate it using renewable energy sources, but you're not allowed to distribute it to other people.
2: Understood.
0: Yes.
3: The question is there a subsidiary for pensioners, low income farmers, etc.?
1: Subsidiary in terms of like a company?
3: A reduced cost.
1: One of the things that we have, and I hope that customers become familiar with our website, please, lucilec.com. We work very hard on it. It's very nice. A lot of good information on it. On there, you will find our rates and service standards. And if you look at the rates and service standards, you realize that we charge different rates for different customers. So domestic customers actually pay the least amount for the power that they use. There's a different rate for commercial and industrial and street lights. And there is a rate for the first 1 to 70. For what we consider to be the smallest use by any customer, which is what we assume customers who are rather retired or lower income would use, there's a lower rate for that. So you actually pay more after you exceed that. And that's for every customer. So that might be why my bill is so low, because my consumption is so low that I only get to probably get charged just that first chunk. And then most people go over it, and that's until you get that charge, and you get the charge after that initial chunk of power. And I want people to also please pay attention to your bill.
2: We should have brought it.
1: Pay attention to your bills.
0: Unless you saw a bill.
2: Online, yeah, I get
0: you
2: my
0: pay online, so you don't even
2: know. No, no, I mean, I get it sent.
1: My account?
2: Yes.
1: Yes, yeah. High five. Yes,
0: you have discount
1: technology.
0: For you.
3: We have a call coming through, sorry. Praise good day, you are on the air. Good afternoon.
4: Yes, good afternoon. I'm
3: good afternoon. Go ahead.
4: When you have a figure woman doing current, sorry, the LG fridge, a lot of current. How would I handle that?
1: I'm not, I didn't understand.
0: I'm an LG fridge pulling a lot of current, she said.
4: Yeah, how would I handle that? Because sometimes it's 220, sometimes it's 190, and then it's too high. And then it's got the fridge, how would I handle that?
1: In terms of, oh, she says that her fridge is your fridge on a transformer?
4: No, it's not.
1: Because one of the things that we also encourage, because I can't speak to specific appliances. Yeah. What I will say is we encourage customers to invest in energy efficient appliances. And this is not something that you just say. This is a proven fact. Mm-hmm. We know people who have had appliances, and they switch to an energy efficient appliance like
0: difference.
1: A fridge, and they see the difference. It is huge, and that's one of the reasons why when we actually take pictures during our calendar or we highlight things in our messaging, we always use energy efficient appliances. Okay. Because it actually does help you save and to pay less power at the end.
4: Yeah. Thank you very much.
1: You're welcome.
0: All right, so I said it would be live and electrifying, but I guess we can start with our first question now.
1: Oh, now.
0: You have a question?
2: No, based on what she said, it's just an idea I had, and I don't know if it's done or is it permitted. Because in terms of Lucy Leg and how did you say regular checks, maintenance checks, and stuff? Do you ever find?
3: And I apologize, I have to cut you again. We have a call coming through. Praise God, you are on the air. Good afternoon.
5: Good afternoon. Okay. Can I get the vehicle number, please?
3: I beg your pardon? Hello?
5: Can I get the name of the company, please, and number?
3: Oh, we're talking about Lucilec.
5: Yes.
1: Then which number is she asking for?
0: The same number. Maybe the company that you spoke about. Nook.
1: Yes, the Nook is a regulator, so I don't have the information. But they are very active on social, and they are located, you know, where the old Cable and Wireless offices over in Sans Souci. Mm-hmm. They are actually there.
3: Okay.
1: And they're very active on social, so you could actually find them. If you just do a search for Nook, capital NURC, Nook St. Lucia, you will be able to get that information.
5: Yeah, I wonder why did you say national something?
1: That's National Utilities Regulatory Commission.
5: Thank you so much.
1: You're welcome.
0: You're welcome. Okay. Yes.
3: Thank you very much.
0: Yes.
2: I was about to ask another question. Would you find a need to the level of pushing efficiency, the spot checks at homes, maybe they're allowed?
1: Yeah, and I'm happy that you mentioned that. One of the services that we provide is there are times that customers are saying, my bill is really too high, I haven't done anything new, I haven't bought any appliance, no new people are coming to my home, and my bill is high. One of the services that we provide is you can actually call our customer service office and request an audit. We will come into your home or business and check to see, because sometimes you have power being distributed out. This is the ways that we find out some of that customers may have power being stolen from them or not even aware that somebody is tapped into your system is actually using you or making you pay for the power. That does happen. So it is one of the services that we provide. You can request it and we will come in and we can go through your home or business and make sure that everything is how it's supposed to be. But we always, people, we do not connect customers unless they have a certificate from the Ministry of Infrastructure.
0: Yeah.
1: That is mandatory. That certificate says that we are licensed to power your home or your business. It is after a licensed, and I'm going to emphasize, a licensed electrician electrifies your home and does everything according to the standard and code of the country. That is a government standard to make sure that your home is safe and your business is safe and the grid that everybody depends on is safe as well. So when that happens, it means that if you have an issue in your home, call the electrician. Let him check to make sure that everything is as it's supposed to be, because he would have wired the home. Or get a licensed person to come and check to make sure that everything now is supposed to be there. One of the things that we find also is when customers come to apply for power and you ask them, well, what are you going to have in your house? They figure you asking them because it means you're gonna they might pay more for the deposit. Yeah. So they say, oh, a small TV, a little fridge, a little this. You get the power based on your consumption. Mm-hmm. Now imagine when you built your house, maybe all you had was one TV because you only had the upstairs level, right? But then you had children. So now you've put the other TV in the daughter's room, the TV in the son's room. You now have a huge TV. You have a deep freeze. So what you were using when you just built the house, you've now increased your consumption. And then, of course, everybody's into income suites. So now you've built under your house to rent to somebody else. And you have not gotten, maybe it's not even you renting to somebody else. It might be to your family. So as a result, you're all using the same power source. Because if you're renting, I would hope that you would get a separate meter for your tenants. But just in case you're all using the same house, it means that now you have an upstairs and downstairs house. You have more lights. Each room has its own TV. You have fancy lights. You have lights outside. You have lights inside. What you used to use in the beginning is not nowhere near what you're using now. And that's why the bill keeps going up incrementally and using more power. And that's why it is important. You're supposed to check your home to make sure that your electrical systems are operating as they're designed to do by the electrician who wired your home. Because you've had customers who've been disconnected. And when they have to go back to get reconnected, because people who don't live here, for example, they have their homes there and they don't live it for like a year or two. So then we terminate the actual connection. We take away your meter. And when you have to go back and get it done, they have to go through the whole process of a new connection. And they're like, but why? I already had it. No, because in the time that you were gone, animals could have gotten in and eaten the wires.
3: Yeah, so true.
1: You could have had something happen inside of it. We want to make sure that the electrician is able to say that this is certified to be powered up and not cause any harm to you or to your system. And it's the same thing. You should be checking your home to make sure that your systems are where they're supposed to. Oh, I'm sorry. I think she has a call. My apologies.
3: That's okay.
1: I can talk power all day. I'm sorry. It's my favorite topic.
3: Praise good day. You're on the air. Good afternoon.
5: Yes. Sorry about that. Do you have a contact number?
1: For the NERC or for Lucilec?
5: Pardon?
1: For Lucilec?
5: No, for the...
1: the NERC.
3: The NERC.
5: Utility service.
1: No, I'm sorry. No, I don't.
0: You'll have to check online.
1: Because I don't actually work for the NERC. Let me just do a quick check for you and get you a number.
0: Yes.
1: You might be able to get.
0: But yes, I noticed that persons are already calling and they're already sending their messages. So let me just remind you.
1: So the NERC, you can get them at 456.
5: 0867.
1: 0867.
5: Thank you so much.
1: You're welcome.
0: Yes, so again, the numbers 452-1011 and 461-9647. Yes.
1: They've been calling.
2: So, does the audit cost?
1: No, in terms of, if for us to come in to check it, no, it doesn't.
3: Okay.
1: Keep in mind that ensuring that your system at your home works is optimally function is actually in our interest as well.
2: Okay.
1: It's a way for us to just to check, but the preferred thing, the legal thing, is actually you are expected to make sure that your systems are working as they are supposed to, because it is for your own safety as well. It's not just a matter of trying to save on your bill. It's for your own safety.
0: So the first step would be to get the electrician to check.
1: Get the electrician. And I know that we have a lot of people in St. Lucia who say, you know, I know how to wire. Because they see a fella do it. They watch a YouTube video. I don't know. 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Because a lot of the electricians people who work in our T&D section are licensed electricians. 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Power is very dangerous. It can be very, it can be deadly. And you need to be careful who wires your home and who is able to inspect your home and to make sure that everything in your home is working as it is supposed to.
0: And in terms of, because I've heard, maybe you can confirm for me that there's that individual is responsible after the meter and the power company is responsible before the meter.
1: No, I have never heard of that actually.
0: If there's a problem with my meter,
1: call Lucilec.
0: I call Lucilec. Right.
1: Do not ever have anything. Don't touch your meter. Don't do anything in the meter.
2: I guess what you were saying is so anything after the meter is my responsibility to check. So I have to get an electrician.
1: No.
2: But you're saying
1: no. If there is an issue with your meter or anything to do with your electrical, in terms of the power stuff that we provide to you, the meter, the loose leg infrastructure, the pole, the line,
0: the wire,
1: if you have any situation, we operate a 24-hour, 7-day-a-week trouble call service.
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1: For faults, any concerns or anything, you see a spark, do not go and try to touch, don't, please, this is a very, this is very critical. 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I need people to hear and understand.
2: Mm-hmm.
1: 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Mm-hmm. If you live from Gozile to Canaries and from Gozile to Denry, you call 452-2165. That's 452-2165. And if you live in the south, you call 454-6617. It doesn't matter if it's 1 a.m., mm-hmm. 2 a.m., mm-hmm. 3 a.m., 11, 12, 10 a.m.
0: They will come.
1: We will come to your home immediately and investigate, because things happen. These things are man-made systems, and people are humans are the ones using them.
2: Mm-hmm.
1: So because of that, you need to always be careful.
2: Yeah.
3: And we have a call.
2: Yeah.
3: Praise good day, you on the air.
6: Hello, good afternoon.
3: Good afternoon. Good afternoon.
6: I would like to know, how do you know if an appliance is energy
2: efficient?
1: Energy efficient, yes. Efficient. The appliance actually has energy efficient on it. For example, if you go into any appliance store, and you go purchase, the energy efficient is actually on it. And some of the manufacturers of these appliances, in addition to having the energy efficient stamp on the appliance, they also have, like, you will see different levels of things, and mm-hmm. they will tell you how to save it. So you can actually know. When you go purchase an appliance, you say to the person, I would like to purchase an energy efficient appliance.
2: Mm-hmm.
1: And most of them are energy savers. They have energy saver on them, so you can tell. But we strongly advise customers to purchase these, because it will actually save you power costs.
6: Okay, thank you.
0: Very good question. Simple, but a very interesting question indeed.
1: Yes.
2: So whose responsibility it is to ensure, not you, to ensure that we have those appliances available? Is it something that government, just as
3: question.
2: The government puts it, the regulations on Lucilec or whoever, is there something that the government puts on?
1: Not that anyone? I'm aware of, but I know that getting an energy efficient appliance is something that is very easy to do in St. Lucia.
2: Okay. Since you're applying it, buying it?
1: Yeah, we actually shot our 2026 calendar, and thank you, Courts, for helping us, for giving us access to your showroom at Marisol. Mm-hmm. We had a very, very good shoot there, and one of the things that we did was to shoot our model, one of our HR employees, Vanille Francois, Miss Vanille Francois,
2: mm-hmm.
1: and she was trying to purchase an energy efficient fridge. So it's very, and there were a lot of options where you could actually see the energy efficient on it. I know people who purchased it, and they were doubtful. They said to me, how is that? And then when they saw their bill, they're like, my God,
2: mm-hmm.
1: all this money I was giving away. I'm like, yeah. I mean, you have to buy a new fridge, but
2: right.
1: in the end, it works out.
0: So those persons who are somebody who's purchasing something online, is the same process. Look for energy efficient.
1: And in America, you would imagine. Overseas, it would be more available than here, because the world is moving in that direction. We want our environmental stewardship, it looks like, is very important to us. But it is up to you to be environmentally sound as well, because mm-hmm. we all have to live on this planet.
2: Mm-hmm.
1: It's the same reason why we say to you that if you are going to purchase an appliance, it makes more sense to buy one that is 220 volts, because that's what we provide, as opposed to having to purchase a 110 volt that you have to make able to use through a transformer.
2: Right.
1: It's going to cost you more money.
0: We have another call.
3: We have a call. Praise good day. You on the air. Good afternoon.
1: I'm getting the most calls.
6: Yeah. Can a transformer be used on any appliance?
1: Okay. Say again, please.
6: Can a transformer be used on any appliance?
1: Yes. Thank
6: you.
3: No problem.
1: That is a question that would be best placed to your electrician.
2: Mm-hmm.
1: But as long as you have an appliance that does not use 220 volts, mm-hmm. you will require a transformer to be able to use it using the power that we provide to ensure that the appliance is able to work.
2: Mm-hmm.
1: What do they say in St. Lucia for that? You don't burn the appliance?
2: Yeah.
1: Yeah. So, yes, exactly.
0: Yeah.
2: Okay, go ahead with your first question.
1: Are we still on the first question?
0: Yes. Based on because you mentioned the power audit as one of the services that you provide, what are some of the other services that you provide?
1: We are a utility company, so mm-hmm. our main service is to provide power.
2: Mm-hmm.
1: We provide power to our customers, whether they are residential, commercial, whatever. That's what we do. We are in the business of providing power.
2: Mm-hmm, mm-hmm.
1: Within that space, it means that we connect customers. It means that we it's everything that has to do with providing customers power is what we actually do.
0: Okay, all right, yes. And in terms of, I would imagine that Luslek, in dealing with all the customers in St. Lucia, would have some concerns. What are some of the concerns, major concerns that you have, in that you've been seeing regarding customers?
1: No, we actually, we have very good customers, actually. We don't have, I'm not sure about the word concern. I think that, customers, like, just like we are, who we work at the company, there are just about 280 of us. We work very hard. We do our best. And I think that customers do their best as well.
0: Mm-hmm.
1: One of the things that we always encourage customers to do is, if you're having an issue, I know that one of the questions you wanted to ask me was in relation to disconnections.
0: Mm-hmm.
1: And people always say, oh, well, Lucilla gives you 1 or 2 months grace before you are disconnected. Mm-hmm. That is, I don't know where that came from. Your bill is due every month.
0: Mm-hmm. Mm-hmm.
1: Your bill has a bill due date on it.
0: Mm-hmm.
1: And as long as that bill due date is passed,
0: mm-hmm.
1: you are liable for disconnection.
3: Mm-hmm.
1: So that's every month. Now, the bill due date is linked to the date you actually applied for the connection, as well as your location.
0: Mm-hmm.
1: Because we have cycles in terms of billing,
0: mm-hmm.
1: which means that just because you get paid at the end of the month doesn't mean that your bill is not due on the first or the second or the third. So the first thing you should do is to know what date, what was the due date on your bill.
0: Mm-hmm.
1: So if your bill is due, for example, let's say your bill is due by the 8th of each month, but you pay your bill at the end of the month.
0: Mm-hmm.
1: It means that by the time when you get from the 8th to the end of the month, you actually 3 weeks overdue in your bill.
0: Right.
3: Mm-hmm.
1: Now, if you did not pay your bill, let's say in December,
0: mm-hmm.
1: it means that by the time we get to January 7th,
0: mm-hmm.
1: you already have 2 bills on your account,
0: mm-hmm.
1: and that makes you liable for disconnection.
0: Yeah.
1: So and your bill due date is on your bill.
0: Mm-hmm.
1: So you need to know when your bill due date is and ensure you pay your bill on that date. Now, if you are unable to pay that bill because life happens,
0: yes.
1: and, you know, mm-hmm. things happen, we encourage you to reach out to our credit control team. Mm-hmm. They are led by our very competent, very understanding, empathetic Malika Compton.
0: Mm-hmm.
1: Malika Compton Henry and her team, Samuel and Ned and Keenan. These guys are great.
0: Mm-hmm.
1: You could call them
0: mm-hmm.
1: and you can work out a payment arrangement.
0: Mm-hmm.
1: What that means is before you get disconnected,
0: mm-hmm.
1: because I think customers really think, well, if I don't call them, they won't know the bill is due. We have computers. We will know. The system knows.
0: You're thinking, huh? No. I'm just listening carefully.
1: The system knows. So don't try to hide and mm-hmm. be scared. I trust Cami. Call credit control, arrange a payment arrangement mm-hmm. to pay your bill as you can. What that does is it will allow us to be able to say, okay, you know what? I can't pay it all right now.
0: Mm-hmm.
1: What can you pay?
0: Mm-hmm.
1: When can you pay it by?
0: Mm-hmm.
1: And then you work it out so that you keep your power on. Because if you get disconnected, you don't have to go pay a reconnection fee.
0: Mm-hmm.
1: And you don't have to wait to get power. And you don't have power during that time. So if you arrange for the payment arrangement, you maintain your power and you're able to keep your home lighted.
0: So,
1: that's what I'm here for. It's okay.
0: Is there a call that's made that?
1: Yes,
0: that you're liable to disconnection because your bill is past you or you're on a disconnection list.
1: We actually send customers a text message when your bill is past due, and it's one of the reasons why we always encourage customers to update your contact information.
0: Mm-hmm.
1: Because St. Lucians, I don't know how many. I am always calling people and the number that I had for them, they're like, I tell them already. I'm like, what are you hiding from though? What are you doing? So I've had the same number for like forever. So to me, it's so weird to me, but I know that people do that. So when your information changes, I know it may not be on your mind to let Lucy like know you've changed your number, but it is wise to let us know when you change your number and to mm-hmm. always update. Go to our website, lucylike.com, use our virtual service desk, update your contact information so that we can always reach you by text to let you know, hey, your bill is due and you should come in and settle it.
0: So I don't have to come in physically to change that information.
1: No, I can just do
0: it online.
1: Coming into the office is so 2024.
0: Yes, yes.
1: 2026. We're moving forward with technology.
0: Right. Mm-hmm.
1: You can go to the Lucylike website
0: mm-hmm.
1: and you can actually just do that on there.
0: Okay, all right.
3: I have a comment here.
0: Yes.
3: I appreciate the honesty of Lucilek. It tells me that they are interested in the customer more than the dollar.
1: Yes.
3: And the individual said hello to Malika.
1: Yes, we love Malika. Malika and her team, all of them are amazing. And you call credit control. I have the numbers here, actually. We have 6 numbers. That's how serious we are about you being able to access credit control.
0: You can't miss it.
1: 717-9782. 717-9787. 728-9727, 728-9751, 728-9752, and 728-9792. I can give those numbers to you after, because
0: yes.
1: We actually have a card that actually has all the numbers on them. If you follow our social media, you would actually see them all the time.
2: Mm-hmm.
1: So just call these numbers and arrange for payment arrangement to settle your arrears before and to avoid disconnection.
0: So you mentioned how the due date is
1: on your bill.
0: Sorted out. Can I change my due date?
1: No. Your due date is dependent on when you actually applied and got the actual service and your actual area that you actually live in.
0: The reason I ask that, because maybe I'm working, my payment time has changed, so that influenced the time I can pay my bill. So that's why I was wondering.
1: Yeah, and that's why one of the reasons why we launched the Go Green campaign last year, and why our friend over here is the star, because he has my account. You can actually pay your bill online.
2: I guess it's gone just now.
1: Because what that means is that every time your bill is due, you get an email with the bill.
3: Mm-hmm. Mm-hmm.
1: So you can actually go immediately and pay your bill online. Mm-hmm. My account allows you to pay using a credit card, a debit card, or an online bank account. Or you can go to ShorePay, go to our offices to pay the bill.
0: Mm-hmm.
1: So it means that you don't have to wait, in case you're not going to remember to pay your bill. But because you get the email notification every month, you know, the bill. Mm-hmm. And it comes, your new bill is ready, it tells you the amount, and it gives you the link to go pay it immediately.
0: Okay.
1: And signing up is easy, and it's free. It takes literally 30 seconds to do it.
2: So, you know, I want to make a comment based on the last comment. Let's say, being interested in the customer and not about the money. And that's where you introducing renewable energy.
1: Yes.
2: And does that hurt your finances? Is there any
1: No. I mean, because that's one of the things that people believe. They think that we are anti-RE, because if we have RE, it means that customers will not be able to get powered by Lucelec. Mm-hmm. Like I said earlier, not only are we the sole distributor of electricity, but also this is a way for us to produce it cheaper.
2: Mm-hmm.
1: One of the questions that you asked me is how I'm having a 3-megawatt solar farm in Latuni VA4 has saved this money. And I think I have some of that. I will try to pull up the information here, because I wanted to get the exact dollars and cents for you and what we've done. So in terms of, as of November last year, we have 379 PV systems on our system. That's so we have 379 customers that actually have the solar PV systems that are actually powering.
0: How many?
1: 379.
0: No, I'm just thinking that if you think you're alone in thinking of that way, you're not.
1: No, you're not. And you're what that does is the grid side allows customers to, we actually purchase the power, the solar power that you are producing from you. And so, and which means that you only, if you produce it, and what you pay for is what you actually using. So all the extra that is actually produced by your system is used by us, and we pay you for it.
0: Wow.
1: So it actually works out in that way. But because of these systems, we had a fuel cost savings of 295,384 gallons of oil. So we were able to purchase less because we were able to get that from the customers.
0: So the company is saving money.
1: Mm-hmm. Exactly.
3: Yes.
1: And if you look at, in terms of, the Latuni solar farm, which is the smaller one, the 3-megawatt solar farm, we are currently working on a 10-megawatt solar farm on the East Coast. To date, it has generated 5.74 million kilowatt hours of electricity. Mm-hmm. It has saved $21.38 million in fuel cost savings from the time we started, because we launched it in 2018 to now. And last year in November, it saved us a cost of $2.57 million in terms of the purchase of fuel. So we having to use the natural resources that are here for us to use actually works in our favor. And because Lucelec is committed to environmental stewardship, like I said, we all have to live on the planet, and it is in all of our interests to make sure that we preserve the environment and the country that we live in. And this is one of the ways that we can do that.
0: Mm-hmm. Yeah. You good with that? You all right? You have more questions?
2: I'm good. Now, when she said 295,000, I was thinking dollars. But when you put it in gallons, then you multiply and you know. And then you came to the 21 million and so on. So you know this is excellent.
1: Yes.
0: Yes.
1: It allows us to save, which is good.
0: Right. Can we go back to the disconnection?
2: Go ahead. Yes.
0: Yes. So I'm at the house ready to disconnect. I'm looking for a select, ready to disconnect. The customer's in the place, right? Does the disconnection have to go through?
1: One of the things that is one of the things about modernity is that we have installed AMI meters in St. Lucia. We have 99.999% of our customers on these meters. Mm-hmm. It means that we're able to disconnect and reconnect you remotely.
0: Okay.
1: So the odds of anybody showing up at your house with a pink slip, that's a long time ago.
3: Oh, wow.
1: Back in the day, you come at your house and all your neighbors see the pink slip on the door and they know, second down one, you don't enter. That doesn't happen. So you would just be at your house. We can disconnect you remotely and we can reconnect you remotely as well. So it means that if you have been disconnected, you can make the payment at our office, so at ShorePay or online, take a screenshot of it, the same number that I gave you, send them a message and we will reconnect you.
0: So
1: not immediately, but it's done throughout the day.
0: So that means the disconnection fee is less?
1: No, it's the same disconnection fee. But there is no VAT. It's the same.
0: Okay.
1: It's the same fee.
2: So the days where you say, hold on, let me call and I can't do that anymore.
1: Well, some customers actually still have the old system where they actually have the old meter still. Right. And they call, and because a lot of customers call me to tell me that the people are there, they're about to disconnect, and you simply say to them, okay, well, how much is your bill? Mm-hmm. How much can you pay now?
0: Yeah.
1: And you try to negotiate with credit control on their behalf. If they can go pay it and send you a screenshot of the payment so that they won't get disconnected. That happens.
0: Okay.
1: We have policies and guidelines, but we do live in the real world, and this is a very small country. So if you get a customer who's willing to go make the payment because they forgot, why would you disconnect them anyway? Right. That's uncalled for.
2: Select is there for you.
0: Yes. We'll take a short break, and then when we convene, well, I can't say we open the lines, we'll continue to open the lines.
1: The reconnection fee is $22, actually. Just confirmed it.
0: $22. We'll take $22. A short break.
7: Yes.
0: Come back.
7: Seventh-day Adventists believe in finite love and mercy. God made Christ, who knew no sin, to be sin for us, so that in him we might be made the righteousness of God. Led by the Holy Spirit, we sense our need, acknowledge our sinfulness, repent of our transgressions, and exercise faith in Jesus as Savior and Lord. Substitute an example. This saving faith comes through the divine power of the Word and is the gift of God's grace. Through Christ, we are justified, adopted as God's sons and daughters, and delivered from the lordship of sin. Through the Spirit, we are born again and sanctified. The Spirit renews our minds, writes God's law of love in our hearts, and we are given the power to live a holy life. Abiding in Him, we become partakers of the divine nature and have assurance of salvation now and in the judgment.
8: Seventh-day Adventists believe God the Eternal Father is the Creator, Source, Sustainer, and Sovereign of all creation. He is just and holy, merciful and gracious, slow to anger, and abounding in steadfast love and faithfulness. The qualities and powers exhibited in the Son and the Holy Spirit are also those of the Father.

0: Welcome, welcome back to our listeners and viewers. We are talking about St. Lucian Power, certainly, and it has been an electrifying, very fast-paced, very live program. Not shocking, but live program. So we opening the lines officially, 452-1011 and 461-9647. You can call us. You can also send your messages on our various platforms as we continue our discussion. Do you have anything there for us? Okay, right. So the last time you was the last thing you question you were answering is about how much for the reconnection?
1: Yes, it's $22 for a reconnection fee.
0: Okay, all right.
1: So if you have been disconnected, you have to make the payment you have to make the payment plus your arrears plus the reconnection fee to be reconnected. And I know that we used to say back in the day that if you get disconnected to go into a Luselec office to make the payment, but no. If you make the payment on ShopPay, similar to having it go into the office, any payment made between 8 and 4 p.m. Mm-hmm. on that weekday mm-hmm. is applied to your account that same day.
0: Okay.
1: So just as going into the office is the same thing.
0: Right. Okay.
1: Or if you make the payment online, it's the same thing. 8 and 4 p.m. And if you make it after 4 p.m., it's applied to your account the following workday.
2: Okay.
1: So it's one of the ways that back in the day when we first introduced ShopPay, you had to make the payment by 10, by 12, but now it's until 4 o'clock. So as long as you make the payment within our regular operating hours, it's applied to your account that same day.
0: Okay. Right. Yes. One of the things people talk about on the bill is the fuel surcharge. Can you explain that to us?
1: Yes, the fuel surcharge. I actually had a video to explain to you. Because what we did was we did a series of Hail Luselec PSAs mm-hmm. just to explain the customer what the fuel surcharge mm-hmm. was. Because it's one of the questions that we had customers asking us a lot mm-hmm. about.
0: Mm-hmm.
1: What is it? And we tried to break it down as simply as possible so that people could actually understand what it was. Mm-hmm. Because we want to be transparent so that customers understand that what you pay for power is what you use for power.
3: Mm-hmm.
1: And the fuel surcharge is applied based on what we actually purchase in terms of the fuel. And that goes into that fee. But it's not something where... I know it's mathematics. I, myself, when I see math and figures, I get away.
0: Mm-hmm.
1: So I can understand. But this is your business. So every single month, the actual what is applied to every customer account is changed and uploaded to our website. Again, luselec.com. You can go there and see what you're actually being billed against. It's also on your bill. So you can ask. There is that transparency. So you always know what it is. So it's not complicated. I provided the video. I'm not sure if you can play it. If not, I can try to explain it.

0: Don't freak out, okay? Let's get into the math of how we calculate the surcharge. Imagine this. July's fuel cost is $11 per gallon, while last year's average was $10.50 a gallon. This is a difference of 50 cents. Now let's say we have a fuel consumption of 5,000 gallons and total unit sales of, let's say, 20,000 kilowatt hours. What we do, we multiply this 50 cents by the 5,000 gallons of fuel that we use for grand total surcharge of $2,500. Then we divide the $2,500 by the 20,000 kilowatt hour unit sales. This gives us a net 12.5 cents per kilowatt hour. This is a surcharge applied to the electricity you use. And it isn't for Lucilec only. It's an international thing to keep things fair.
1: Thanks for the knowledge, Didi. Now I'm feeling charged up.
0: You got it, Malaika? Keep those questions coming. We're here to keep you in the know. Hey,
2: Lucilec. Okay, man.
3: I have to tell Didi I see him on TV.
4: Oh yes, we love Didi. Yes. Didi works in our IS department, headed by our senior manager, Wynn Alexander. His team is amazing, actually. Brian and Eldon and Shem and all the people. Stacey's in there, Brent is there. So we actually have a new guy in there. He's very good, too. So a very nice team. Didi's really great. We love him.
3: It's a good place to retire. So.
5: What's that? Lucille?
3: When you leave what you're doing.
4: So we actually produce it because we literally use the graphics to show customers that all it is a multiplication simply based on what the fuel we used last year, the fuel that we use this year, and it is divided into how much everybody consumes together. So it's a very simple mathematical formula that's not complicated at all.
5: All right. So we're diverting for a bit. We're celebrating 47 years of independence. And of course, your company, I can see that because you are so very passionate about Lucilec and Talking Power, is one of those that have supported the development of the country.
4: Yes, yes.
5: So can you tell us some of your corporate social responsibility projects that you are into?
4: Yes, there's not much on this island that Lucilec has not touched. Mm-hmm. And we are very proud of that. Actually, we work very hard on our corporate social responsibility and our environmental social governance policy is very, very, very focused. And actually was very specific in making sure to give customers an idea of why we actually sponsor certain things and why we don't, because there is a reason for why we do it. Mm-hmm. So in terms of why we sponsor, I think you asked me that question up top. So let me just make sure that I get the right criteria, because we have people who send us requests, sponsorship and donations, and we do not give any donation or sponsorship to anything that is not a registered company. And there are categories for our donations as well. So for donations, they usually tend to be education, religious, and medical. Mm-hmm. We donate to the National Community Foundation, the NCF. So any request that we get for medical, we actually direct to the NCF to that they are the ones who process it. Because the work it would take to actually be able to determine if a customer is requiring a medical, how much, except now we're not able to provide. The NCF has noted that that's what they do. That's their core business. So we give them the funding and customers can go there and make the request. It doesn't mean that you get to go to the NCF and say, Lucilec, give you money. I want that money. It doesn't actually work. So it means that we contribute to the pool of resources that the NCF has, and they're the ones who are going to assess and determine if you are going to actually be able to get funding for your medical. And in terms of for sponsorships now, we do environment, business, tourism, government, national development, and arts and festivals. So, for example, we sponsor St. Lucia Jazz. We sponsor the Expo St. Lucia. We sponsor things that have to do with that, because we are the energy that powers the nation's success. When we say power, we don't mean just the actual giving you power. Mm-hmm. Literally, we consider it a great privilege to be able to contribute to the success of our country. Mm-hmm. So, for example, when I say education, we are now in the middle of school sports.
5: Right.
4: Lucilec provides trophies and medals to every single school and district on this island.
5: All right. That's great. That's wonderful.
4: So
5: thank
4: we
5: you.
4: Do that. We also we have a long running the CFC Cashews Football Council youth tournament that happens every summer. We also sponsor that as well, along with our partner Bank of St. Lucia. Mm-hmm. We have sponsored cricket. We sponsored football. We sponsored. We just actually contributed some money to this football.

0: this cricket club in Barbano for their development and for their tournaments. The only things that we do not sponsor things that have to do with just personal interest. For example, please do not send us requests to sponsor your boat ride or your party or your fete or your band. We love that you have a band. You should have a boat ride and have a good time. But in the end, we are measuring impact.
1: Okay.
0: Every dollar spent, literally, we want to spend a dollar that has far-reaching impact on as many people as possible.
1: Mm-hmm.
0: So, for example, if we have like the Rotary Club of St. Lucia recently gave away a mobile dental clinic to the Ministry of Health, we will donate to that. If they, as part of their fundraising, is having a boat ride to raise money to go towards that project, that's a different thing than you having a boat ride.
1: Right.
0: So it's a different kind of thing. There are no hard and fast rules of it. We encourage customers to request donations or sponsorship. 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Send us an email and we can have our team discuss and follow up with you.
1: Okay. That's wonderful.
2: So, yes, I have a question based on what you just said. Someone wants to know, every school means private school as well?
0: Yes. We have donated to the international school, the Montessori. Any school that sends in requests, every request that anybody sends is actually assessed by our team, and we decide from there what we can give or if we can give at all. When I say every school, it means that historically we have sponsored teams from Lakai to teams in Babano to Sufre to within the Castries Basin, to the point where we actually sponsor infant, primary, preschools, the district schools. So it's the district itself. It is important because the impact of being able to go run a race and be able to get a medal, it means, you know, for many people, the only medal you ever have in your life is the little first place you won when you were in primary school. It means something to you.
1: Mm-hmm.
0: So it's important that you have that.
1: I know about that because I personally, my school has benefited from Lucilec's contribution. There was a time when I did pins, award pins, character pins, for my students, and they sponsored close to about $2,000.
0: Mm-hmm.
1: Yeah, they agreed and they went through it and they did sponsor that, and the children were proud. I even used them again this time around.
0: Yeah. No, it's good. We believe in that because, well, that's also the reason why we sponsor things like being able to sponsor the science fair. That's why we sponsor the STEM. When the St. Lucia STEM team went to the STEM Olympia, we sponsored that as well. Because you never want people to believe that they are limited in what they can achieve because of where they happen to be born.
3: That's right.
2: True.
0: So we know the power of technology, and we want to encourage our St. Lucians to think beyond the box. When you have sponsoring a SPICE student every year, SPICE is a regional organization, and sponsorship of one student is over 20,000 US. But it is important to invest this money because these children are exposed to university level courses.
1: I mean the Island Scholar is now your managing director.
0: There you go.
1: So
0: you find the real impact of this person, because all of our SPICE kids, we actually did a series last year to highlight our SPICE students and where they are now. And they're all at Princeton and Harvard and going to Cambridge, and they're doing all these wonderful things. These are St. Lucians who would not have been able to be exposed to that had they not been able to go to SPICE and to see the possibilities that opened up to them.
1: Mm-hmm.
0: So we love these kinds of stories.
1: Yes. Do you have anything left there?
2: Just now.
1: Yes. So go ahead.
3: No, a quick question.
0: Yes.
3: I think I thought of that earlier, especially in terms of corporate responsibility. Do you, as a company, go to maybe various companies, whether schools, maybe not schools, but companies, and address them on not only efficiency, but...
0: Yes, and that's one of the reasons why we do stakeholder engagements. We recently had one with the Chamber of Commerce last year. It was one of two that we had. We meet with stakeholders for a specific reason, because the needs of our stakeholders, like our business community, is not always the same as our domestic.
1: Mm-hmm.
0: And I think it's always good if you're in business, you want to know that one of the most important things, we had an IRRP workshop in early January, was the Integrated Resource Resiliency Plan. What that's going to do is to chart the way way for the energy future of the country in the next 5, 10, 15, 20 years. Mm-hmm. And we invited all these stakeholders to give their input on the plan that we're going to be developing with strategies are our favorite word, you know. And it's a way for people to have a say in what the country's future is going to look like.
3: Right.
0: And we did that for a very specific reason, because you want people to have buy-in to what we are trying to accomplish. Mm-hmm. Otherwise, they're not going to be bought into the system.
3: Right.
0: Usually, people do a plan, then they have a bunch of stakeholder engagements after the fact. We brought them in the beginning planning stages so that you actually get a chance to be part of it. And then when it's done, then you also weigh in after that. So it's the same reason why we love having stakeholder consultations with people. Awesome. Because one of the questions that we got, I was making the point about at the IRRP workshop, is people were concerned that because of the increase in hotels and the increase in homes being built, mm-hmm. what's going to happen to the power? Mm-hmm. We are mandated by law to provide every customer who wants power with power.
3: Mm-hmm. Okay.
0: And we don't forward plan because you happen to see something happen today. We plan 5, 10, 15, 20 years. We have a 2035 strategic plan that tells us what we're going to be doing into the future. Mm-hmm. And that guides our operations, mm-hmm. because we want to be ready to have your power before you even need your power. Because could you imagine waking up and having no power at your house and what you have to do? No, that we don't want that to be our customers.
1: Yes. Sometimes during the bad weather systems, you have power being taken out before the bad weather itself.
0: When I saw that question, I was like, I'm so happy he asked that. We don't take people's power, ever. if you lose power during a hurricane or bad weather, it's because something has happened. A tree has fallen on a branch, wire or something. We never take it. It happens because I tell people all the time, I need you all to go back to the olden days. When you see lightning, put a blanket over your TV and your fridge or your TV and your mirror and go and sleep. Because the emissions will literally stay online until the power goes.
3: Mm-hmm.
0: Then they will tell me, they will go online and say, how they don't have no power? A little breeze that blow, the breeze that even blowing that hard with a current.
3: Mm-hmm.
0: Because they want to be online to be tweeting about the thing and everything. No. The reality is that we don't take the power, but you do lose it because, again, it's a man-made system. So something happens, and that's one of the reasons why, if you notice, if you follow our page, you see that we always have periodic outage notices to upgrade the system or to trim trees. Mm. It's to make sure that we are always, the system is upgraded, and now we also try to protect the system. But things happen, and trees get overgrown and all of these things. So that's what happens. But if you lose power, again, you can call into our trouble call system to let us know that you lost service. As soon as it is safe for our team to go out, we will restore you as soon as possible. And there is a hierarchy of restoration.
2: Okay.
3: Eh? Right.
0: It's hospitals before everybody else. So,
2: okay.
0: You know.
3: Okay.
0: I want you to have your power, but the hospital needs it for the machines. So.
1: In terms of in the areas where more than one pole is required, is the extra one free for that client? So you in a new development?
0: Yeah. If a new development is a separate thing. But if your new connection goes beyond an average of 450 feet or three poles, you'll be responsible for actually paying for that for that system to be put in. But if it's a new development, for example, that there are people who are contractors who are going to be doing developments, building homes and roads and whatever, that's called a suspense job, and then you make the application to our planning department, and they sort you out in terms of how much that's going to cost and get that done.
1: Okay, all right.
3: So let me see if I got that correctly. So if it's going to take more than three poles,
0: An average of 450 feet or three poles beyond if where you are asking to be powered up is beyond that, and that will be worked out for you when you actually apply for the connection. So you will actually know that up front before you actually go and do anything.
3: So that's beyond the 450 or inclusive of the
0: 450? Beyond the 450. Okay. So because there's a reason why you have a certain number of customers are powered per pole, or because you want to maintain the quality of the power that we provide as well. Another reason why, if you have more things than when you're actually saying to us, we're going to know anyway. You might as well just be honest and tell us. It's important to know because these things determine how we're going to put, because certain customers, for example, during hurricanes, they call and they say to me, oh, well, my neighbor have current and I don't have current. And she across the road, I don't have current. Mm. She's on a different pole than you.
3: Right.
0: That happens.
2: It's true.
0: So her pole may be fine. Yours may have a problem, and that's why you don't have current.
1: All right. There's something else there?
2: Yes. Concerning the scholarships, is the scholarship program limited to children of workers?
0: Yes. I'm sorry. It is the scholarship program. Everybody wants the scholarship program. Trust me. This scholarship, Lucilec provides all all textbooks, we give you a book bag, we pay for all uniforms, all facilities fees.
1: For all employees?
0: For the children of employees who are successful at the common entrance.
1: Okay.
0: And it is from your entry into secondary until you leave tertiary. There is a requirement you have to maintain a certain average to keep the scholarship, but it does provide a huge benefit to our employees who are able to have their children on it, but it's only open to employees. Sorry, it's one of our employee benefits.
2: Okay, awesome. We have another question. What is Lusulek's greatest challenge in terms of new accounts and landscape or geography? Is there ever a time when a request can be denied because of a terrain?
0: No. That's one of the reasons why we say we are mandated by law to provide everybody who requires power with power. So we are going to do everything in our power to get you connected. You've seen when you're driving, sometimes you see people's homes all the way up in the heights. You're like, how are they going to build a house all the way up there, boy? Yes, it means that people really want to have their privacy and to be alone. And it means that if you're going beyond the pole and you're responsible for it, and people pay it just so they can have access to the power and the service. Or you can go off grid and have an RE system and power your own home.
2: Mm-hmm. Okay.
1: Right. In terms of loss of appliance due to overcurrent, what is the procedure?
0: Mm-hmm. Yes, if you good have, question. And there are customers who, when they lose power, there are ways that we actually have a team headed by our T&D manager, our senior T&D manager, mm-hmm. who is Allison Markey. Hello, Allison.
1: Mm-hmm.
0: And what we do is you can actually request the same website, lusulek.com. You go to our virtual service desk. There is a form that you complete and you actually can go and say that, you know, I lost my appliance during whatever time. We are able to go into our system and see if there was a fluctuation on the system or if somebody hit the pole and that's what happened, or if lightning or whatever, which is one of the, another reason why you should turn off everything in the switch and take the switch out. Because even if you haven't plugged it, if you have lightning strike, your system can actually come in through the stuff and actually affect your appliance.
1: Mm-hmm.
0: And then our team assesses, and then based on their assessment, then they will decide if they will pay out for the loss of your appliance or if it's something that we are not liable for.
1: Okay. Alright.
3: So earlier, anything? Any questions?
2: I have a question.
3: Go ahead before I ask mine.
2: It's a very funny one. Can Lusulek look into providing water?
1: Somebody asked that question.
0: We spoke about that at the top.
3: You indicate.
2: We have a call. Sorry, okay. Pastor. Mm-hmm. Praise FM. Good day. You're on the air.
4: Okay. There's some accident right now.
2: Go ahead.
4: When you're going to work, okay, you're at work and you hear that your house got a fire because of a speed or anything, what do you think should happen? Or what advice would you give someone for the day to safety?
0: Okay, I'm not sure about, I didn't hear the end of what you said.
4: If you are at work and you get to hear your house got a fire because of a speed or anything, what advice would you give someone?
0: Oh, okay. Thank you. One of the versions of the questions that you asked. If you have an electrical fire at your home, your first call should always be to the fire service.
1: Mm-hmm. Yeah.
0: The fire service are the ones who are qualified to deal with fire, and they will also be the ones to do the investigations. Mm-hmm. What they do is the fire service will call Lusulek, and we will disconnect all service, all power to that home to enable them to go in and actually be able to rescue and to do their own response to that. But a matter of, which is one of the reasons why we made a point of speaking up top about the need to have a licensed electrician electrify your home and to keep checking your appliances and to keep always keeping your stuff off in terms of pulling it from the switch as much as possible. I know we live in a real world, it's not always possible, and you're not always going to be as hyper vigilant as I am, but try your best to always turn things off and to pull them off from the actual main especially during bad weather.
3: Okay, Rich. So here's that. While you made that comment, I smiled. In fact, she asked a question. I'm like, maybe everybody needs a system like Lusulek at home, because you can press the button and turn everything off at home. So if I'm at work, I can just turn everything
0: and
3: on.
0: I'm sure there's an AI tool that can do that, actually.
3: Oh, there's one?
0: See, there you go. There's an AI tool for everything.
3: Remember, she said, because there's a fire at home or something. What's your next move?
0: I'm saying, because people say it's electrical. Mm-hmm. Their first instinct is Lusulek. Well, the fire service actually has to investigate the cause of the fire to determine how the fire was actually started. Right. It might not be electrical at all.
1: Mm-hmm.
0: So your first response is to call the fire service. The fire service will contact Lusulek because they will not, out of an abundance of caution for any fire, they're not sure what caused the house to catch fire.
1: Mm-hmm.
0: So they're not going to go in a situation where you might have live life power. Right. Same thing as when a pole gets damaged, we will make sure that the pole and its infrastructure has no power, so our team can handle it. Do not, under any circumstances, try to open the door that somebody's hit the pole and pull them out, because you're not sure what's happening. If you see a wire on the ground, don't go touching it, because things could look harmless, but they actually could have power in them. Mm-hmm. Don't lean on the poles. You know, it's just, I'm terrified of power, because I've seen what we can actually do. Mm-hmm. And I'm not terrified to the point where I don't work with it, but I am safe, because Lucilec has an abundance of, our safety culture is paramount to us, and to ensure that we work to ensure that everybody who comes to work that day can go home that day to their family. Mm-hmm. And be careful with the infrastructure. It is insulated for your protection, but don't lean on it. I've seen pictures of people who are using the poles to hang their clothes. They're using it as swings. You are safe. It's designed for your safety, but don't take unnecessary risks mm-hmm. with it either.
3: Okay. I know you've given a number of them, and I heard you when you said go back to the old days where you put a towel
0: over your mirror and
3: what
0: your TV.
3: What would be some of your recommendations for do's and don'ts? I know you've given a few. I don't know if there's any you would want to have.
0: One of the main things that we have a hurricane season every year. It comes mm-hmm. at the same time every year, mm-hmm. June 1st to November 30th. Mm-hmm. So it means that you know this. Storm preparation is critical to that. Mm-hmm. One of the things that we do to encourage customers, to make it easier. I know what it's like. I have a home and the plants in my yard are like, you know, I love them. Mm-hmm. I water them. I give them fertilizer. So they become part of your home and you love them. Mm-hmm. So when Lucilec comes and says you have to cut the branch of your breadfruit tree or your mango tree, or they want to cut the whole tree to protect a line, I know how you feel, as if the man, they're coming to kill your entire life right now. Mm-hmm. But these things are necessary, because we have to make sure that we do not have overhanging trees and branches over the lines, because if something happens and these things fall on the line, the entire line goes down, it affects the entire system. One of the ways you make it easier on customers is that we actually do pay when we cut your branch or cut your tree. So we actually pay for that. Mm-hmm. So it's to make it easier. Mm-hmm. It doesn't, you know, it doesn't heal all the hurt, but it will help some of it.
3: Mm-hmm. Mm-hmm. The payment attached.
0: So storm preparation is actually very critical to that. Right. In terms of trim your trees and branches to make sure that you are not, if you see something is over the line, call our trouble call system. The same way if you're in the north, it's 452-2165. Mm-hmm. If you're in the south, 454-6617. Mm-hmm. And let them know, so that we will send somebody over to see if it's something that we are responsible for, or if it's you. And if you are the one responsible for cutting it, you let us know when you want to cut it. Mm-hmm. We will come. Do not cut it and throw it on the line. You call us. We will have our guys come. They will drop the line. We will cut the branch. We'll put the line back up, and then everybody's safe.
1: We have a call.
2: Yes. Praise good day. You're on the air. Good afternoon.
4: Yes. You talk about, by the way, the hurricane season. You can put your appliance off for safety, right?
0: Mm-hmm.
4: Now, what about before leaving your house for work or anywhere? Can you put your appliance off for the day?
0: Okay,
1: she's asking.
4: So when you're going out, can you put your appliance off for the day before getting back?
1: Well, all except
4: thank
1: the fridge.
4: You. I think on the radio, your fridge, right?
1: All except,
4: thank you.
1: All except
0: yes.
1: your fridge.
0: You're welcome. Yes, all because I am not at my home right now, and everything is off in my house.
1: Yeah, except the fridge.
0: Except the fridge.
1: Yeah. Yes.
0: And even then, something else. Just a quick tip for customers as well. When you have no service because of a hurricane or whatever, every time you open the fridge, you actually causing your stuff to spoil faster. So just try to keep your fridge closed, so at least your stuff will be able to keep itself cooler for longer.
2: Okay, we have a question from the WhatsApp platform. For trees that are on crown lands that are a threat to the lines, who is responsible to cut them?
0: No, you call Lucilec. Any vegetation, it doesn't matter where it is, any vegetation that threatens the lines, we will come, we will see. If it does threaten the lines, we will cut it.
1: So the question I have to ask you is that if, for example, there's a tree, a neighbor's tree over the line that's affecting the line, and you come and you say that, you know, you got a request to cut the tree and the person refuses, do you still cut the tree?
0: No, it's a matter of anything that threatens the lines. Our guys, like I said, they've been doing this for a very long time. They will go to the neighbor and make the reason why we need to cut the tree and the branch. And we've never had a situation where we had to cut and the customer refused. Okay. Because legally, we are mandated to protect the lines to ensure everybody has power. So, I mean, I don't want to cut people on their breadfruit tree. I've heard so many stories about breadfruit tree. Oh my goodness. I like breadfruit too, but you know, people like, they cut my breadfruit tree.
1: So Pastor Philip will enjoy the breadfruit tree being cut.
0: And I'm like, you know what? We are all doing our best here. I don't want to cut your breadfruit tree either because I love breadfruit, but that's sometimes necessary.
1: In terms of we spoke about sharing power, giving people electricity.
0: Please do not do that. It is illegal and actually very dangerous to be giving electricity. And one of the things I found is crazy. I've seen examples of customers actually just, they have somebody with a cord.
1: Yes, an extension cord.
0: An extension cord. Yes, thank you. How do you know it's an extension cord?
1: Let's continue.
0: They use an extension cord and they plug it into a one person system.
1: Yes.
0: How do you imagine that you can plug an entire house on an extension cord? I mean, just think logically, does that make sense to you? That you think that you can plug and they have big TV, fridge, they have microwave, they have toaster oven, and their favorite thing, everybody in St. Lucia have an electric kettle.
1: Yes.
0: And they're boiling water all throughout the day, running up their bill. Here's a tip for you. Small appliances like your electric kettle burn a lot of current.
1: Yeah.
0: Get yourself a regular old-fashioned kettle,
3: mm-hmm.
0: put it on your stove, and boil your water.
3: Yeah.
0: Electric kettles but they are very nice too. Mm-hmm. Like all the people who bring them down, they have the nicest electric kettles, but they're convenient, but they also burn a lot of power.
3: Right.
1: So in terms of what is the action taken, if you find someone lending power or renting power?
0: No, we will, it will be something that will be reported to the police. It is an actual crime. There is a fine to be paid. You are not allowed to do that. It's very dangerous because it's similar to you when you make an application and you're asking for what you need to actually put in the current for us to determine.
1: Right, right.
0: It's the same thing. If you can't be supplying an entire neighborhood based on your one connection. You actually going to damage your own system and everybody else's system, and it's actually very dangerous, and that leads to a lot of problems down the line for your appliances as well as for the grid.
1: Okay. Yeah. Any more questions?
3: Outside of an audit, are you able to say this house looks suspicious? When I say look, not do it by looking, maybe the energy consumption.
0: Yes, we can actually check it.
3: And investigation?
0: Yeah, because keep in mind that we are able to see, and that's why I can tell the customers, don't hide. This is a system that is very, very sophisticated, and it's very expensive for a reason, because we are able to see your consumption every month. You can see it as well. It's on your bill, and we can see if your consumption goes up or goes down for whatever reason. We can sort out there's something going on, and then we can also investigate from there as well.
3: Okay.
0: But customers are also encouraged to call us in. Call in. Be safe. You can do it anonymously. Just let us know if you see somebody stealing power, and we will investigate as well.
3: Report.
1: Yes.
3: Does that work?
0: Yes, it does. Mm-hmm. And it's anonymous. We actually will not let anybody
3: know. Anonymity, but people calling.
0: Yes, people calling sometimes. A lot of the times it's because they have an issue with the neighbor.
3: Right. Okay.
0: So, but either way.
1: But I guess that's my part of mind your business. In terms of if you see something, because it's affecting everybody.
0: Mm-hmm. It does affect everybody. You may think that the neighbor is giving people power on election on the cord is not affecting you, but it actually does. It will affect your quality that you're getting and everybody else as well, and it will impact the grid as well. So for your sake, don't steal power, don't sell power. The only company licensed to sell power in St. Lucia is Lucilec, and encourage whoever you have that has the connection to go get their own connection. And do it that way.
1: All right. Does that affect? I'm just thinking. Does that affect? Because I know we do a lot of crusades, and we do a little. That doesn't affect that, right?
3: No, we have to go through Lucilec to get electricity.
1: Oh. Okay.
2: What about the open airs?
3: Maybe for open airs we can ask her.
0: Yeah, it's a temporary connection, and you can actually request it. Because similar to if you're building your home, you don't have a permanent connection. You come in and you ask for temporary connection to be able to build your home. When we electrify things for like the flag raising that's coming up on Independence Day, we actually do our own temporary connection. The actual power when we light up the San Jose building and stuff like that. So you have temporary connections to allow you to do these things, and you actually do
3: for the campaigns. But the question is, if for instance we want want to, we have open air, so we do singing in a community and maybe
2: for
3: a session
2: of, for about an hour or two.
3: Yeah. And we would have to take electricity from a home.
0: I'm not sure that would be considered theft though.
3: Okay. Mm-hmm.
0: So it might not be.
3: So it does not, just for the temporary use for the hour, that's fine.
0: That should be fine.
3: Okay.
0: Don't use a connection to put power up the entire neighborhood because of the thing. But yeah, you should.
3: I'm just teasing. Yeah. Yeah. That's good. Thanks for that question. Because now you have me wondering how many of us will go to hell.
0: No, we're not going there.
1: At all.
0: Yeah. Breaking Lucy Lake's law is dangerous, but we have no, the hell is between you and God.
1: So it's not Christmas time, but any concerns, Christmas lights, tree lights during that period of time?
0: We want to encourage people to use LED lights. People might say something is stupid because we are encouraging customers to save current that is going to make them pay us less money. But no, we, environmental stewardship requires us to ask you, encourage you to use less power if you can. Buy LED lights and save on it. Yeah. You want to have your lights on. A lot of people are now purchasing solar lights as well.
1: Solar lights.
0: You can keep the beauty of everything that you need. Just do it in a way that is more energy efficient and is more environmentally secure.
1: Yes. Anything else? Okay. So we've come to the end of our program. Yes. And final comments from you, something that you want to share with us that maybe we missed.
0: Thank you so much for inviting me. I really enjoyed the experience. I want to encourage all St. Lucians listening to follow us on social media and on YouTube, because a lot of the information that you want to know in terms of energy efficient appliances or how you apply for a new connection, how you actually can contact Lucek about a payment arrangement, all of these things are on our website, on our social. We are on Facebook, we are on Twitter, we are on Instagram, we are on LinkedIn, and our YouTube channel as well. So follow us, go to our website, lucelake.com, and get all that information. And I encourage everybody to please be safe and have a very, very happy independence.
1: Yes, and thank you once again for accepting and doing such a wonderful job as the one of the faces of Lucy Lake. I don't want to miss the other persons on the team. And thank you, team members who are listening, paying attention. Thank you for your commitment and sacrifice as well.
0: Team Lucy Lake, we love you, always.
1: Of course, the power of caring.
0: Yes.
3: We want to thank our listeners and viewers.
0: Yes.
3: As well. The questions were respectful.
1: Yes.
0: Yes.
3: You know, it's just brilliant.
1: Mm-hmm. Always. Yeah. The MYB family is always like that, you know.
3: So do come again.
0: Oh, hey, make the invitation. I'm coming.
3: Yeah. So we are thankful for that. But thank you very much for being with us.
0: Thank you.
3: Really pleased. I will check them out, of course.
1: I'm sure they won.
3: To our viewers and listeners, we say God bless you and keep listening. And maybe by not only will you just save your life, but indeed save your place and responsibility as a responsible citizen of St. Lucia, the Caribbean, and God.
0: Yes.
3: And as we end, we want to remind you, wherever you go and whatever you do,
1: mind your business.
5: 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We hope that this program has helped you to understand a little more your God-given responsibility to care for one another. 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
1: Financial matters. Tips for healthy Christian finances. For many of us Christians, our financial circumstances can cause us to worry. However, as children of a great and powerful God, we don't have to be concerned, but rather we can trust in God's purpose regarding our finances. In God we trust. Do you trust God? Do you? Think about it for a moment. I hear a resounding yes. Of course I trust my God. What are you talking about? What am I talking about? I'm talking about returning His 10% of your income. Yep, I'm talking about tithing. The tithe is 10% of a person's income. The word tithe means one-tenth. The tithe belongs to God. It is His. Tithing is fundamental to financial success. Returning tithe to God is non-negotiable or not discretionary. Despite financial hardship or crisis, trust that God will provide us with all our needs according to His riches and glory. But you might say, I trust Him, but there is so much to do. My expenses are this big and my income is this small. So how? Friends, when we tithe, we are not giving a gift. We are simply returning to God what already belongs to Him. We are encouraged in Malachi chapter 3 and verse 10 to bring all of the tithes into the storehouse. So where is the Lord's storehouse? God refers to the storehouse as His house of worship. Are you still doubting? God asks to try Him. He says, "Try me now, says the Lord. I will open the windows of heaven and pour out for you such blessings that there will not be room enough to receive it." So, I ask again, do you trust Him? Friends, God always keeps His promises, one of them being, if we trust Him and return our tithe, He will pour out a special blessing upon us, His children. Trust Him. I am Aletta St. Omer, and this has been Financial Matters. Thank you so much for listening.
2: 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It's a simple space. No pressure, no rush. Just a time to pause, reflect, and to reconnect with God together. Whether you come with a burden, a prayer, or just a willing heart, there is a place for you. Sometimes all it takes is 1 hour in His presence to reset everything. Matthew 11:28 says, "Come unto me, all ye that labor and are heavy laden,

0: Ian Taylor.
1: In Darwin's day, everyone thought that single-celled microbes were simply bags filled with some kind of jelly. Today, of course, we know that even a single-celled creature is a complex living thing which contains miniaturized organs to carry on all the business of life. A new discovery now shows that even some viruses are more elegantly complex than we thought. Viruses that infect bacteria, called bacteriophages, inject their DNA into bacterial cells with something that looks like a syringe. Bacteriophages form their outer shells, called capsids, by making hundreds of copies of the same protein. A bacteriophage, known simply as HK97, goes through a several-step process in which it assembles five or six proteins into a ring. These are then interlocked like chainmail, resulting in an outer shell like a gemstone that has 72 faces. This structure results in a strong outer armor, but it requires that the protein be folded and assembled and then changed into this interlocking pattern. As one scientist put it, people don't know how to make proteins, let alone fold, assemble, and then transform them into something like this. Contrary to what Darwin's followers still believe, there is no simple form of life. That's because there is a creator, and he will provide all those who follow him with salvation, and then he will give us spiritual armor to protect us from our spiritual enemies.
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3: We know that weather on Earth can cause havoc, hurricanes and tornadoes and rainstorms and so on. But what we didn't know until September the 2nd, 1859, is that weather on the sun can do the same. A massive solar storm on the sun, now known as the Carrington Event, in honor of the British amateur astronomer who observed it, reached the Earth on that day, causing a huge geomagnetic storm that caused chaos with technology. Telegraph communications failed. Fires were caused. Sky watchers witnessed auroras that ranged much further than usual. The unexpected can bring disaster. It could be a solar storm, and we think that will happen one day. Or it could be a diagnosis or a job loss or even a windfall that many people aren't able to handle. What do you do about the unexpected when you're caught by surprise, blindsided? Few people expect to have a stroke. Accidents aren't planned. Bad news comes from out of the blue. Faith in God will keep you, sustain you when it seems nothing else can. You've surely heard people say, "I couldn't have gone through that without God." Here's an invitation from the Almighty. "Come, my people, enter your chambers and shut your doors behind you. Hide yourself, as it were, for a little moment until the indignation is past." That's Isaiah 26:20. You will encounter a difficult trial. They come to everyone. Likely it is, you won't have time to prepare for it. Learn to lean on God, who doesn't always remove hardships, but always provides a way for you to get through them. Jesus died on a cross for you and now lives to help you in every single time of need you experience. John Bradshaw, It Is Written.

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0: is fair. Present weather at George F. L. Charles Airport is partly cloudy. Present temperature at Uyunnora Airport is 31 degrees Celsius or 88 degrees Fahrenheit. Last night's minimum temperature at Uyunnora Airport was 28 degrees Celsius or 82 degrees Fahrenheit. Winds at Uyunnora Airport is blowing from the east at 10 miles per hour or 17 kilometers per hour. Relative humidity at Uyunnora Airport is 70%. Rainfall in the 24-hour period that ended at 8 a.m. at Uyunnora Airport Trace at George F. L. Charles Airport Trace. Total rainfall for the month of September thus far. Uyunnora Airport Trace, George F. L. Charles Airport Trace. The sun sets today at 6:14 p.m. It will rise tomorrow at 5:52 a.m. And forecast for St. Lucia valid for the next 24 hours. The winds will be blowing from the east near 13 miles per hour or 20 kilometers per hour. The weather generally fair and warm, occasionally becoming cloudy with a few brief showers. Marine forecast for seas in a 25-mile or 40-kilometer radius from St. Lucia. Tides for Catrice Harbour low at 12:11 p.m., high at 6:48 p.m. Tides for V4B low at 1:38 p.m., high at 7:55 p.m. The sea is slight with waves 2 to 4 feet or 0.6 to 1.2 meters. Forecast for the Lesser Antilles, fair to occasionally cloudy skies with a few showers. Today's tropical weather outlook, the Atlantic High Pressure System will maintain light to moderate easterly winds and generally dry and stable conditions over the islands today. However, by late evening, a weak tropical wave will bring an increase in moisture over the region, which will lead to some cloudy periods with a few showers over the islands during the forecast period. Another tropical wave located over the eastern tropical Atlantic is moving westward near 21 miles per hour or 33 kilometers per hour. This wave is expected to affect the region on Friday. Tropical cyclone formation is not expected over the tropical Atlantic during the next 7 days. And this has been it for today's weather report. And for a repeat of this weather report or for more information on present weather conditions, you can call the weather hotline at 454-3452 or visit the St. Lucia weather page at www.slumet.gov.lc. 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

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The time now is 4:20 p.m. and it's time to take a look at our community notice board for today. Wednesday, the 2nd of September, 2026. The community notice board is a free service of Praise FM that lets you know what is happening in your area that is of community interest. The Mount Olive's SDA Church Health Department presents a grand health fair. Your health, your life, your priority. Sunday the 13th of September, 9 a.m. to 3 p.m. The venue is the Grand Revere Human Resource Center. Services and attractions, pressure checks, sugar checks, nutritionist on site, Diabetes Association will be there. 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Come learn about the 8 laws of health for a better life, and also the St. Lucia Ministry of Health will be there as well. Everyone is invited, that is the entire community. You are invited to participate in these free health checks. Don't miss it. Remember, your health is your responsibility and it should be your priority.

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That is September 15th. The deadline for registration, September 22nd, 8, that is 9 a.m. at the BCA Center. You have orientation and registration. And September 23rd, 9 a.m. to 3 p.m. Monday to Friday, commencement of skills training. 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The time now is 4:24. Coming up at 4:30, we bring you the Children's Corner that is in the next 6 minutes. Here is Maloney with You Know My Name.

0: And in my beginning, God made me.
1: Hi, boys and girls. Good afternoon to you. We have another story for you today. And today's story is entitled Sow Seeds of Kindness. And I especially chose this one because I know that you all have started a new term. And during this term, I implore you, I encourage you to show seeds of kindness to one and all. Let's see what we can get from today's story, boys and girls. Do enjoy.
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4: I ain't gonna help no thieving Indian. They better stay away from me.
5: Yeah, that's right. They better stay away from all of us here in Maiderville. We're gonna show them we mean business. Now, you gotta keep them Indians in their place.
6: They're stupid and ignorant. Ain't got no souls, no more than a dog.
4: They should be wiped out.
6: And you know that Peter Hollowell? Now, he's always befriending them red men. He's just making trouble for all of us.
7: Howdy, partners. This here's Uncle Dan.
8: And I'm Aunt Carol. A big howdy to y'all.
7: We hope you're in the mood to hear a story from early pioneer days because, as you heard from the preview, that's what we've got for you today.
8: And as you also heard, there's definitely trouble brewing. Very serious trouble.
7: You see, when white men began settling in North America, their ideas of civilized living were very different from the ways of the Indian tribes who occupied the land.
8: Most Indian tribes were nomadic. That means they moved from place to place. They were hunters and gatherers. They moved with the seasons, following game, going to areas where they could harvest wild fruits, nuts, and herbs, going to areas that best sheltered them from winter storms. Although some tribes would stay in an area long enough to plant and harvest corn, they didn't believe anyone owned the land.
7: The white man looked at things differently. Coming from Europe, the culture of the white man included owning property. They'd settle down in an area and develop farms and villages. As more and more white men came, the settled areas grew into towns and cities. The Indians resented this encroachment, and the two cultures clashed.
8: Sad to say, many wrongs were committed both by the white man and the Indian.
7: Just as today, there was hate and prejudice between men of different races.
8: And yet, there were those on both sides who realized that, red or white, they were brothers under the skin and should live as good neighbors.
7: There's a poem written by Edwin Markham that I really like. It's called Outwitted, and it goes like this. He drew a circle that shut me out. Heretic, rebel, a thing to flout. But love and I had the wit to win. I drew a circle that took him in.
8: It's so true, Uncle Dan. Love is the only antidote for hate. We all just have to learn to sow seeds of kindness.
9: Long, long ago, when the American Indian was still trying to stop the surging tide of white settlers so he could keep his beautiful hunting grounds, a sturdy settler named Peter Hollowell joined the westward wagon train. He, along with his wife, Hulda, and their three children, Josiah, John, and Faith, had packed all their household goods and tools in the huge covered wagons and set forth looking for promising land that could be their own. The wagons would serve as home for many days. One day, as they continued their quest for a home site...
10: Whoa there! Whoa!
11: Oh, look at this. What a lovely clearing right in the middle of the forest.
12: It's lovely, Peter.
11: And look around you. Plenty of wood, game, and water. And I bet the soil is rich, too.
10: Hey, John, Josiah, unhitch the horses and water them at the stream.
13: All right, Pop.
14: Yes, sir.
10: Your mother and I are going to walk all around the clearing and look for a cabin site.
12: I really think this rise of ground would be a good place, Peter. Here we could have a root cellar, plus we're not too far from the spring.
15: Well, the spring won't be more than a couple hundred feet away, and those two beautiful trees will shade the cabin in the summer.
11: Oh, it is an excellent spot, dear. I'll have no tiny cabin either. We'll build a big one right at first and add to it as we can. And a good home for our family is the most important thing of all. What do you think, Mother?
12: I think it's a perfect spot to begin our new home.
13: Pa, can John and I start marking the trees for the cabin?
11: Well, the quicker we get started, the better. Make sure the trees you mark are not too big to handle, nor too small for strength.
14: And they should all be hardwood, too. Then our house will stand as long as we all live, and beyond that.
13: And we'll peel off all the bark on the inside.
15: Then we'll oil the wood with bear grease and make it shine, eh, Pa?
12: Well, family, sounds like we're all agreed on this spot for a home site. Now let's get busy. Josiah, you can start on...
9: The whole family laid out the shape of the house, using stones as markers. Then they went to the spring that bubbled out of the hillside.
15: The water is clear, cold, and good.
11: It's a wonderful run of water. The boys and I will clean it out and build a curb and wall it in. And that way, the water will always be clean and fresh. Don't want no snakes or toads in our drinking water.
12: Peter, could you guide the overflow through a spring house so that when we get a cow, we'll have a place to keep our milk and butter cool?
11: Sure could. Then let her run off down the hill to that hollow, which would make a fine duck pond.
14: We could put fish in it
13: and make a duck and have us a boat.
11: Hold on, boys. We haven't got the spring harness or the pond yet. But you fellas are right. You have to dream. Can't get on in life without work and dreams and making them come true. We'll even have a mill down there by the river before the year's out. The good Lord willing.
14: Grist mill or a sawmill?
11: Both. Folks gotta have their grain ground, and as they settle here, they'll need lumber sawed for houses and barns. That stream will run a fine, big wheel. You and I'll build that, John.
9: The cabin went up, strong and with rustic beauty, by the strength and brawn of Peter and his two sons. Halda and Faith kept the hungry menfolk supplied with food while they toiled the long hours of every day. Between times, Halda and Faith decided on the spot for the kitchen garden. Ever stepping carefully, wary of the dreaded rattlesnake, they chose a level place near the house, not far from the stream.
15: Mother, here are all our nice little cloth bags of seeds. Cucumbers, corn, cabbage, pumpkins, buckwheat, beans, and more beans.
12: Now you can see why we labeled them and guarded them safely all this time.
15: Oh, I can hardly wait until we grow a garden.
12: And in time, a fine orchard, too. Your father has cuttings of apple, pear, peach, and cherry, plus grape suckers in boxes of soil.
15: And there are more settlers coming in each day.
12: Your father's sound judgment in locating good soil and fine farmland has attracted others to this place. Well, Faith, time's a-wastin'. Let's get our garden in, or we'll all be mighty hungry come winter.
9: The now nearly finished cabin was large and tall enough for a loft. At the end of the long room was a partition for two bedrooms downstairs. The boys would sleep in the loft in beds built of stout saplings, fastened to the wall and set in the floor, laced with leather strips cut from deer hides. With Hulda's fine straw ticks, fat and puffy with dry grass and fine feather covers, the boys would be warm and snug. As Peter and his helpers finished the cabin and the barn, they began another cabin, smaller than the first, which aroused the curiosity of the neighbors.
5: What's this here one for?
11: This cabin? That's for roving Indians who are needy or sick. They don't know civilization as we do. The westward move of settlers is driving them from their homes, and it's our duty to help them. Always turn your enemy into a friend by being good to him, is what I say.
5: Well, mister, I say I don't want no dealings with them dirty thieving Injuns. Ain't no good Injun, except a dead one. If you ain't careful, you're going to attract them here, and they'll murder us.
11: Well, neighbor, being good to people never did any harm. Usually good comes of it. Seen it happen many times. In the old book, The Parable of the Good Samaritan tells a fellow how to treat a neighbor.
5: I don't know nothing about the Bible. All I know is that they ain't my neighbor, and I wouldn't help an Injun if he was lying half dead in the middle of the road.
12: The Indians will sure appreciate this cabin, Peter.
7: Should be finished this week.
12: Big fireplace, shelves for food, table, benches.
11: I guess it would seem strange to us white men to have a room without a bed, but our Indian friends would rather sleep on the floor. You know, Halder, I'm really surprised at the attitude of many of our neighbors.
12: Especially the little settlement in Meterville. Well, they don't seem to realize that the Indians are God's children, too.
9: In time, Peter's tremendous strength and energy began to change the looks of the forest around the big home. Huge stones were rolled into the stream, and a dam was formed. A mill with a creaking water wheel and grinding stones reduced corn and barley and wheat to fine flour. Families settled nearby. One man began a tannery upstream, and a doctor with a few medicines in his saddlebag set up an office in a small cabin. Peter sent east for sawmill machinery. Life began to hum at Hollowell Corners on the Sequestee River, and the good work for the wandering red man continued. Hardly a night, but the small cabin was full of wanderers, grateful for the shelter so kindly prepared. Both the white settlers and the red men often visited the Hollowells.
16: Maggie Krause, come in. Nice to have a neighbor drop in. What brings you from Maiderville?
17: My man's at the mill having some grain ground. Thought I'd just stop in and see how you're doing.
16: Well, we're doing fine, Maggie. Here, sit down, won't you? Faith and I have been sewing all day. In cold, snowy weather, one can't have too many warm clothes.
17: I know what you mean. I've been patching quilts every minute I can spare.
16: Sounds like we have more company. Faith, will you answer the door?
15: Yes, Mother.
17: While I'm here, I was wondering if I could borrow a reel of your cotton.
16: Oh, of course, Maggie. I have an extra one you may have. You're welcome to it.
15: Mother! Mother, it's that young squaw, White Cloud. I think she wants your help. You'd better come see.
17: Don't you help her, Huldah. Them Indians ain't no good at all. You can't trust a one of them. Chase them away.
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8: But now let's get back to today's story. 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
15: Mother! Mother's that young squaw White Cloud. Her baby's sick. I think she wants to know if you can help her.
17: Don't you help her. They ain't got no souls no more than a dog. Chase her away.
16: Don't talk that way. She can hear more than you realize, and words like that make for bad feelings. Besides, it's not so.
17: I'm coming, Faith.
16: Oh, yes. White Cloud, do come in out of the cold.
15: Papoose, him bad sick.
16: Oh, dear, he certainly is. Let's go right over by the warm fireplace. Faith, go get me the big cradle out of the spare room. I fear this baby has pneumonia. I can hear his poor little chest rattle. He's burning with fever, too. Thank you, Faith. Now put that can of goose grease on the hearth near the fire. I'm going to give this little fellow a bath and grease his chest. Get me the flannels and some hot water. I want to put on a hot pack.
17: Well, I gotta go. Now don't say I didn't warn you. You'll be blamed if that baby dies, and we'll all be scalped.
16: I don't think so, Maggie. The Indians won't blame me. They know I'll try as hard as I can to save the little thing. I couldn't ask God to bless our home, and then turn this mother and baby out into the cold. That would be murder.
8: Close to the bright glow of the fireplace, Huldah bathed the little one in a large bowl of warm water. Then his back and chest were greased and rubbed by Huldah's gentle hands. He lay breathing with difficulty, his black eyes never leaving Huldah's kind face.
16: White Cloud, I'm going to put on one of my baby's soft night dresses on your baby. It will be more comfortable than these skins. Faith, is the applesauce ready?
15: Yes, Mother.
16: Be sure you add a little honey to it, dear. You're going to like that, sweet boy. Then we'll see if we can get a little catnip tea down you.
8: The little black eyes dropped heavily. The rattle in his chest grew less, and soon the baby lay sleeping in Huldah's arms. The squaw sat silently, her black eyes watching. At Huldah's direction, Faith gave the squaw a blanket, and she slept on the hearth near the cradle.
9: Huldah came in several times during the night and tended and changed the baby and gave him more applesauce and catnip tea. By morning, he was so much better that he smiled when Huldah bent over him.
12: Well, good morning, little fella. My, you do look better this morning. Sound better, too. Soon you're going to be all well again.
11: Huldah, you've done wonders with our little Indian baby. Come here to me, young fella. Ah, you're going to be a handsome young brave someday. You must be proud of this baby son, White Cloud.
18: White Cloud, proud.
12: White Cloud has helped too, Peter. She's faithfully tended the fire and fetched the wood and water. It won't be long before she can take her baby home.
9: When White Cloud did leave with her now healthy baby, she went as silently as she had come. But Huldah understood. White Cloud's face had spoken many words that her tongue could not say. Then, a few weeks later...
15: Mother! Mother!
12: What is it, dear?
15: Well, look what I found by the door. Two pairs of beautiful moccasins. Aren't they pretty? See how daintily they're trimmed with beads?
12: Oh, they're lovely. I wonder. They must be gifts of gratitude from White Cloud.
15: And there's a haunch of venison and a brace of pheasants by the door, too, Mother.
12: How nice of her. You see, Faith, whenever you give of yourself, you receive more in turn than you gave. I'm glad you're home, Peter. Supper is all ready, steaming and hot. It is really cold out there tonight, isn't it?
11: Oh, certainly is. Must be below zero. I just stopped by the Indian cabin.
12: How many Indians tonight?
11: Six of them. You know, Huldah, I'm glad I built that shelter. I wish there were more shelters for these poor children of the forest. The little cabin put up for them is nice and warm. I noticed one old Indian squaw had a pot of venison and wild rice cooking. It smelled good, too.
9: But not all the settlers were as kind-hearted as Peter and Huldah were. At the nearby settlement of Meterville, not an Indian was allowed to come near. One of the settlers set his dogs on a squaw, and she was bitten badly. Feelings of hate ran high. Peter Hollowell was worried.
19: Howdy, Peter. What can we do for you today?
11: Oh, nothing really important, Silas. Just thought I'd drop in to see how business is going.
19: Well, Peter, business is always good when you're the only general store in Hollowell Corners.
11: Well, maybe I should see if I can interest some other merchant in coming to Hollowell Corners. You know, so you'd have a little competition.
19: Now, you really wouldn't do that to me, would you, Peter?
11: No, I just didn't want you to get too comfortable. Actually, I came in to see if that shipment of calico you've been expecting from the East had come in on the stagecoach this morning.
19: Matter of fact, it did. Now, you'll be the first to see it.
11: Good, good. I want to surprise Faith and Huldah. They will love having something new. Faith is becoming just as fine a seamstress as her mother.
19: Well, now, let's see. Now, this blue-flowered calico would be pretty for your red-haired Faith, and how about this flowered pattern on a black background for Huldah?
11: Excellent taste, Silas. Excellent. And you know what yardage is needed. Get it ready. My girls will have a surprise tonight.
19: Oh, sure thing, Peter.
20: Hey, now how about some of this lace to trim the collar and cuffs? Now, I don't show this to all my customers, but since you're special...
11: All right, Silas, as long as you don't charge me too much for it.
19: Uh-oh. Here come two of our friends from Meterville. Wonder what they're up to this time.
21: Hi, Silas. Peter, what a sight that was. Funniest thing I ever seen.
22: Oh, you can say that again. Stupid dogs. Oh. They're just stupid, ignorant curs.
23: What are you talking about, Cliff Klaus? I don't like the sound of this.
21: No, no, take it easy, Peter. We all know you're an engine lover. Well, some of us ain't, you know.
22: Yeah, you should have seen him, Silas. About 2 miles out of Meterville, they set up a sugar camp in a grove of maples.
21: Oh, Avery and I charged our horses through the camp like stampeding buffalo.
22: They shook our vessels and troughs went every which way.
21: Oh, and so did they. Run like chickens when a fox comes in the hen yard.
22: They'll never set up a sugar camp near Meterville again. We'll teach them to stay away from us.
23: Dogs, are they? Dogs. Well, if you want to know what I think, I would question who the dogs really are. How could you? I never will understand. This is their land. We are the intruders. We've got to learn to live together, to share. There is enough for both. Oh, I guess it's no use. Some people are so full of prejudice and hate, they've lost their powers of reasoning. But mark my word, Cliff Claus and Amory Jakes, you'll reap what you sow. The Indians will not always run from you like scared chickens.
0: Would the men of Meterville heed Peter's warning and change their ways before the Indians decided to take revenge? As the days and months slipped by, the Indians were frequent visitors, often spending the night in the cabin that had been built especially for the red men. Whenever they came to the settlement, it was a common sight to see the two men, big, burly Peter and the tall, lean chief, tramping from the mill to the house or through the woods together.
20: These leaves make good drink, good for fever. Make brew from dried leaves.
23: I understand, Chief.
20: These here, they good medicine for animals if have worms. Here, you take.
23: Thank you, Chief. I will have Hulda dry them. They'll come in handy.
12: Peter, while you were at the mill today, the Chief brought us some venison and some popcorn. Our Indian friends never forget us, do they?
23: We get more than we give. We've never lost a thing by being neighborly, I can tell you.
12: We've gained much in supplies, but most of all in satisfaction. You know, Peter, they seem like children to me, the way they trust and love us. I wish the folks in Meterville could see how much pleasure we get from helping the Indians. I fear for that settlement.
23: Did you feed the chief when he was here?
12: Oh, yes. He had some stew and dumplings. He really liked that. And Faith had just made some cornbread, sent some along with him. He likes it.
1: Pa, did you hear what happened today?
2: It was awful, Pa.
23: What's happened now? Trouble at Meterville again?
1: Some men caught an Indian crossing a field near the village.
2: They dragged him into the center of town, tied him with a stake, and flogged him.
1: And now they're bragging about it. Mr. Krause said that'll learn them Indians to stay away from here.
23: Well, that settles it. I'm going over to Meterville tonight and talk to those men. There's going to be big trouble and soon if they don't change their ways. You have a church house here, but I wonder who you worship. Surely not the Lord God who is merciful and long-suffering, not the God who made all men brothers. Hulda and I have many friends among the Indians, and you have missed a great deal of joy and satisfaction and even reward by treating them the way you have.
4: Man, I say Peter's too friendly with them. It ain't safe to be friends. A sneaky, pilfering, and lazy, and can't be trusted. They ought to be all stomped out.
23: It's no use, Hulda. You can't reason with anyone in Meadowville. They've closed their minds and filled them with hate. Imagine that Ezra Combs calling the Indians thieves. Why, I can't even let Ezra get his corn ground unless he pays me first, or I'd never see my money. Him talking about pilfering.
12: I know, Peter. He's one of the sorriest fellows in Meterville, and a bad influence on the rest of the men.
0: One bitterly cold day, the chief came, his countenance set as an iron mask. He stood around, silently, his dark eyes hardly leaving the kind face of Peter and his wife. There had been another Indian flogging at Meterville.
20: Bad. Other pale faces down river. Bad.
0: Peter said little, but shook his head sadly. Shortly after finishing the noon meal, the chief abruptly rose from his chair and stalked out of the door without saying a farewell.
23: I'm going back to the mill now, Hulda. John, Josiah, let's go.
2: Ready, Pa?
23: Say, what's
11: this?
2: 3 dead chickens.
1: It must be a gift from the chief.
3: Why, it must be.
11: No, no. No, I don't think so. Not this time. This isn't a gift. The chief is trying to tell us something. I wish I knew what it was.
3: Are you really sure, Peter? It isn't a gift?
11: Those chickens mean something. That's the way the red man does. It must be something he has no right to tell, so he's using this method to warn us. There's trouble brewing. The Creeks have been gathering by the score for some reason. The chief has tried to make peace, but one man can't do everything.
9: 3 days later, Peter arose before daybreak to get the fire started. A short time later, Josiah went to get water from the spring, but came rushing back with both buckets empty.
1: Ma! Pa! It's Meterville. It's going up in flames. The sky is red and flames are licking the sky.
3: Oh, no, no, it can't be.
11: I should have known. I should have known. The 3 chickens. They meant 3 days. He was trying to tell me. Why didn't I think of that?
2: What could you have done if you had, Pa? Those people at Meterville wouldn't have listened to you.
11: Yes, and I suppose you're right, John. They wouldn't have listened.
3: What can we do, Peter?
11: Well, I doubt there's anything we can do. It's too late.
23: Boys, get in your warm clothes. We'll go see if anyone in Meterville is left alive. You girls stay in the house and bolt the door while we're gone.
9: Cautiously, Peter and his sons hurried along the ice-bound river until they reached the edge of the village. What was once a busy, thriving settlement now lay in shambles, houses burning, the ground strewn with bodies, scalped where they had fallen. Blood crimsoned the trampled snow. The cold, lemon-colored light of the wintry sun looked down on the terrible sight, and Peter and his boys stood in shocked silence.
2: Pa, it was all so unnecessary, so wrong, so very wrong.
23: Wrongs on both sides, son. We must never forget, boys. Never forget that 2 wrongs do not make a right. The good book says, righteousness exalteth a nation. How true. But instead of sowing seeds of kindness, this little settlement sowed the seeds of hatred and strife, and reaped a harvest of death and destruction.
9: Over the years, the grass and trees have slowly obliterated the last remains of Meterville, which once lay along the swift and beautiful river. And as farmers plow their fields, they wonder at the bits of crockery and rusted utensils that are plowed up. They are all that remain of a village that might have lived if its inhabitants had followed after justice, love, and mercy, and remembered to
6: sow seeds of kindness.

0: That was fun.
1: 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Stay happy.
2: And boys and girls, this takes us to the end of your story hour on the topic Sow Seeds of Kindness. Hope, boys and girls, you enjoyed it. Remember to share the lessons that you learn with your friends and your loved ones. 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At 5:30, the Bible reading, Job chapter 8 to 10. 5:45, we bring you Medicine from Your Kitchen Cabinet with Gingivitis. At 6 p.m., the Power Hour presentation with the subject Revelation verse by verse. And we will be looking at part 1 of chapter 17 by Daniel Messer. At 7:15, the evening's devotion is written for our admonition, taken from the book This Day with God. And at 9, we bring you the daily lesson study of Pastor Walston Charles. Want to wish every single one of you a wonderful evening. I pray that the Lord will continue to be with you, direct your steps, direct your ways. Remember to remain hid in Him, for He is the author, the finisher of our faith, and there is nothing that we can do without Him. Have a blessed evening. My name is Shirina Favrier. I will be back with you tomorrow, God's willing. That is from 2 p.m. to 5 p.m. on the afternoon blessings.
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0: We have all lost someone that we love to this sad reality called death. We wonder if we ever will see them again. Praise the Lord, we can be comforted. 1 Thessalonians chapter 4, verses 15 to 18 says, "For this we say unto you by the word of the Lord, that we which are alive and remain unto the coming of the Lord shall not prevent them which are asleep. For the Lord himself shall descend from heaven with a shout, and with the voice of the archangel, and with the trump of God, and the dead in Christ shall rise first. Then we which are alive and remain shall be caught up together with them in the clouds to meet the Lord in the air, and so shall we ever be with the Lord. Wherefore, comfort one another with these words." This is Praise FM bringing you a textual encouragement.
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2: All scripture is inspired by God and profitable for teaching, for reproof, for correction, for training in righteousness, so that the man of God may be adequate, equipped for every good work. Enjoy the following reading of God's word.
3: Chapter 8. Then answered Bildad the Shuhite and said, "How long wilt thou speak these things, and how long shall the words of thy mouth be like a strong wind? Doth God pervert judgment, or doth the Almighty pervert justice? If thy children have sinned against him, and he have cast them away for their transgression, if thou wouldest seek unto God betimes, and make thy supplication to the Almighty, if thou wert pure and upright, surely now he would awake for thee, and make the habitation of thy righteousness prosperous. Though thy beginning was small, yet thy latter end should greatly increase. For inquire, I pray thee, of the former age, and prepare thyself to the search of their fathers. For we are but of yesterday, and know nothing, because our days upon earth are a shadow. Shall not they teach thee, and tell thee, and utter words out of their heart? Can the rush grow up without mire? Can the flag grow without water? Whilst it is yet in his greenness, and not cut down, it withereth before any other herb. So are the paths of all that forget God, and the hypocrite's hope shall perish, whose hope shall be cut off, and whose trust shall be a spider's web. He shall lean upon his house, but it shall not stand. He shall hold it fast, but it shall not endure. He is green before the sun, and his branch shooteth forth in his garden. His roots are wrapped about the heap, and seeth the place of stones. If he destroy him from his place, then it shall deny him, saying, I have not seen thee. Behold, this is the joy of his way, and out of the earth shall others grow. Behold, God will not cast away a perfect man, neither will he help the evildoers, till he fill thy mouth with laughing, and thy lips with rejoicing. They that hate thee shall be clothed with shame, and the dwelling place of the wicked shall come to naught." Chapter 9. Then Job answered and said, "I know it is so of truth, but how should man be just with God? If he will contend with him, he cannot answer him one of a thousand. He is wise in heart and mighty in strength, who hath hardened himself against him, and hath brought prospered, which removeth the mountains, and they know not, which overturneth them in his anger, which shaketh the earth out of her place, and the pillars thereof tremble, which commandeth the sun, and it riseth not, and sealeth up the stars, which alone spreadeth out the heavens, and treadeth upon the waves of the sea, which maketh Arcturus, Orion, and Pleiades, and the chambers of the south, which doeth great things past finding out, yea, and wonders without number. Lo, he goeth by me, and I see him not. He passeth on also, but I perceive him not. Behold, he taketh away. Who can hinder him? Who will say unto him, What doest thou? If God will not withdraw his anger, the proud helpers do stoop under him. How much less shall I answer him, and choose out my words to reason with him, whom though I were righteous, yet would I not answer, but I would make supplication to my judge. If I had called, and he had answered me, yet would I not believe that he had hearkened unto my voice. For he breaketh me with a tempest, and multiplieth my wounds without cause. He will not suffer me to take my breath, but filleth me with bitterness. If I speak of strength, lo, he is strong. And if on judgment, who shall set me a time to plead? If I justify myself, mine own mouth shall condemn me. If I say, I am perfect, it shall also prove me perverse. Though I were perfect, yet would would I not know my soul, I would despise my life. This is one thing, therefore I said it. He destroyeth the perfect and the wicked. If the scourge slay suddenly, he will laugh at the trial of the innocent. The earth is given into the hand of the wicked. He covereth the faces of the judges thereof. If not, where and who is he? Now my days are swifter than a post. They flee away, they see no good. They are passed away as the swift ships, as the eagle that hasteth to the prey. If I say, I will forget my complaint, I will leave off my heaviness and comfort myself. I am afraid of all my sorrows. I know that thou wilt not hold me innocent. If I be wicked, why then labor I in vain? If I wash myself with snow water and make my hands never so clean, yet shalt thou plunge me in the ditch, and mine own clothes shall abhor me. For he is not a man, as I am, that I should answer him, and we should come together in judgment. Neither is there any daysman betwixt us that might lay his hand upon us both. Let him take his rod away from me, and let not his fear terrify me, then would I speak, and not fear him, but it is not so with me. Chapter 10. My soul is weary of my life. I will leave my complaint upon myself. I will speak in the bitterness of my soul. I will say unto God, do not condemn me. Shew me wherefore thou contendest with me. Is it good unto thee that thou shouldest oppress, that thou shouldest despise the work of thine hands, and shine upon the counsel of the wicked? Hast thou eyes of flesh, or seest thou as man seeth? Are thy days as the days of man? Are thy years as man's days? That thou inquirest after mine iniquity, and searchest after my sin? Thou knowest that I am not wicked, and there is none that can deliver out of thine hand. Thine hands have made me, and fashioned me together round about, yet thou dost destroy me. Remember, I beseech thee, that thou hast made me as the clay, and wilt thou bring me into dust again? Hast thou not poured me out as milk, and curdled me like cheese? Thou hast clothed me with skin and flesh, and hast fenced me with bones and sinews. Thou hast granted me life and favor, and thy visitation hath preserved my spirit, and these things hast thou hid in thine heart. I know that this is with thee. If I sin, then thou markest me, and thou wilt not acquit me from mine iniquity. If I be wicked, woe unto me, and if I be righteous, yet will I not lift up my head. I am full of confusion, therefore see thou mine affliction, for it increaseth. Thou huntest me as a fierce lion, and again thou shewest thyself marvelous upon me. Thou renewest thy witnesses against me, and increasest thine indignation upon me. Changes and war are against me. Wherefore then hast thou brought me forth out of the womb? Oh, that I had given up the ghost, and no eye had seen me! I should have been as though I had not been. I should have been carried from the womb to the grave. Are not my days few? Cease then, and let me alone, that I may take comfort a little, before I go whence I shall not return, even to the land of darkness and the shadow of death. A land of darkness, as darkness itself, and of the shadow of death, without any order, and where the light is as darkness.
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says, I saw another sign in heaven, great and marvelous, seven angels having the seven last plagues. So the seven angels having the seven last plagues, in them is filled up the wrath of God. These are the ones that we were looking at last time when we looked at chapter 16. Because notice it says in verse 7 of chapter 15, which is right before going into 16, one of the four beasts gave unto the seven angels seven golden vials full of the wrath of God who lives forever and ever. Again, those seven angels are focused on. Notice chapter 16, verse 1. I heard a great voice out of the temple saying to the seven angels, go your ways and pour out the vials of the wrath of God upon the earth. So these seven angels are mentioned a few times in the Revelation. And what is interesting is that in chapter 17, after we see the work of these seven angels, we get a picture into one of those angels. And we're going to spend a little bit of time with that angel, if you will, when we're looking into chapter 17. So look at verse 1 of Revelation 17. And there came one of the seven angels. Now notice it didn't say which one, it just says one of the seven angels. But we're going to see as we continue to read this verse that it gives you a little bit of a clue of who it could be. There came one of the seven angels which had the seven vials and talked with me, saying unto me, come hither, I will show unto thee the judgment of the great whore that sits upon many waters. So the waters and the whore that's sitting upon many waters, this water idea brings you back to the sixth angel in the plagues of chapter 16. Okay? The reason why is because in the sixth angel, you can read in verse 12, the sixth angel poured out his vial upon the great river Euphrates, and the water thereof was dried up, that the way of the kings of the east might be prepared. So we saw the waters being specifically referred to, the waters of the Euphrates, right? And then later in chapter 17, one of these angels, he comes and says, hey, I'm going to tell you about this woman that's sitting upon many waters. And what's interesting about this woman is she has a name written on her forehead. If you know this chapter, what name is that? Babylon. Now, what river ran through Babylon? The Euphrates River. So if you put these things together, you realize that I believe this is the sixth angel that's speaking to John in chapter 17, verse 1. Now, what's interesting is this angel comes to John. He starts telling about this whore that's sitting upon many waters. But I want to take a step back for a second and help you understand that this chapter actually illustrates one of the great controversy themes between good and evil in the book of the Revelation of Jesus Christ. Okay? Why do I say that? Because what he's going to do is he's about to show us a city. And in showing us this city, this woman, Babylon, what he's going to do is he's going to be showing similar characteristics to another city in the book of Revelation. Okay? You see, because there are two cities, just like there are two powers that want the domination of our hearts, right? There is the king of glory and there is the king of gloom. There is the king that sits or reigns on the throne of grace, and there's the other king that reigns on the throne of terror down here on the earth. So there's God and there's evil. By the way, have you ever taken the word good and you take one O out and you've got God, and you take the word evil and you add a D to it and you've got devil? So you've got good and evil. You've got God and the devil. They're right there, right in the book of Revelation. You've got this theme going on, just like we've seen in Revelation 12 and 13. Remember, there's the fraud head where you have the false impersonation of the Father. You have the impersonation of the Son, and you have the impersonation of the Holy Spirit. They're trying to help you understand that there is a Godhead, but they're wanting to understand that Godhead is here on earth. No. We have a Godhead in heaven, right? With a Father, the Son, and the Spirit. And so the Father, the Son, and the Spirit are being impersonated down here on earth. Well, guess what? In this chapter, you're going to see allusions to the kingdom of the Godhead being impersonated. Okay, this is the fraudhead kingdom right here. So notice what happens if you look at Revelation chapter 17, verse 1. Let's read it one more time.
there came, now notice, try to remember all

0: of the specifics of this verse and try to just remember what's happening. There's a woman, there's an angel, there's one of the seven, etc. There came one of the seven angels which had the seven vials and talked with me, saying unto me, come hither, I will show unto thee the judgment of the great whore that sits upon many waters. Now, take your Bible and turn to chapter 21, and let's look at verse 9. This is another chapter talking about a different kingdom altogether. And in the Bible, you're going to read almost identically what you had just read in chapter 17, verse 1. Again, Revelation 21, verse 9 says, and there came unto me one of the seven angels, which had the seven vials full of the seven last plagues, and talked with me, saying, come hither, I will show thee the bride, the Lamb's wife. Isn't that amazing? So if you haven't seen that before, what you're looking at is the angel coming to John before he introduces a city, and he says, hey, come here. I'm one of the angels with the seven last plagues. Come here. I'm going to show you a woman. Well, over in this other chapter, chapter 21, John is visited again by an angel, and the angel says, hey, I'm one of the seven angels, which is the seven last plagues. Come here. I'm going to show you something. It's a woman. So you have this identical scenario in chapter 17 and 21, and you have two different kingdoms in chapter 17 and 21. Isn't that fascinating? Okay, so now what we're going to do is we're going to start looking at these different kingdoms, and we're going to see that God has a true and the enemy has a false, just like it has always been ever since the Garden of Eden, right? Okay. So now, we've already read chapter 17, verse 1. He shows a great whore, right? Well, remember in chapter 21, verse 9, it says, I will show thee the bride. There's two women, right? One's a whore, one's a bride. One is unfaithful to Christ, one is Christ throughout all eternity. Totally faithful. In fact, called chosen and faithful, like it says in Revelation 17. So we also know that in chapter 21, verse 9, it calls this bride the Lamb's wife. Okay. In 17, verse 1, it calls the same or the other woman the great whore. So we have a title for each of them as well. Now, what's interesting about Revelation 21, verse 9, since you're there, let's read that one again. There came unto me one of the seven angels with the seven vials. No, I'm sorry. Let's look at verse 10. He carried me away in the spirit. Right? You see that? Look at chapter 17 and verse 3. So now keep your finger in 21 and keep your finger in 17, because now we're going to start going back and forth a little bit. Notice verse 3 in chapter 17. So he carried me away in the spirit. Okay, wait a minute. Chapter 21 said those exact same words, right? And chapter 17 said those exact same words. So what's going on here? We got two women. One is unfaithful, one is faithful. They both have titles. One's the great whore and the other was the Lamb's wife. He was carried away in the spirit, spoken to by an angel, one of the seven angels. And over here, he was carried away in the spirit, spoken to by an angel, one of the seven angels. So we've got this comparison that is just astounding if you're looking at it. So let's continue there in Revelation chapter, I'm going to go starting in 21. And the reason why I'm going to focus on 21, just for your own homework's sake, 21, if you go point by point through the description of the city, from verses 9 through say 11 or 14 down in there, you find that when you go point by point, you can just go from 21 and find the other aspects in the other city or the similar aspects in the other city that coincide with the city of God. So that's why I'm going from Revelation 21 to 17 instead of going from 17 to 21. You see what I'm saying? So I'm going to compare 21 with 17. Notice what it says a little further in verse 10 of Revelation 21. He carried me away in the spirit to a great and high mountain. Now, look at chapter 17, verse 3, and we're going to see where John was taken by that angel. Okay, verse 3. So he carried me away in the spirit into the wilderness. Now, yes, desert can be wilderness. My mind says, when you talk about the wilderness, I generally see mountains in my head. Maybe that's just because I'm North American, but that's what I see in my mind. Okay, when you talk about the wilderness. I've seen desert wildernesses as well, but I think we can see here that the mountains and the wilderness could be comparing or could be compared as similar. Because we already have one of the seven angels talking about the woman that's carrying John away in the spirit and showing the wilderness. And here we have one of the seven angels talking about a woman carrying John away in the spirit to the mountains. You see? So it seems that you can compare the two. Now, in Revelation chapter 21, verse 10, again it says, he carried me away in the spirit to a great and high mountain and showed me that great city. Now say that with me, that great city. One more time, that great city. Okay? Now jump to Revelation chapter 17 and look at the very last verse in that chapter. And the woman which thou sawest is, say it with me, that great city which reigneth over the kings of the earth. Wait a minute. If one is that great city and the other one is that great city, which one is that great city? Right? They're both that great city. One of them is faithful. The other one is not. But wait a minute. Like, you're telling me that God has a kingdom that's being impersonated. So when you look at one, the one that's not God's kingdom, it looks similar? Oh, yeah. It looks very similar. So similar, in fact, that if you're not a Bible student, you will be in the wrong city, believing you're worshiping the Godhead, when you're really in the wrong city, worshiping the fraudhead. You see how important this is? We've got to be able to understand that the Scripture is clear. But we've got to be able to compare Scripture with Scripture. So now, let's continue in Revelation chapter 21, verse 10. It says, he carried me away in the spirit to a great and high mountain and showed me that great city, the Holy Jerusalem. Okay, the Holy Jerusalem. So now the city has a title, right? It's not just the Lamb's Bride. It's not just a woman. It's got a title. The title is the Holy Jerusalem. Now, turn back to chapter 17. And you're going to be able to see in verse 5 that the Bible says the title of this other woman. It says in verse 5, upon her forehead was a name written, Mystery, Babylon the Great, the mother of harlots and abominations of the earth. So they both have a title, you see? And so we're going to continue and realize that there's even more comparisons that you can bring out of this. So again, in chapter 21, verse 10, we're going to read the whole verse now. He carried me away in the spirit to a great and high mountain and showed me that great city, the Holy Jerusalem, descending out of heaven from God. Okay. Now, does the other city ever descend from heaven? We got to ask that question. So notice what it says in chapter 18. Because 18 is actually a description of the destruction of Babylon, that great city. Okay. So chapter 18, verse 21, and we're going to see right here, the Bible teaches an angel, it's a mighty angel, took up a stone like a great millstone and cast it unto the sea, saying to Babylon, thus with violence shalt that great city Babylon be thrown down, and shall be found no more at all. So wait a minute. One city is descending out of heaven from God. The other one is thrown down like a millstone. So is it also coming down? Yes or no? And so we have both cities coming down, right? Ah, of course. Why? Because it is an impersonation meant to deceive. That is the entire purpose of the enemy setting up this, his kingdom. Okay? So let's continue on in verse 11 now of chapter 21. It says in verse 1, having the glory of God. Did the kingdom of Babylon ever have glory? Yes or no? Okay, let's see what it says in the Bible. Chapter 18, verse 7. Again, the destruction of Babylon being described in chapter 18. It says, how much she hath what? Glorified herself and lived deliciously. So much torment and sorrow give her, for she hath said in her heart, I sit a queen and am no widow, and I shall see no sorrow. So she glorified herself, right? So did she have glory? Yes or no? So both of them had glory. Look at chapter 21, verse 10 again. I'm sorry, verse 11. Having the glory of God, and her light was like a stone most precious. So she had stone most precious. Look at chapter 18 and verse 16. 18 and verse 16, again, this chapter is describing the destruction. It says, saying to Babylon, alas, alas, that great city that was clothed in fine linen and purple and scarlet and decked with gold and precious stones and pearls. Decked with gold and what? Precious stones. What we read in chapter 21 was stones most precious. Or it was as a stone most precious. Now she has precious stones. Okay. Go back to chapter 21. And we're going to skip a few things here, but look down at verse 14. It says, the wall of the city had 12 foundations, and in them the names of the 12 apostles of the Lamb. So this woman, the bride, the one faithful to Christ, the one that has glory, right? The one that has a precious stone, the one that is introduced by John, by an angel who is one of the seven that had the seven last plagues when John was brought into the wilderness, just like all the other things in chapter 17, this woman sits on foundations. Okay? Now, we read already that this other woman sits on foundations as well. In chapter 17, verse 1, what did she sit on? She sat on many waters. Okay? So she had a foundation. One is a foundation of a solid rock. The other one is the founded upon the sand, if you will. And you know that story, don't you? In Matthew chapter 7, Jesus says that the wise man built his house upon a rock and the rains came a-tumbling down. You sang that in the Sabbath schools, I bet. So in the same way, the foolish man built his house upon the sand and the rains came down and the house came a-tumbling down is how it goes, I guess. And maybe I missed up the wording or something, but let's notice there in chapter 21 again, and look at verse 14. The Bible says, the wall of the city had 12 foundations. Nope, I already did that one, so I'm going to skip this one. Chapter 21, verse 18. Jump down to 18. The building of the wall of it was of jasper, and the city was pure gold, like unto clear glass. So pure gold is what we're going to focus on here for a moment. Did the other city ever have gold? Let's see what the Bible says. Chapter 18, verse 16. Turn back to chapter 18 and verse 16. The Bible says, saying, alas, alas, that great city that was clothed in fine linen and purple and scarlet and decked with gold, right? So, okay, both cities have gold. Let's continue on. Chapter 21, verse 23. The Bible says, the city had no need of the sun, neither of the moon to shine in it, for the glory of God did lighten it, and the Lamb is the light thereof. So the glory of God lightened this city. It had light in it, right? Look at chapter 18, verse 23. 18, verse 23. Talking about the Babylonian city now. The light of a candle shall shine no more at all in thee. So was there a light in Babylon? Yes, it was the light of a candle. The glory of God was in one. The glory of a candle was in the other. Now, chapter 21, verse 24, if you look there now, it says, the nations of them which are saved shall walk in the light of it. And the kings of the earth do bring their glory and honor into it. So kings are a part of this kingdom, right? Are kings a part of the other kingdom? Look at chapter 18, verse 9. Chapter 18, verse 9, and it says, the kings of the earth who have committed fornication and lived deliciously with her shall bewail her and lament for her when they shall see the smoke of her burning. So kings are involved in this city as well. Now, what's interesting is the Revelation chapter 21 city is called Sion. You know that, right? Sion, the city of the great king. She has daughters. Did you know that? We can turn to, I'll look at only two verses, because that's what I've got here in my notes. Go to Song of Solomon, chapter 3, and the first one to find it, you can holler out where it is, because nobody ever goes to the Song of Solomon, right? It's right after Proverbs, I believe, here, and Ecclesiastes. So, right between Ecclesiastes and Isaiah. Song of Solomon, chapter 3 and verse 11. Go forth, O ye daughters of Zion, and behold King Solomon with the crown wherewith his mother crowned him in the day of his espousals and in the day of the gladness of his heart. Notice that. Daughters of Zion, right? Well, you're already next to Isaiah, so go to Isaiah chapter 3 and verse 16. And the Bible will say again something about the daughters. Isaiah 3 verse 16, the Bible says, because the daughters of Zion are haughty and walk with stretched forth necks and wanton eyes, walking and mincing as they go and making a tinkling with their feet, etc., etc. So you can see the daughters of Zion are here mentioned again. Well, you've already read in Revelation chapter 17 that the harlot woman also has daughters. Remember? Written on her forehead was a name, Babylon, Mystery the Great, the mother of harlots. Those are the daughters. And so both cities have daughters. Both brides or women have daughters. Okay? Interesting. Now, another thing neat is that they both have mountains. Plural. Did you know that? Zion, according to the Bible, has mountains. Plural. Some will even say seven. I've done a little research, and there are seven mountains that some say are there. I've never been there. I don't know how to research that, you know, pinpointed, so I can't say it, but some have done the research saying that there are seven mountains in that area. So interestingly, let's see that the Bible actually teaches in Psalm 133, that there are mountains in Zion. The Bible says in Psalm 133 and verse 3, as the dew of Hermon, and as the dew that descended upon the mountains of Zion, for there the Lord commanded the blessing, even life forevermore. Mountains of Zion, plural? Oh, yes. Well, remember, in Revelation chapter 17, let's turn there again, we're going to see that the false city also has mountains. Let's look at verse 9, Revelation 17 and verse 9. Here is the mind that hath wisdom. The seven heads are seven mountains on which the woman sitteth. Okay? So they both have mountains. Not only that, let's go through this list one more time. One of the seven angels, which had the seven last plagues filled with the wrath of God, came to John and said, come here. I will show you something. It's a woman. One is a bride, one is a whore. One is the Lamb's wife, one is the great whore. I just said that. Carried away in the spirit, carried away in the spirit. To a great and high mountain, to a great wilderness. He showed me that great city, thou sawest that great city. One is the Holy Jerusalem, one is Babylon the Great. One comes out of heaven from God, one comes out of heaven being thrown down. One has the glory of God, the other has glory, her own glory. One has stones most precious, one has precious stones. One city has foundations, the other city has foundations. One is water, one is stone. One has pure gold, the other one has gold. One has precious stones and pearls, and I forgot to mention that one, but it's true. The holy city has precious stones and pearls, and the other city has precious stones and pearls, worded just that same exact way. One had the glory of God that did lighten it, The other one had a candle that would shine no more. So they both had glory from light. The kings bring their glory into one, and the other one, the kings bewail and lament. She has daughters, she has daughters. She has mountains, she has mountains. So now here's the point. When you come to God, if you don't come to God founded on the holy word of his truth, you might go into a church thinking that you're in Jerusalem. You might sit down and listen to a gospel that's not true, and you're thinking you're worshiping the Godhead, when in fact, you're listening to the daughters of the harlot that are leading you down the wrong path. So we've got to understand there is a war in the Holy Bible, in the book of Revelation. It's right here. There is a Godhead, there is a fraudhead. There is a city, there is another city, a great city. And in these cities, in these ideas, we have got to understand there is truth. There is absolute truth that we can find in the Holy Word. So when we study the Bible for ourselves and we take it for what it is, how it is read, the plain and simple reading of the Word, comparing Scripture and Scripture, here a little, there a little, precept upon precept, we can prayerfully, as given by the Holy Scripture, we can prayerfully come to an understanding of the truth. The Bible says that in John chapter 16, verse 13, when he, the Spirit of truth, has come, he will guide you into all truth. That's a promise ever since I read it from when I was like 2 or 3 days as a Christian. I read that verse and I started claiming it then. I said, God, please lead me into all truth. That's a promise we can claim and we can believe that God will do it. If in fact our hearts are willing to follow the truth, he can show it to us. And if we're not willing to follow it, then it's our problem, right? Not his, because his truth didn't mess up. We did. So now, again, the enemy has impersonated. This brings new meaning to Revelation chapter 13, verse 6, where the Bible says, he blasphemed his name, his tabernacle, and them which are in heaven. His tabernacle. He blasphemed his tabernacle. Well, what does that mean? Well, he set up a false one so that you might go in there and think you're worshiping the true God when you're really not. That's pretty scary, right? Well, not if we have the Scripture. If we know the Scripture well enough, we should be able to discern between truth and error. And that's the whole purpose. So the woman is sitting on many waters, and the last water spoken of is Revelation chapter 16, verse 12, and it's the Euphrates. This chapter is an exposition. Listen up now. This chapter is an exposition, or exposition is what I meant to say, an explanation of who will rule before the waters or the people dry up or withdraw their support at the very end of time. Okay, because when the plagues are falling, like in chapter 16, that will be the very end of time. There's only one more plague to fall, and I don't think it's going to take much time, okay, because everything's going to be almost completely destroyed at that time. So now let's look at Revelation chapter 17 and verse 2. The Bible says, after this woman was described, this great whore sitting upon many waters, it says, verse 2, with whom the kings of the earth have committed fornication, and the inhabitants of the earth have been made drunk with the wine of her fornication. Now, what does this mean? What is this kings being convicted of this sin, or maybe not convicted, but condemned by this sin of committing fornication with this woman? Well, I think we can understand it. This is not in your notes, so I'm just kind of going on a whim here, but turn to James chapter 1. James chapter 1, and we're going to see for a second what it very well could mean when we're talking about being convicted of committing spiritual fornication. Let's understand a little bit about sin real quick. It says in James chapter 1, verse 13, let no man say unto you when you are tempted that you are tempted of God. For God cannot be tempted with evil, neither does he tempt any man. So what is it? Explain it to us, James, verse 14. Every man is tempted when he is drawn away of his own lust and enticed. So there's a temptation. Somebody inside is desiring what is tempting him, and he's drawn away by following the inner man, okay? Shouldn't do that. You should follow the Holy Ghost. You should follow the law of the Spirit rather than law of the carnality in your own heart. So then in verse 15, then when lust hath conceived, it bringeth forth sin. Okay, conception and bringing forth, we're talking about like coming together and producing fruit, right, children? So there's conception and the bringing forth here. You've actually come together with, in a, if I can say, a sexual way, the lust and the enticement of this lust with that temptation, okay? The lust and the temptation have come together, and you've actually, you've spent too much time, if you will, in fornication with that temptation. And as a result, you're bringing forth a child, which is sin, okay? The temptation isn't sin, but when you interact with it and it brings forth fruit, that is sin. And so if you have interacted with this ability to bring forth children, if you will, which is sin, you have committed spiritual fornication. You see, because you're supposed to be committed to Christ and Him only. If you are tempted with sin and you commit this spiritual sexual interaction with this temptation and lust and you bring forth sin, you have committed fornication, spiritual fornication. And so the kings of the earth have been guilty of committing sin with this woman. And one of the things, of course, is combining church and state, which brings forth persecution. Anyways, chapter 17, verse 2. With whom the kings of the earth have committed fornication, and the inhabitants of the earth have been made drunk with the wine of her fornication. A series I presented just a while ago, it's entitled The Three Angels' Messages in Daniel chapters 1 through 6. You can find it at the revelationwithdaniel.com website. You go and hover over media. It will drop down and you can find, by clicking the three angels in Daniel, you can find that the fifth presentation, number 5, deals with the wine. And I spent quite a bit of time on wine in that series. If you want to learn more about the wine, which can equal both good gospel truth and false gospel truth, it can represent the wrath of the nations. There's a lot that it covers. Okay, it represents the wrath and how do you say, judgments of God. It also represents the forgiveness of sin and the offering of the gospel. So there's a lot that the wine refers to in the Bible, symbolically, of course. So if you want to go there, the fifth presentation in that series, and you can learn more. I'm just going to skip it for now because it's already been dealt with. Let's see what we've got here. In my notes, I want to make sure that I covered it all. Fornication is mentioned 12 times in the Revelation. The whore described in this chapter leads people deceptively with pleasures and lusts and into a condemned state. Trapped by their own lack of understanding and poor decisions based on their partaking of the false doctrine that she offers, which is coined as wine. Okay? A sad state for people deceived at the end of time. Fornication between her, which is a church, and the kings, which are political men or men in political positions, represent an oppressive unity of God's church. A unity of church and state. Okay? Now, in verse 3, the Bible says, we'll read it because we didn't finish the whole thing. So he carried me away in the spirit into the wilderness, and I saw a woman sit upon a scarlet-colored beast full of the names of blasphemy, having 7 heads and 10 horns. Now, in verse 1, the angel said, come here. In verse 3, John is carried away in the spirit. Now, where was he carried and how is the question. He's carried away in the spirit into the wilderness, right? Well, John was taken to another place and time. And why should I say that? Well, there's only 4 times in the Revelation that the phrase in the spirit is used. Okay? And it's important to look at the uses of that phrase, and also it's important to look at the context of those phrases. So the first time is in chapter 1, verse 10. I was in the Spirit on the Lord's day. Remember that? So, when he was in the Spirit on the Lord's day, he heard a voice behind him. And when he turns around to see who it was that was speaking with him, what did he see? He saw Jesus Christ. And Jesus said to him, hey, write down the message that I'm going to give it to you and send it to the seven churches which are in Asia, under the church of 1, 2, 3, 4, 5, 6, 7. And then he says, he's able to see Jesus standing in the midst of seven golden candlesticks. Okay? Now, what do the candlesticks represent? The churches, right? So when John was in the Spirit on the Lord's day, he turns around and sees Jesus, not on the island of Patmos, but in the midst of the seven churches. Okay? There were no churches on the island of Patmos. And so John was obviously taken in spirit to another place and location. Same thing happened to Ezekiel. I believe it's in the third chapter. Okay? In fact, it says he was taken in the heat of his spirit by the locks of his hair. Okay? He didn't want to go, but the angel was like, "You're coming with me." He's like, "No, I don't want to go." See, John, on the other hand, he was in the spirit. Now, in chapter four, it says a similar thing. John, he sees up in heaven a door opened, right? And he hears a voice, "Come up hither." It says in verse 2, "Immediately I was in the spirit and I saw God the Father sitting upon the throne." Now, was John taken to another time and place when he was in the spirit? Yes or no? Mm-hmm. He was taken right before Jesus had ascended. God the Father was there in the heavenly courts waiting for his son. They were praising and excited for Jesus to come. And when he, the lion and the lamb, came into that place, you can see later in chapter 5 that's what happened. So it was before in chapter 4. Anyways, what I was saying is he was taken to another time and place when he said he was in the spirit. Chapter 17 now is the third time it uses the phrase in the spirit in the book of Revelation. And so here, John is taken to the time of the sixth angel of the plagues of chapter 16. You following what I'm saying? If I mess up, you correct me, because I'm trying to put a lot of things together here in my head. And so John, on the island of Patmos 2,000 years ago, is taken to the time, even still in our future, when the sixth plague is falling. And he sees this angel and the woman sitting upon the waters. Now, the last time he sees it, or hears this phrase, in his spirit, in the spirit. Is that what it says? Yeah, in the spirit. Is in chapter 21. We read that already, remember? He carried me away in the spirit to a great wilderness, I think it was, or to the great and high mountain. Which one was it? In chapter 21 and verse 10. I'm going to just check it. It's to a great and high mountain, okay? So that was Mount Zion, of course. Was John taken to another time and place when he saw the bride that was coming down from God out of heaven? Yeah, of course. It was still in the future of our time. The last two, of course, were back in our history. But these next two times are still in the future. So John was taken to a new time and place when he was in the spirit. That I wanted to tell you about that right now in this section, because to be able to understand the chapter 17, I think we need to understand that he's not in his specific time and place, right? And what happens in chapter 17 is there's some history that comes into it as well, but we'll get there once we get there. I'll cut that short because I don't want to make it confusing. So anyways, the woman and the beast in this verse are connected to the beasts, plural, of chapter 13 and of the dragon of chapter 12. So I call this one a composite beast. Why is it a composite beast? Well, what did we read about this animal so far? Did we read chapter 3 already? Let's read it if we haven't. He carried me away in the spirit into a wilderness. I saw a woman sit upon a scarlet-colored beast, full of names of blasphemy, having seven heads and 10 horns. Now, was the first beast of Revelation chapter 13, was he scarlet or red? Yes or no? He was not. He looked like a leopard, a bear, and a lion. Which one is red? The leopard, the bear, or the lion? None of them, right? Okay, was the dragon of Revelation chapter 12 red? Yes or no? Oh yeah, it says he was a red or scarlet dragon. Okay, you can see that in 12 verse 3. And so what happens is, this beast is not only scarlet, like the dragon of Revelation chapter 12, but he also has 7 heads and 10 horns. And that's exactly what happened with the dragon and the first beast of Revelation 13. They both have 7 heads and 10 horns. And so this is a composite beast of the dragon and the first beast. And then, of course, the second beast of Revelation 13 is also in here too. And you can see that because of verse 5. She is the mother of harlots. The mother of harlots. There's too much to explain in this little time right now to describe what I mean, but just to sum it up real quickly, the main Dark Ages church was the Roman Catholic Church, correct? During the time of her reign, she was able to have dominance over all theology, teachings, doctrines. After the time of the 1500s and the Reformation, there were people like Luther that came out and studied the Bible and shared the gospel with almost superhuman power. And as a result of teaching those truths, there came out something called the Lutherans, right? And then there was another one, John Calvin. He was studying the Bible. He was preaching and teaching. And as a result, there came out another denomination called the Calvinists, or the, what do you call them? The Presbyterians? So you have the, I can't remember their names. Anyways, there's a lot of denominations that have come out of the Roman Catholic Church during the time of the Reformation, okay? And one of the things that happened with those little daughters, if you will, that came out of the Mother Church is that they kept a lot of the same characteristics as the Mother Church. One of which, one major one, is Sunday keeping instead of Saturday keeping, which is the true Sabbath, the seventh day of the week, Saturday. And when those churches will not reform and follow the dictates of God's conscience as written in the Holy Scripture, they are considered unfaithful and they will be coined the harlot daughters. Okay? I'm just trying to make it simple, but that's probably as simple as I can make it. Anyways, we know who this composite beast is, the one that is made up by the dragon, the first beast, and the second beast. Why? Because we've already pointed out something like 40-something different characteristics of this beast. When we looked at chapter 13, I believe it was, we looked at about 40 different characteristics, many of which were a symbolic way, kind of like we're looking at the holy city and the other harlot city. Oh, I like that one, the holy city and the harlot city. I think I'm going to use that more in the future. But some of the characteristics of the Revelation 13 beast is that it's a beast, just like Jesus was a beast, that came up out of the water, just like Jesus came up out of the water. It looks like the one before him, just like Jesus looks like the one before him. It has a name written on him, just like Jesus has a name written on him. They both have horns. They both have crowns. They both look like a lion, a leopard, and a bear. They both have been given seat and great authority. They both have received a deadly wound that was healed. All the world wondered after both of them. They both continued for 42 months. They both, have great mouths, or mouths speaking great things. You see what I'm saying? So those are many different characteristics that I'm not going to refer to now because I just did quickly. I'm not going to show any scripture. And either I'm going to show you scripture for these because we already dealt with them. But this power in Revelation 17, if you look at the history of Daniel chapter 7, Daniel chapter 8, and Revelation chapter 13, you can come clearly with the description that this power, this Antichrist power at the end of time, is coined a little horn in Daniel chapter 7. It plucks up 3 horns as it comes up. It has eyes like the eyes of a man in chapter 7 of the book of Daniel. It has a mouth speaking great things and words against the Most High, according to Daniel chapter 7. It makes war with the saints to overcome and prevail against them in chapter 7. It's called a kingdom in chapter 7 of Daniel. It is diverse or different than the other kingdoms. And the reason why, of course, is because it's religious as well. It's not just civil. And that's in Daniel chapter 7. It would think to change times and laws, according to Daniel chapter 7. It would rule over God's people for a time and time and a half a time, which is 42 months or 1260 days, which is the 1260 years of Bible prophecy. It would magnify himself even unto the prince of the host, claiming to be as God sitting in the temple of God, according to 2 Thessalonians, which we haven't even looked at yet. So there's another characteristic that we can add to this list. By it, the place of God's sanctuary was cast down. The truth was cast down to the ground in Daniel chapter 8. It would have a fierce countenance, understanding dark sentences. His power would be mighty. He would cause craft to prosper in his hand in Daniel chapter 8. He would stand up against the prince of princes, according to Daniel chapter 8. He would look and act like Jesus, like we talked about in Revelation chapter 13. It would come out of a populated area. It would have crowns and horns. It would have the name of blasphemy, which means sinning against God, claiming to forgive sins, and claiming to be God. Okay, all these things are, and there are more, I'm not going to read them all, but the point is, we know who this is. This composite power is the same exact power that we saw in Revelation chapter 13, except it's combined. It's combined together. We have the dragon, which at the time that it's first explained in Revelation chapter 12, was the enemy himself using the power of Rome to persecute God and his son. God through his son, if you will, or to persecute God in the person of his son. We also know that that pagan power or civil power became papal. That's in chapter 13. Remember, that's the explanation of the papal system. And so there's the composite between the dragon and the first beast of Revelation 13. That's why this one is red with seven horns and crowns. Seven heads and ten horns. That's what I meant. And so we also know that the daughters or the apostate Protestantism in North America of the second power of Revelation 13 will be combined here in this power with the being the harlot daughters. Okay, so now in Revelation chapter 17, or during the time of the sixth plague, we have this composite or this coming together of all of the enemy's tools all over this earth. Why? What's the purpose? He wants, like we talked about last time, to bring all the world together to try to defeat God's people on this earth so that he can claim the kingdom of this earth as his own. But my Bible teaches he won't do it because there is going to be a group that my Bible calls the 144,000 that will stand true and be faithful forever and ever. Amen. I want to be one of those people. What about you? And so, notice, we'll go through another verse here. Verse 4. The woman was arrayed in purple and scarlet color and decked with gold and precious stones and pearls, having a golden cup in her hand full of the abominations and filthiness of her fornication. Now, I want you to notice something here. I've got a lot of verses in this one verse in the notes. The notes can be found at revelationwithdaniel.com, but I'm just going to read this section here for a moment. The woman was arrayed in several colors here and in chapter 18, verse 6. In chapter 18, verse 6, you know what? I think I meant 16. Yep, it's 16, so I've got to correct that on my notes, but when you get them, they'll be corrected. Look at verse 16. Alas, alas, that great city that was clothed in fine linen and purple and scarlet and decked with gold and precious stones and pearls. Okay. Here, it talks about the fine linen in chapter 18, verse 16. In chapter 17 and verse 4, it does not talk about the fine linen, but it does talk about those other colors. Purple, red, gold. Okay. So we know she's wearing purple, red, gold, and fine linen. Well, that's very interesting because these are the same colors, minus one, that the priests in the sanctuary would use. Right? You want to see that? Exodus 28, verses 2 through 5. Let's turn there real quick. Exodus 28, verses 2 through 5. And I want you to try to find out what color is used here that is not referred to in the Revelation 2 through 5 of chapter 28 in Exodus. Thou shalt make holy garments for Aaron, thy brother, for glory and for beauty. And thou shalt speak unto all that are wise-hearted, whom I have filled with the spirit of wisdom, that they make Aaron's garments to consecrate him, that he may minister unto me in the priest's office. And these are the garments which they shall make, a breastplate and an ephod and a robe, an embroidered coat, a mitre and a girdle. And they shall make holy garments for Aaron thy brother and his sons, that they may minister unto me in the priest's office. What colors are they going to be? Notice. And they shall take gold and blue and purple and scarlet and fine linen. Okay, so what color are we missing in the Revelation? Blue. Why blue? Turn to Numbers chapter 15, and you're going to see why blue is not spoken of in Revelation chapter 17. Numbers 15, the Bible says in Numbers 15, verses 38 and onward, speak unto the children of Israel and bid them that they make them fringes in the borders of their garments throughout their generations, and that they put upon the fringe of the borders a riband of, say it with me, blue. Why blue? It shall be unto you for a fringe, that you may look upon it and remember all the commandments of the Lord and do them, and that you seek not after your own heart and your own eyes, after which, notice the wording, you used to go a whoring, that you may remember and do all my commandments and be holy unto your God. I am the Lord your God, which brought you out of the land of Egypt to be your God. I am the Lord your God. Did you notice why the color blue is used here? So that you can remember all the commandments, so that you don't go a whoring. So in Revelation, you have a great whore that doesn't have the color blue. Why? Because she went a whoring. How did she go a whoring? She went a whoring because remember this interaction that you do with temptation and lust that brings forth sin? She commits sin. And as a result, breaking the commandments, she has gone a-whoring. So of course she can't wear blue in Revelation. It would be totally contrary to her nature. This woman has been designed to break God's commandments, and the enemy has set up an entire kingdom to prove it. This great city. Revelation chapter 17, the Bible says in verse 4, you know what, I'm just going to keep reading some of the comments of verse 4. I'm just going to go through some of the colors. Purple is a color used by the Bible that can symbolize royalty. You can see that in Judges chapter 8, verse 26. Red can represent forgiveness of sin in the context of the sanctuary, like Isaiah chapter 1, verse 18. Or it can also represent war. We saw that and we talked about that in the second horse of the seals of Revelation 6. Gold can be equated with faith tried by fire. You see that in 1 Peter chapter 1, verse 17, or 7, rather, not verse 17. Fine linen represents the righteousness of saints. Revelation 19, verse 8 says that. Yet why did she not wear the blue? Of course, because she was not faithful to the commandments of God. The woman wants to be seen as God's accepted priesthood on the earth, but is unwilling to be obedient to his word. It seems like there's a similar tactic being referred to in Isaiah chapter 4, verse 1. Turn there real quick. Isaiah 4, verse 1. I'll read it as soon as I find it for time's sake. Isaiah 4, verse 1, the Bible says, in that day, I think it's the last day, seven, notice that's a complete number, seven women shall take hold of one man, that one man, of course, is Jesus, saying, we will eat our own bread, both health message and spiritual bread, and wear our own apparel, both physical dress and spiritual apparel. Only let us be called by your name to take away our reproach. We want to be called Christian, but we don't want to follow your commandments. We don't want to eat your bread. We don't want to wear what you wanted to give us. We don't want the righteousness and we don't want the holy word. Just call us, let us be called Christian so that we can take away our reproach. You see, same thing in Revelation chapter 17. She wants to be pictured as God's priesthood, but she's unwilling to follow the commandments of God. That sounds like unfair to me. What about to you? So, the gold cup in her hand also exposes her wealth, because you know, of course, if you've got gold in the Bible, you're probably doing pretty well. So you just talk to Solomon if you don't believe me. She was made rich through the abominations and the fornications she seduced the kings and inhabitants of the earth into. This golden cup, of course, could bring us to Daniel chapter 5, where a heathen Babylonian king drank wine from the holy vessels of God before the judgment came. Now, what was really happening is the king was treating God's holy things as common. If she, at the end of time, is doing the same thing with God's holy golden vessels, drinking wine out of them, she, in the same way as Daniel chapter 5, is going to be judged. And she's going to lose Babylon as a result, her kingdom. She, too, treats holy things as common. Notice Jeremiah 51, verse 7. I'll read it to you here. Babylon hath been a golden cup in the Lord's hand that made all the earth drunken. The nations have drunken of her wine. Therefore, are the nations mad. Revelation 6, 14, 10, 16, 17, 18, and 19 speak of the wine in various ways. Chapter 11, verse 6, and 75, verse 8, speak of the wicked drinking God's cup of wrath. See, Christ offered his disciples the cup of blessing in Matthew chapter 26, while he was willing to take the cup of suffering for himself. I want to say thank you to the Lord Jesus Christ, who in the midst of all this, what seems like confusion, has absolute truth and is willing to teach us, as we study his word, that we can partake of the cup of blessing, escaping the cup of the curse. And so I want to thank the Lord with you, and let's, as we surrender ourselves to the Lord, asking for his grace and his blessings. Father, I want to thank you for giving us the opportunity to study together. I pray you would lead and teach us, help us to understand what it is that the Holy Spirit is saying to the churches. We want to have ears to hear. I pray that each of us would be able to study more fully these beautiful things, and we thank you in Christ's holy name. Amen.
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0: Lord, I have loved the habitation of thy house and the place where thine honor dwelleth.
1: Experience this day with

written for our admonition. September 2nd. The meek will he guide in judgment, and the meek will he teach his way. Psalm 25:9. God will work with those who will listen to his voice. The word of God is to be the man of our counsel and is to guide our experience. The lessons of Old Testament history, if faithfully studied, will teach us how this can be. Christ, enshrouded in a pillar of cloud by day and a pillar of fire by night, was the guide and the light of the children of Israel in their wilderness wandering. Here was an unerring guide. In all their experiences, God was trying to teach them obedience to their heavenly guide and faith in his power to deliver them. Their deliverance from affliction in Egypt and their passage through the Red Sea revealed to them his power to save. When they rebelled against him and went contrary to his will, God punished them. When they persisted in their rebellion and were determined to have their own way, God gave them that for which they asked, and in this way showed them that which he withheld from them, he withheld for their own good. Every judgment that came as a result of their murmurings was a lesson to that vast multitude that sorrow and suffering are always the result of transgression of the laws of God. The history of the Old Testament was recorded for the benefit of those who should live in the generations following. The lessons of the New Testament are as greatly needed. Here again, Christ is the instructor, leading his people to seek that wisdom that cometh from above, and to gain that instruction in righteousness that will mold the character after the divine similitude. Both Old and New Testament scriptures teach the principles of obedience to the commandments of God as the terms of securing that life which measures with the life of God. For it is through obedience that we become partakers of the divine nature and learn to escape the corruptions that are in the world through lust. Therefore, its maxims are to be studied, its commands obeyed, its principles, which are more precious than gold, brought into the daily life.

0: Hi, guys.
1: Hi, guys. Thanks for watching our video. Hope you enjoyed it.
0: I had fun filming it, so.
1: I had fun being in it.
0: Nice.
1: Yeah. So we want to say a huge thank you to the Shepherd of the Hills Lutheran Church here in Shoreby, Minnesota. They let us come in and use their sanctuary, and it was really nice of them. If you like this song and you want to have it, it's available on my hymn CD, The Hymns We Love, Volume 1. For a digital download or physical copy, you can get that at my website, and the link is down below in the description. And if you want to see more music videos like this, consider becoming a Patreon. 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Still lots of links in the description.
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